0: power lines. Timothy Sheldon lives in Gary.
1: Seeing that there's no power, the only thing we have is our phones, but we can't charge our phones unless we're in the car. And, you know, we've taken turns. You know, it's five kids that live here. My lady lives here. We're taking turns charging our phones.
0: Extreme heat warnings across parts of Southern California, Nevada, and Arizona. But the heat stretching further into the Northwest, too. So severe weather and heavy rain and other saturated areas. ABC meteorologist Jeff Smith.
2: Over parts of Arkansas extending into northwestern portions of Mississippi. There, the big concern is damaging to destructive winds, which could be up to 75 miles per hour in some cases. The flash flood threat, it's a level 2 out of 4 threat for portions of the Delmarva. It could be 1 to 2 inch per hour rainfall rates causing isolated flooding in those areas.
0: With more than 10,000 cases of foodborne illness reported since May of this year, plus an outbreak now linked to alfalfa sprouts, there's high concern about what's safe to eat. ABC's Andrew Dimbert on the lettuce issue.
3: The deadly cyclospora outbreak linked to iceberg lettuce sourced by Taylor Farms led the company to a multi-state recall. The FDA saying it's confident all recalled lettuce related to that outbreak has been off the market for weeks now.
0: I'm Dave Packer, ABC News.
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0: I first got introduced to El Rey del Mundo, the cigar, from a brand they have called, or a cigar they have called, The Appointment. And you and I have smoked that. I think we did it on the show. Right now, it's eluding me. I'm like, this cigar works. I think we definitely did do it on the show. We did it last year, and it was actually one of the cigars I was considering for my top three. The Appointment is a really good smoke. And the more I have smoked that cigar, I'm like, this cigar needs to get back on my list somewhere. So when I came across the King of the World VSOP, I was like, yes, please. And I'm not going to, you know, foreshadow, but you're going to say it as well.
1: Try yes, it. Please.
0: There it is. It's just that it didn't even hold up a cue card.
1: I did it like a big boy.
0: It's Eat, Drink, Smoke. That was creepy. That was, I don't know. Something about that made me feel uncomfortable.
2: Let me try that again. I did that like a big boy.
0: Still creepy. Eat, Drink, Smoke. That's the name of the show, in case you weren't aware. I'm Tony Katz, and that right there is everybody's favorite amateur big boy, Fingers Malloy. Still super creepy. This is the King of the World VSOP. Now, VSOP is a cognac term, very superior old pale. That's where you see that. I knew it as very special old pale. They just wanted to denote that this is something special. There's also a limited edition King of the World, which is done by Justo Aroa and Aladino Cigars. Justo is absolutely fantastic. I love what they do. I actually checked with him to see if this was his. This is not his.
2: Okay.
0: This is not what he does there. But there's a lot of tobacco that's grown by the Aroa family that's utilized in the Appointment there. I believe it's their Cameroon wrapper in The Appointment that's done by them. This is El Rey, R-E-Y, El Rey del Mundo, King of the World, the VSOP. This is just out. So this is a Sumatra wrapper. This is an Ecuadorian Sumatra, 6x52, which means it's 6 inches long.
1: Indy.
0: Always makes Fingers Malloy laugh. And the ring gauge is a 52, the diameter of the cigar, or how thick it is around.
1: Indy.
0: Again, with the laughter. So a 64 ring gauge would be a full 1 inch around. Now, this is done with a band up top, a band at the bottom, and then this, they kind of wrap it in that thin cedar that you sometimes see. What's interesting is that all the bands came off at once.
2: Oh, for you.
0: Yeah, because I'm a professional.
2: Not for me.
0: And the band is beautiful. It's like a steel gray and gold with white. Like, I totally, totally dig it. I also love this wrapper. This is a really getting into the blacks wrapper. There's a slightest bit of grit suede going on. Oil, nice. Maybe if I was a particular guy, I could say you could use a little more heft. But everything about the cigar is like, oh, that's luscious. That's rich right there.
2: Yeah, and, you know, we haven't gotten into the hand feel yet. It maybe a tad light.
0: Like that, like yeah. Whatever that is, whatever you can do with the thinness between your thumb and your pointer finger, it's that.
2: Yeah. Other than that, no complaints. I lit mine up about 5 minutes ago, and a nice even burn right off the bat. And my goodness, this is one of those shows, Tony, where I feel like we are going to completely engulf the studio with smoke. The smoke coming off of this is incredible.
0: I approve this message. So I am just lighting mine. Fingers has lit his. You want to get your notebooks out. What did you eat today? What did you drink today? The first day in central Indiana where we haven't had any rain. And let me tell you, we're both near where the floods are. So if you've heard about the floods in Indiana, you're talking about areas to the north of us in Anderson and a place called Newcastle, to the east of us in a place called Cambridge City. A lot of the imagery you have seen is from a place called Carmel. And that is where the river broke through a bridge, a small bridge, but now it's starting to combine with a creek. The creek is now flowing backwards, and it's possible that it's going to get to the river again, and it's going to cause the river to reroute into this massive quarry that we have in Carmel. It's going to change the complexion of the area. Roads are going to have to be rerouted. This is bad. Sewer mains may break. So this is right where I live. And this is bad, bad stuff. Now, we're dry here. We're safe. We didn't have the issues. Fingers, you didn't have. You're a little higher up.
2: Yeah.
0: You didn't have the issues. When we tell you, there are towns that you know Anderson very well. The idea that Anderson is going to be able to rebuild Anderson is one of those towns that was just starting to figure out how to build itself up, grow itself out. This is a place that had a General Motors plant, an automotive plant, right? It was a huge automotive town, and the plants went away. It's one of those kinds of towns and had to find a new way through. Cambridge City and Newcastle, oh, you look at the streets of Cambridge City, and they are just littered 20 feet high with debris, furniture, everything else that got flooded out. So they've got it rough. Anderson, I am super concerned for.
2: Yeah, and there has been a lot of really fantastic coverage by citizen journalists, drone footage.
0: It has been so good. It's unbelievable. No news department in Indiana has beaten individuals on Facebook with drones and flying over these things and giving us views we never could have gotten before.
2: And the views are sobering. It's just terrible to see. And it's, you know, when you're by a river, you can maybe expect some of this, but the footage, the aerial footage of the stuff throughout Indiana is just disheartening.
0: So this is the biggest flooding, the highest cresting of what's known as the White River in 113 years. There are places inside Indianapolis and then these other places. And the damage is very, very real. We're going to be doing some work to help out and fundraise. These are our neighbors, for sure. But this is the first fully dry, non-humid day we've had in over a week where the humidity was like 1,800% and the rains were beyond torrential. And you because of all your gigs, you drove through that stuff.
2: Yeah, and it was terrible. And it got to the point last Sunday, I was driving and I thought, you know, the forecasts were saying, okay, the rain's going to stop. I was driving Sunday morning. It was like, it's raining again.
0: Yeah.
2: It just felt like it was not going to stop raining. Just terrible.
0: Yeah, it's called a derecho, a D-E-R-E-C-H-O. And think of that as an inland hurricane. And that's what it is. It's these bands and there's a great unpredictability. But you see the band, but you're not sure where the rains are going to pop up. Absolutely horrifying. But today is a good day, and hopefully things will continue to dry out. Get your notebooks. Eat. What'd you drink? The weather, because it all has effect on palate. And then take the cigar, break it up into thirds. First third, second third, and final third. And then write down the flavors you get out of each third, no matter how weird, no matter how simple. And then when you try the cigar a month or 6 months from now, you're able to do that again and really kind of check your notes, get your through line, what you liked about the cigar here. This is the El Rey del Mundo, King of the World, VSOP, Ecuadorian Sumatra in the wrapper, Nicaraguan Habano in the binder, Nicaraguan and Dominican Habano in the filler.
2: Yeah, for me, you know, just lit it about less than 10 minutes ago, getting some nice wood, maybe a little bit of leather. I don't know. What do you think?
0: I think it is. I've already smoked the cigar.
2: Mm.
0: I think this is an absolutely beautiful presentation. And El Rey del Mundo is starting to make their way onto my list of, oh, damn. Well, hello there. This is not overly rich. This is not overly sweet. This is not high spiced. There is a real movement of flavor happening here. And what Fingers is talking about, the leather and the wood, that's only the start of where this goes. We've got more on this cigar coming up. Keep it right here, guys. It's Eat, Drink, Smoke.
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0: I am not a kitchen gadget guy, as opposed to Fingers Malloy, who loves a good gadget.
1: I own all the kitchen gadgets.
0: As a matter of fact, it's so many gadgets, when you walk into his kitchen, all you hear is...
1: Actually, that is true, but I stopped buying kitchen gadgets after Billy Mays passed away.
0: Oh, gone too soon.
1: Yes.
0: By the way, if you don't know that theme song, Miami Vice. Miami Vice. It's Eat, Drink, Smoke, I'm Tony Katz. Come on. Little respect. That's Fingers Malloy.
1: What do you want from me?
0: I wanted bigger laughs.
1: Oh, I'm
0: bigger
1: sorry.
0: Is always better.
1: Then you should have said Manimal. Thank you.
0: That or Cop Rock. We are smoking the El Rey del Mundo King of the World VSOP. We're going to get into this cigar. I'm telling you, I don't know what's going on there, but I want to dig in deep. I want to meet these people. There's something outrageously fascinating happening with this group. But the kitchen gadgets, like, I don't even have an air fryer, except I bought an infrared outdoor oven, and it turns out it's kind of like an air fryer. I'm not proud of myself. And my oven has an air fryer feature, which is called being an oven. It is, dude. The air fryer is such bullcrap. It's not a thing. It's an oven.
1: You could say it's not a thing, but the Fingers Malloy Institute of Institutes for Institutes.
0: I love that place.
1: Did a study, and the air fryer industry, $27 billion a year.
0: $27 billion industry. That is true. So here are the kitchen gadgets, according to tastingtable.com, where that you don't need these kitchen gadgets anymore. Here's 12 of them. So here's where it starts. Slow cooker, which is what we call a crock pot, right?
1: I believe so.
0: On what planet do you not need a crock pot?
1: Apparently on Tasting Table's planet.
0: What? You load it, you go about your day, and dinner's ready by the time you come home. Sounds great in theory, but in practice, there are issues. As in, you actually have to load the cooker with ingredients before you leave for the day.
1: Who has the time for that, ladies and gentlemen?
0: Did you write this article? Hold on. By Fred Decker. Is that your pen name? Is that your nom de plume? Nom de plume?
1: No, that's Max Power.
0: Nice. That's Phil Simpsons, ladies and gentlemen. Excellent. Also known as Mr. Plow. His battles with the Plow King are infamous. My oldest is now into The Simpsons. He's been binge watching every season. He's
1: really?
0: Like, does everyone know about this show? I'm like, yes.
1: Did you make him stop at season 13?
0: No, I did not.
1: Oh, you probably should.
0: What happens in season 13?
1: You didn't hear?
0: No.
1: They shoot JR.
0: Is that right?
1: Yeah.
0: Oh, well, these things happen. Mm-hmm. Toaster. Now, they're talking about a sliced toaster here, right? Toaster oven, yes. It's a must.
1: See, I feel like a toaster oven is a complete waste of space on a kitchen counter.
0: Really?
1: Unless, okay, now granted, I have not purchased a toaster oven. I was gifted one when me and my lovely bride, Agnes, got married back in 2 years ago.
0: Right. And then after that, you had Agnes the second. And what's the name of your other kid?
1: Well, there's Agnes Jr.
0: Agnes Jr., I'm sorry.
1: And then Agnes the third.
0: Agnes the third. I got it wrong.
1: But at least now, I've not been in the market for a toaster oven for a while, but I feel like they're very small. They're huge now, but I felt like, okay, you can fit two pieces of toast in there, but then you're not putting anything else in there, are you?
0: I know what to get you now for Christmas. Oh, yeah. Oh, yeah. You can do some work. Mm. Basically, a toaster oven, and the reason I like the idea of a bigger toaster, I do not have a big toaster oven. When we moved into this house a decade ago.
1: That's crazy.
0: We need it. It's surreal, dude. I've been here for 12 years. I celebrated my 12th year on the air on WIBC in Indianapolis, my flagship. And people are like, what do you mean you've been here for 12 years? Yeah, a dozen years. So half the people are like, wow, that's amazing. We didn't know that much time had gone by. Congratulations. And the other half of the people, you're not really from Indiana. You're just a carpetbagger. You ain't from around here, are you? I have a very interesting mix of fans. We'll leave it at that. So we got a Hamilton Beach toaster oven, right? You could put a pan in there. Like, you could cook some cookies in there if you chose, mm-hmm. but it's a toast. Still have it.
1: Okay.
0: Still works. Hamilton Beach, I think we paid $23. Still works. It's unbelievable.
1: They do good work over there at Hamilton Beach.
0: Right. You know those people.
1: Yeah. We go way back.
0: I would love to get a much bigger one that could do full casseroles and everything else. And because for me, it's an extra oven. On my kitchen, the only thing I mean, a lot of things I can't do. We don't have a large house. It's more on the minimalist tip. So the kitchen is not able to do the second oven. We don't have one of those. We have the, you know, stovetop oven thing. We do it as flex fuel, right? So the stovetop is gas and the oven is electric. You get a more consistent heat that way with electric. And it's the only thing I wish I had was some extra oven space. So that's why I like the toaster oven. I want to really be able to put things in there and utilize it as extra space.
1: I just feel like there's nothing. What do you put? For me, the kids used to put pizza rolls in there. But other than that, maybe reheating pizza slices, I could see that, even though the proper way to reheat pizza, of course, is in a skillet. But that's a other.
0: Yeah, he's right. He's right.
1: It's really fantastic. But listen, I will not die on this sword about the toaster oven the way that you do about the air fryer.
0: Yeah.
1: You know what? Let your toaster oven flag fly.
0: Toaster oven has purpose. Air fryer is a lie and a fraud against humanity. Again, the list of kitchen appliances you don't need in 2026, bread machine. Mostly accurate.
1: No.
0: When's the last time you used a bread machine, and why have you not, in all the years we've done this, brought me fresh bread?
1: Because I haven't purchased it yet. I've been doing my research now for about 7 months. I want to get the bread machine. I don't know if you've seen this, Tony. It's fantastic. It's for the person who says to themselves, I want to make fresh bread, but who has the time? So you pour the ingredients right in the bread maker. You don't mix anything up. You just throw everything in the bread maker, and then it's got a little mechanical spoon.
0: Like an auger.
1: An auger spoon, and it mixes everything up, and then the auger spoon just disappears into thin air, and 4 hours later, bam, fresh bread. I want that. That's what I want. Make your bread at home, because I don't know if you've read recently in the newspapers exactly how many ingredients there are in a loaf of bread nowadays. It's crazy. There's like 12. And so I want to pare that down. Maybe three or four.
0: So bread maker for you?
1: Yes, absolutely.
0: Have you been researching?
1: Uh-huh.
0: Okay. Have you picked one?
1: Yes. It's like $300.
0: Really?
1: Yeah, they're crazy.
0: Which one?
1: It's the Hamilton Beach.
0: Is it really?
1: No.
0: That would be great.
1: I can't remember the name of it.
0: Ninja doesn't make a bread maker? Admittedly, we don't have any deal with Ninja. We should. Ninja makes some great products. They really do. They make absolutely great products.
1: I'd buy a Ninja bread maker. I don't think they make one.
0: I don't know.
1: That's why.
0: On this list, popcorn popper. Legit. You don't need a popcorn popper. You need a pot, avocado oil, kernels. Make your own popcorn. Am I right or am I right?
1: You are 100% right. I have to say, coming here and occasionally enjoying the Cat's family recipe for popcorn has changed my life. I pop my own popcorn instead of, you know, it used to be, I'd put it in the microwave.
0: Like a savage.
1: But it was easy because who has the time to make popcorn?
0: Make your own popcorn. You have no idea how much better it is to make it on your own. And use avocado oil. You won't believe what's happening. Trust me on this. Tea, drink, smoke.
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0: Featuring Smoke, it is your cigar, bourbon, foodie, extravaganza. I'm Tony Katz. That right there is America's favorite amateur drinker. Fingers Malloy, that's a lot of smoke.
1: Yeah, it is.
0: That's a lot of smoke. We are smoking from El Rey del Mundo. This is the King of the World VSOP 6x52. This is that Sumatra wrapper right there. This is Nicaraguan Habano in the binder, and it's Nicaraguan and it's Nicaraguan and Dominican Habano in the filler. Is what we've got right there. This is on the King of the World right there. I got that right. Dominican Habano, Nicaraguan in the filler. This is from General Cigars.
1: Oh.
0: Just, you know. I mean, it's a large-scale company.
1: Yeah, it is.
0: Pretty big.
1: Okay. Yes. So we mentioned earlier this hour, we started getting into the flavor profile of the cigar, and I said that like there's a cedar, maybe some leather. I'm going to say something now. It's moving a little bit toward something that I'm worried. Maybe I shouldn't say this because you're going to probably think I'm crazy.
0: I might think you're crazy.
1: Dates?
0: Describe date, because that's a really interesting flavor.
1: It's like saying describe vanilla, you know?
0: But give me the...
1: It's a fruit, but it's like... It's like that chew of a date. You get it. This is I'm terrible at this. I freely admit it. Describe dates. It's like describe cold, sweet, fruity, but like a dark fruit. It just to me, it's not like a cherry. It's not like it's difficult for me to explain. It's not like a fig. You know what I mean? But there's like a.
0: How about this? Work it the other way. Talk to me about sensations. Where do you feel it? Is it tongue? Is it palate? Is it back of throat? Is it
1: tongue?
0: Okay.
1: There's also a little bit of pepper starting to build in the back of my throat.
0: All right. I think that's absolutely accurate.
1: You're not getting any kind of fruit, like dark fruit?
0: Not dark fruit. No, I wouldn't say dark fruit. Date's really interesting. I don't know if I'm... a guy who would say that. I think that if you argue there is a chew, if there is a very distinct flavor it's not necessarily herbal, but it's playing in more of a possibly a sweet floral capacity. Am I close?
1: Yeah, I misspoke because I wanted to make sure.
0: Because I didn't want to have this conversation at all. Not what you misspoke.
1: Well, when you look up the flavor of dates, you know, it's caramel, brown sugar, honey, and molasses. And that's not what I'm reading. It feels like to me it's like kind of a dark fruit, but it's not like a dark cherry or something. There's something else going on there, but it's very subtle. It's not something that hits you over the head. But I will say when it comes to the cigar, so far, the notes that are there, none of them really hit you, right? I mean, there's The wood is there for me. The leather's there, but nothing.
0: But there is a brightness. What's happening on the tongue almost resembles the kind of bounce you get off of white pepper. That's not the flavor. The white pepper isn't there. It is richer. It is sweeter. It is more. It's. I was gonna say it's more subtle. It's just more blended. So there's this myriad of flavors that's happening at one time. There's also, for me, the slightest bit of, and where you want to talk about dark fruit, let's get into really deep cocoa dark chocolate.
1: Okay.
0: Start playing in that world. When you get into the 80% and stuff like that, is that what you're getting? Where fruit can sometimes match with chocolate, sometimes match with bitter, and you're getting that kind of flavor.
1: I feel like you've mentioned that before with coffee, too, right?
0: Yeah.
1: Like a coffee bean.
0: Mm-hmm.
1: Where it's got that's interesting. It's very subtle, but it's something other than the leather, the wood, and I don't know why dates popped into my head, but that's what's like, this is like a date. But then looking back, I was like, well, no, it's not caramel or brown sugar. It was like, it reminded me of like a kind of a darker fruit. Maybe it's chocolate, but it's very subtle.
0: Yeah. This is the beauty. this is it. Trying to figure out what that is. Because what I can tell you is that it is unlike the things that are spice bombs. It is unlike the things where you have a real leather forward sensation, which I happen to be a huge fan of. It is unlike things. It is not grass. It is not hay. There is something else happening here with these flavors. There's sometimes the concept of baking spice in a cigar as opposed to spice that's white pepper, black pepper, red pepper, right? And baking spice is sometimes used as a bit of a catch-all when you can't figure out exactly where all the flavors are. Like sometimes a flavor will have a cookie kind of flavor, like a snickerdoodle flavor or a Christmas cookie kind of flavor, right? There's something specific that's
2: marzipan.
0: Happening. Well, that's just a terrible. Someone used that years ago in some review we read, and it has been something we have mocked ever since. Sorry. We're just not those people. But we do try and kind of figure out what it is. What I like about the cigar tremendously is that while there is this movement that is playing, and what is that? Is it fruit? Is it chocolate? Is it that? It's fundamentally different than other things where it's more baseline in its flavoring. It's moving, and there is still tobacco. So there's this through line of tobacco, and we talk about tobacco forward sometimes. There's this through line of tobacco, and all around it, these things are happening. And it's a beautiful, for the palate, it's such a different feel of a cigar, such a different flavor. That is, it's like this is, to an extent, it's a treat. It really is. This is Honduran in terms of origin where they make it, but it's the Sumatra with the Nicaraguan, and Nicaraguan and Dominican. So maybe it's how they're using the Habano and the binder and the filler. Maybe it's just this Sumatra right here, and it's a level of aging. I can't answer for you. Is there anything in this that would give you the sense? You talk about dates. How about grapes? How about a red grape?
1: That's interesting.
0: Not fruit punch. No. Red grape, which also is a conversation of texture and how that plays into it.
1: Yeah. I don't have an answer for you on that.
0: I hear you. Don't have an answer. I mean, we'll work our way
1: through
0: it.
1: How would you compare this to, you said the appointment that, that we did last year?
0: Yeah.
1: Do you remember much about that cigar?
0: The appointment, which I'm telling you, the appointment Cameroon, right, is Honduran Cameroon seed wrapper, but it's Connecticut broadleaf in the binder, Nicaraguan in the filler. So it's a much richer thing, although they will tell you that this is coming on to a full. This right here, the King of the World VSOP, is coming on to the full. And the answer is medium full.
1: Yeah. I was going to say, I'm waiting for it to build. I would have said medium.
0: Oh, you're dead inside. That's why.
1: Oh, okay.
0: Yeah, you are slowly, your whole body is deteriorating. Oh,
1: that's true.
0: You don't feel that? You don't feel it tongue and cheek and
1: medium.
0: Wow.
1: But it's building. Like, we're barely, I may be starting to creep into the second third of the cigar because I'm smoking it way too fast.
0: But it's a pleasure.
1: Yes, absolutely.
0: It's
1: no
0: solid.
1: Complaints.
0: Fingers Malloy, is it in your humidor for $10 a stick?
1: Stop it.
0: It's insane. It doesn't make any sense at all. I bought a box. You need some?
1: Yes.
0: I bought a box and I'm going to buy some more. Now, I can't tell anybody that this is a daily. The King of the World from El Rey del Mundo. This is their King of the World VSOP. They also have a limited edition LE one. I haven't done that one yet. I don't know if I could do this every day. But is this weekly in my rotation? Undoubtedly, undoubtedly true. As a matter of fact, I want this with an espresso. I may do this over the weekend as a morning smoke.
1: And a morning smoke?
0: Yeah, I may see where I get. I want it because I think I'm right on the chocolate. I think I'm right on the dark chocolate. I think I may have something. I want something.
1: Oh no! It'll go straight to my thighs.
0: Your thighs look great, by the way.
1: Oh, thank you. I appreciate that. Out.
0: Everybody in the bathroom there in the middle school says that. Yeah.
1: Got it. A little dark, but good job.
0: See, drink smoke.
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0: Mundo, the king of the world, VSOP, is what we're smoking. It's Eat, Drink, Smoke. I'm Tony Katz. That is America's favorite amateur drinker, Fingers Malloy. And if you need a copy of our book, Let's Go Bourbon, you can find that at garage sales near you.
1: You gonna share this story?
0: It's so great. It's so fantastic. We need to do news of the week, Fingers Malloy, and we'll get to that. But just a quick story.
1: Do we, though?
0: Yeah. Everything is just so heavy. It's like, nah, we're not doing it. We're not doing any news of the week. Forget it. My wife is goes to a garage sale.
1: By the way, not named Agnes.
0: No. Goes to a garage sale, and sure, why not? There's a lot of garage sales that happen. You might find something interesting. I don't know. Maybe a kitchen gadget. Maybe someone selling an air fryer. They realize they have no need for it because it's all just a shell game.
1: What they should do at a garage sale is plug in their air fryer and sell hot dogs to the town folk.
0: I'm telling you right now, the air fryer is nothing more than three-card Monty in kitchen appliance form.
1: Sometimes I wonder if you just try to break my heart or if it just comes naturally to you.
0: The answer is yes. So she's at the garage sale and she's looking at the knickknacks and bric-a-brac, and she's a reader and kids are readers, and she comes across books on a table, and one of the books is Let's Go Bourbon. And Let's Go Bourbon was written by a couple of guys named Fingers Malloy and Tony Katz.
1: So I'm assuming the book was probably priced somewhere in the neighborhood of $45.
0: 50 cents.
1: Ouch.
0: And she bought it. Now, I wanted her to ask, was it any good? I wanted that so badly, it hurts. And then, so here was the plan. I tell Fingers, I send him a photo. I'm like, my wife bought this for 50 cents. And he immediately goes, is it signed? Because we've done book signings. I'm like, no, it's not signed. And he's like, we need to sign it and give it back to them. So I'm like, this is genius. We need to sign this and give it back to them. We were going to go Saturday. We were going to show up first thing, be like, hey, we got this. My wife got this book here. Was it any good? Is it a good book? And just first of all, see if they recognize us. And then, because that ego exists. And then we were going to like sign it for them and give it back to them. Such hubris. You didn't mean to sell this to us. Here, let's make sure you keep it for forever and pass it down to the generations. But we had the rains and the storms and the flood. We didn't get to go.
1: What would have been hilarious is if they would have thanked us and then put it back on the table for sale for a quarter.
0: Right. It went down in price from its 50 cent high. Copies of Let's Go Bourbon selling on Polymarket as we speak.
1: That would have been a risky proposition because you never know. They could have gotten it as a gift and really they weren't bourbon drinkers at all.
0: When you heard it, were you insulted?
1: No.
0: Yeah, me either.
1: Now, listen, we freely, it was our first book.
0: Yeah.
1: And it really, you can read it in about an hour.
0: It was meant for the bathroom.
1: Yes.
0: We actually call it a reader. We don't even call it a book. Now let's go barbecue. Let's go BBQ. That's a book.
1: Yeah.
0: That's a book. And we've been working on our latest book for about 7 years now. just have not. Can we finish now? Can we do Let's Go Grill?
1: Oh, is that what we're doing?
0: I was
1: working on a totally different book altogether.
0: I will hit you. Let's Go Grill.
1: That would be nice to know. I've been working on Eat, Drink, Smoke presents the Teapot Dome Scandal.
0: Nice. That's excellent. He thinks it's about tea. No, I wasn't bothered by it at all. But what I'm hoping is somebody hears this who knows them, be like, you are not going to believe who bought your book. That's what I'm hoping for more than anything. Fingers Malloy, it's time for News of the Week.
1: This story is amazing. It's from the New York Post. You have a considerable portion of your life was spent living in California, wasn't it?
0: Well, 6 years. I don't know if that's considerable. It's like a prison sentence with better weather.
1: So you're familiar with Venice?
0: Oh, sure.
1: Well, apparently Venice Beach, there are fed up residents there. There's a terrible homeless problem.

0: in Venice Beach, to the point where some residents got so desperate to clear out the homeless that they hired ex-gang members to take back their neighborhood. The story from the New York Post, like I said, fed up residents of an exclusive Venice Beach enclave had hired ex-gang members to do what the woke, adult, cash-strapped city can't, battle back against, quote, a war zone of homeless.
1: The woke-addled? The woke-addled.
0: That's what the New York Post said. Not Fingers Malloy.
1: Okay.
0: I report. You listen?
1: So they hired whom?
0: They hired ex-gang members. A resident said, I don't know what we would do without them, told the California Post of the former gangster enforcements. It's one of this gentleman is one of 250 disgruntled locals and a slew of businesses among the region's multi-million dollar beachside homes who have been paying the unconventional ghost town consultants firm monthly to curb the local chaos caused by massive sprawling homeless encampments. And for those aren't familiar with what is going on out there, a good friend of ours a few years ago, Larry O'Connor, went out there and was in Southern California and filmed right in front of like a BMW dealership.
1: Yeah.
0: And it was it's just tent after tent after tent in front of businesses. And it's impossible to run a business who's going to want to go into a business when you've got these tents and you've got people that may not be the most mentally stable, hassling people as they're going in and out. And so people have gotten so desperate in this area of Southern California, they're hired ex-gang members to take care of the problem.
1: It should be understood. Two things have to be understood here. First, that's how terrible leadership is in California. It's just terrible. And we can point to a lot of other states and a lot of other cities in all sorts of ways where they're unwilling to deal with the problem and recognize that it is us or them, and we have to choose us. We have to choose us. There has to be a standard. There have to be rules. There's so nothing new to this. The minute you start talking about the story, it reminded me that, you know, even in the U.S. Constitution, you can do letters of mark and reprisal. Well, letters of mark and reprisal are like, hey, I want to go to war with a country, but I don't want to declare war, so I'll hire some privateers, basically some ex-gang members, to go in there and handle this thing for me. And that is a constitutionally prescribed methodology. That's what it reminded me of. Yeah, eventually you got to actually handle the thing. And you can't handle it nice. You can't handle it good. And what the state will do is they'll come in and say, how dare you? And what these people won't do is they won't vote for somebody else. Yeah. They won't. That's the part that is so unbelievably frustrating. I don't care what your politics are. If the result is horror that you have to hire ex-gang members or anybody else to keep the streets safe, something's wrong. And what's wrong is the leadership. You're supposed to vote them out, not be so dependent on a political party.
0: I just can't imagine, and going back to your experience there, when you're paying the amount of taxes that residents pay in California, and you can't even call local authorities to say, look at our neighborhood, will you please do something about this? And they just turn a blind eye to all of it. It has to be just ridiculously frustrating.
1: But that's an understatement. Let's argue that it's ridiculously frustrating. What do you do after that? And what you're supposed to do after that is change your vote, change your position. Send a message. I'm not talking about changing your soul, but make sure people know that you're not happy. When do they start doing that? When does that happen? And this is the part that for a lot of people, they shake their head and boggles the mind. When do they want better for themselves? I have a hard time feeling bad. I like the fact that they're doing something about what's happening. But you got to do more. Much, much more. It starts with the vote. This is Eat, Drink, Smoke.
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8: From ABC News, I'm Dave Packer. Canada strikes back. The country's Prime Minister Mark Carney threatening Washington hours after trade talks collapsed and the U.S. imposed new 50% tariffs on our neighbor to the north.
9: Canada will match Washington's new tariffs, dollar for dollar, in order to protect Canadian workers, farmers, families, and businesses.
8: Canada walking out of those talks at the 11th hour. British Columbia Premier David Eby telling reporters no deal is better than a bad deal where the U.S. would dictate who Canada could trade with.
10: The suggestion that Canada would not trade with other countries or reduce our trade with other countries because the Americans tell us to would reduce us to the economic equivalent of the 51st state.
8: New tariffs could hit building materials like lumber and cement particularly hard. An urgent search tonight for a Massachusetts woman in connection with the death of her police officer husband. Authorities say Karen Solomon should be considered armed and dangerous.
11: Kurt Solomon spent 31 years on the Worcester Police Force, and his fellow officers finding him dead at home Tuesday, killed, police say, by a sharp object. Police releasing video of Solomon walking near the home in pajama shorts and flip-flops, possibly armed and dangerous, according to police. Dive teams are back at the Worcester Pond. They've searched all week. The city shutting down parks nearby for the weekend. Still no sign of her.
8: ABC's Ike Ajachi. Scary moments on board an American Airlines flight that landed at Dallas-Fort Worth last night. The plane filled with smoke while it was landing due to a laptop on fire. Passenger Jessica Ergens was seated two rows behind the fire. She says several passengers tried to extinguish the flames.
12: I said to the person sitting next to me, oh, shoot, his laptop's on fire. And I just saw the smoke first, and then it all happened really fast, and he was trying to get it away from him into the aisle.
8: American says only one person needed treatment. You're listening to ABC News.
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8: As kids head back to school, educators are talking about inviting AI into the classroom. The Utah State Board of Education's artificial intelligence specialist, former English teacher Matthew Winters, says a study out of Stanford shows AI in classrooms does not increase cheating among students, despite some debate over the role of chatbots in schools.
15: What they found is that cheating had not gone up or down and just stayed the same. Kids who are going to cheat were always going to cheat, and kids who weren't are always not going to cheat.
8: Witnesses are describing the incredible scene when a small plane crashed off the coast of Florida near Boca Raton early today. ABC's Andrew Dimbert.
16: It's pretty incredible. Everyone survived.
17: The tail of the aircraft still sticking out of the water, visible from shore some hours later.
16: It seemed like it was a controlled descent into the water.
17: The FAA says the aircraft is a Piper PA-30, a twin-engine plane, and took off from Fort Myers. It was headed for Bimini in the Bahamas when the pilot declared an emergency. The plane was cleared to land at Boca Raton Airport, about 5 miles inland of where it would end up in the ocean. Crews rushing to the crash site where the pilot, the only one on board, was rescued. She was taken to a local hospital as a precaution, according to authorities.
8: Two fishermen pulling in a remarkable catch. A 1,260-pound marlin that could be an East Coast record. It happened Wednesday off Massachusetts, according to the International Game Fish Association. The catch is about 142 pounds shy of the world record for a blue marlin that was caught in 1992 off Brazil. Dave Packer, ABC News.
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0: I am loving that we're going old school.
1: We did old granddad last week, and this week you got me some wild turkey, and it's rye. Oh, so it's not that old school.
2: Oh.
1: Drat. But it's rye. I love rye. Tea, drink, smoke. I'm Tony Katz, and that right there is America's favorite amateur drinker, Fingers Malloy, and this is the good people at Wild Turkey. That's the Campari group. This is their rare breed rye. Barrel proof. This is what happens when you let Fingers do the shopping. Coming in at 112.2 proof. Are you kidding? Are you kidding? 56.1% alcohol by a volume. Got Jimmy Russell's signature on it. That's how you know it's fresh, ladies and gentlemen. 51% corn, according to the mash bill over at BreakingBourbon.com. 51% rye, 37% corn, 12% malted barley. If it was 51% corn, it would be bourbon. And if it's not 51% corn, it can't be bourbon. So it's 51% rye. That's what makes it a rye whiskey. 37% corn, 12% malted barley. Very pretty. Very, very pretty. Kind of, it's a little bit orange. It's a little bit, maybe it's a little bit paler, but it's still a nice color overall. Can't say it's got a lot of viscosity. It doesn't really stick to the glass whatsoever. Holy, that nose is toasty.
2: Not a lot of rye spice on the nose. That's nice.
1: I got the toasted right off the bat. Like, I got oak, and for me, the first thing that I felt in there was actually a touch of char. Now, it could be I'm way off base, but that was the first thing I got. That is delicious.
2: Are you getting some caramel and vanilla as well?
1: No, I am getting fruit, though. I am getting like apple orchard in there. That's solid.
2: Yeah, the oak is there. But I will say something else. Okay, no.
1: There's like a little bug flying around me, and it's freaking me out because it's going to try and get into the rye. And I'm like, I can't have that. I may have to burn down the whole studio.
2: Death by rye. That's a new one. Wow. But I have to ask you this. Okay, first of all, there's no, for being 112 proof, you're not getting any ethanol or alcohol.
1: No, not an ounce. Good point. Good point.
2: The other thing, too, is I feel like you've really got to get your nose in there.
1: Yeah. It's not wafting hard.
2: No. By the way, I don't think we've ever used that description before. Wafting hard.
1: Wafting hard.
2: That's another right. One for the lexicon.
1: That was the name of my country album.
2: Wow.
1: Tony the Kid, wafting hard.
2: Tony the Kid is your country name?
1: Tony Katz was way too Jewish for a country album. Are you allowed to say that anymore? Can anybody take a joke anymore? I'm going to get emails from rabbis and from country artists. Like, basically, the rabbis in Nashville could be very upset with me. Super upset.
2: I got nothing. Right? I don't think you're going to get any emails except from Zach Weinstein, the country super
1: right.
2: Sensation.
1: Right.
2: From parts unknown.
1: Rabbi Travis Goldberg is going to be very upset with me. Oh, we're going to get so many emails. Oh, my gosh. Send your emails to BenShapiro@yahoo.com. You want to go in on this, Fingers Malloy? Enough sniffing? Let's drink? What?
2: I've been wanting to go in on this all day.
1: Oh, no. I'll do it right.
2: Okay.
1: Fingers Malloy, are you ready for this?
2: Tony, I've been ready for this all day.
1: Fingers Malloy is going to do what is known as the Kentucky Chew. That's moving the juice around the palate. Oh, my. Almost jumped out of his chair. Wow. His whole face. He might spit it out. I don't know what's going to happen. Oh, sure. Sure you are. You just took off your shoes to stretch. He's doing the Kentucky Chew, moving the juice around the palate, get a feel for the flavors. I'm a believer in doing the two sips methodology. The first sip to set the taste buds, the second sip to get a real idea of flavors. Are you all right?
2: Holy Toledo.
1: Did your eyes water?
2: Yeah.
1: Wow.
2: Black pepper.
1: What?
2: Black pepper. There's a spice there, and I don't know if it's rye or baking spice. There's some clove. the oak is there, but man, that the first thing that hits your tongue is pepper and spice. And of course a little bit of that 112 proof. But it
1: not much
2: in the way of heat in the chest. I'll be very interested to see how this hits you.
1: Holy cow. Do you need to lay down?
2: Oh my gosh, that is something.
1: Do you need medical help?
2: No,
1: do you want me to call a gynecologist?
2: No,
1: what do you
2: need? I'm fine, but that's an experience.
1: Oh gosh.
2: You are looking at me like I may have had an episode. It wasn't that. It was unexpected. Very nice.
1: The Wild Turkey Rare Breed Rye coming in at 112.2 proof. I'm going in. No fear, ladies and gentlemen. To your health.
2: He's going in, ladies and gentlemen. And he's doing the Saginaw Swish, the Memphis Munch, the Chattanooga Chomp.
1: Oh my God. Holy. I'm going in.
2: But it's not unpleasant. That's the thing. You're going through all of these things. Oh, he's putting it down.
1: Oh, that's really good.
2: Yes.
1: It's the heat right now is top of chest.
2: Okay.
1: Like an ice pick. Yes. Oh, please. Did you spit it out? He was taking a drink as I said that. If you spit it out,
2: no.
1: I win.
2: No, I didn't spit it out.
1: Oh,
2: sorry.
1: My gosh.
2: There was no spit take.
1: Dang it.
2: Oh,
1: Ice
2: pick.
1: That the pepper thing is real. The back of the throat is something else with real heat. But there is a lemon custard that takes it all. Like, it's all over the place, and these things are kind of hitting at you. Wow. Wow. And by the way, the spice that you're looking for, only because I read it, the guys at Breaking Bourbon had it. Nutmeg.
2: Okay.
1: You said baking spice.
2: Yeah.
1: Nutmeg.
2: Okay. They're much better.
1: I'm sorry. Yes, that is painful. I think it's going to be amazing on a cube. That's really good.
2: Okay. For me, you're the rye guy here.
1: I don't know. That's nothing like a rye I've ever had.
2: Right. But for me, this may make up the list at the end of the year.
1: That's crazy.
2: It nearly made me hop out of my chair.
1: That is a... Oh, that was no joke. That was very, very, very hard. That was wafting hard. That was yes, the first single from my album Wafting Hard, Ice Pick. That was remarkable. Like, that has great flavor. And the fit now, it's like I still have the lemon custard cream kind of thing going on. Oh, that's interesting. We'll have more on this. See, drink, smoke.
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0: sometimes there's a headline that's meant to outrage and there's no outrage to it. I mean, like they think they're trying to tell you something when the truth is they're not telling you anything. I mean, I get it. They got to fill the column inches. They got to get subscribers. They got to, you know, in the old days, sell the papers, even though nobody buys papers anymore. You know that, right?
1: Yeah, it was in all the papers.
0: Yeah. That's well done. It's Eat, Drink, Smoke. I'm Tony Katz. 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On Instagram, Eat, Drink, Smoke podcast. Man, we've been putting up the reels there, and you guys have been responding. Really, really appreciate it. 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This was the New York Post headline. The dinner manager. 82% of families have one parent calling the shots. And what's the story? The story is that a survey of 2,000 parents of school-aged children found that 82% of families have a default dining manager who handles meal planning, shopping, and cooking. What? How is that even a story? Why is that a big deal?
1: Okay. Couple of things.
0: Right.
1: One, in 2026, you know, I've said for a long time, Tony, and you know,
0: I'm going to hit you. Go ahead.
1: Why would you hit me?
0: Because you're about to need it.
1: Why?
0: You heard me.
1: I was about to break this story down.
0: Hey, go ahead. I'm listening.
1: I've said for years that men are from Mars and women are from Venus.
0: Ain't that the truth, sister?
1: But in 2026, you're seeing more and more of the household duties split up evenly. So the idea that 82% of households just have one parent taking care of all of it, I think is a story worth writing to get clicks.
0: Correct. Correct. You know what? I'm sorry I doubted you. I am. I should know you well enough to know that you would bring it all the way around. Well done. This story is who wrote this story? Olivia Zerwin. Olivia, I'm sure you're a lovely person. Truly, this is a stupid story. Now, you can give me your thoughts on why it's a stupid story. I'll give you mine.
1: Well, a couple of things. I don't know if you have read it in the papers, but a lot of people are on the GLP ones.
0: Right.
1: And one of the fascinating things, clearly, by the way, if you're seeing us on YouTube and find Eat, Drink, Smoke on YouTube to see all of our videos, like you mentioned earlier, I am not on a GLP-1. You could tell by looking at
0: you're
1: me. I'm a little chunky.
0: Is that right?
1: Yeah. But here's the one thing that I've noticed from talking to several people who are on the some sort of GLP-1, they've really, I don't want to say lost a passion for food, but food has gone way down on the priority list.
0: Right.
1: Where if, say, for instance, they were one of the 82% that were in charge of all the food, they find themselves struggling with if they were, say, in charge of making dinner because they aren't as hungry, they aren't eating as much. It's a little bit more of a chore because food is not front and center in their life like maybe it was 5-10 years ago. So they aren't in the mood to grocery shop. Maybe they weren't before, but they really aren't now. They aren't into cooking dinner necessarily like they were because they're not really all that hungry. Mm-hmm. I'm really trying to figure out why this could be a story, but maybe there are people out there that are going through these things where they're like, I'm not into food. So the other person has to do it or share the duties.
0: The point that I make to you is that I don't care who's doing it. I am only wondering why more people aren't actually meal planning and eating at home. The issue here is the amount of people, when we take a look at total families, who are still door dashing every night or Grubhubbing, spending those fees, it's certifiable, and not cooking their own food. I'm just thankful that someone's actually planning a meal. Do I care who it is, whether it's mom or whether it's dad? Makes no difference. You want to tell me that somehow there's not old-fashioned gender roles that still don't exist? Of course there are. It's not a bad thing. It's not one person decides the meals. Okay, great. Isn't that a division of labor? you handle these parts of it and I'll handle these parts of it and together we'll do these parts of it. And that way this home runs efficiently. It is a business. It has to be run.
1: It's the way it should be. It's not always the case.
0: Why do I get the feeling that the objective of this article is to make it somehow seem like it's degrading that one person does this?
1: I would find it very hard to believe that some sort of media outlet would have some sort of agenda, Tony.
0: The mental load can be difficult to share. 69% is often 69% said it's often easier to handle meal planning and preparation themselves than to delegate it to someone else. Okay, yeah, I get that. The thing you're supposed to do in all meal prep when you have a family is not ask your kids what they want. Who cares what they want? This is what we made. This is what we've got. This is dinner. Dinner is not what you want, chicken fingers, every day for the rest of your life. Dinner is we make things. Sometimes it's very simple things. Sometimes it's complex things. Every now and again, it's cereal, right? Everyone's just tired and you just want it easy. What's wrong with that?
1: Call that fend for yourself night.
0: Right.
1: Yeah.
0: Right. Try not to die.
1: There's nothing wrong with that. Let's take the affordability question off the table for a second. Okay. And let's just strictly talk about buying your own groceries and cooking at home. It has never been easier to get groceries.
0: Yes.
1: I the idea that you don't have time for groceries, you don't like I get some people not liking grocery shopping. I actually enjoy grocery shopping. I don't enjoy doing it at 5:30 on a weekday when the place is packed. You find a time when you know the place is dead. But you can sit on your computer now and order it and just drive up and they will put the groceries in your trunk. And it's not in depending on how much you spend and what grocery store you go to, the service is free. It's not like you're spending $20 to $5 in fees for someone to shop for you if you go pick up the stuff. So it's easy to grocery shop. Now, I know you're not a big fan of that because you don't like people handling your produce.
0: Correct. Correct. Only me and my wife are touching my tomatoes.
1: There it is. But I'm a fan of it because who eats produce?
0: You just. Oh, how are you still alive?
1: You don't want to know what I had today.
0: Do you want to play? We don't have time right now. But we can play if you want to play.
1: Oh, it's bad.
0: All right. Maybe we'll get to it later. Maybe we'll give you a reprieve. But no, this article is I felt like it was trying to send me in a direction. Parents reported spending an average of 37 minutes per day on deciding what to make and creating the grocery list before they've touched a single ingredient.
1: What? 37 minutes just planning?
0: For just the day. You know what? Maybe we as a society are broken. Maybe it's over.
1: Who are they surveying?
0: I don't know. But I didn't get a call. No one called. If they had called me, I would have hung up immediately and said, I don't want to be a part of this.
1: I mean, how much time does it take to plan a meal for your air fryer?
0: You think these people own an air fryer?
1: Free.
0: Yeah, probably. Tea, drink, smoke.
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0: Eat, drink, smoke. It is your cigar, bourbon, foodie extravaganza. I'm Tony Katz. That right there is America's favorite amateur drinker, Fingers Malloy. Ah, this cigar. El Rey Del Mundo, the king of the world of VSOP, very superior old pale. That's a terminology usually utilized with cognac. And here we have it with this cigar. It's a wonderful representation. It is a great smoke. Ecuadorian Sumatra in the wrapper. It's a Nicaraguan Habano binder. It's Nicaraguan along with a Dominican-grown Habano in the filler. And the flavor is, it's got sweetness, but it's not sweet. It's got richness, but it's not overly rich. It has a little bit of tobacco coming through. And we talk about it, you know, you talked about date. We talked about concepts of fruit, this movement that was happening. I still argue that this chocolate thing that I'm referring to, which can connect to berry and coffee and things like that, that's what we're getting. And you had some time. We took a break in the middle. I had some work to do. And you're like, I'm just going to enjoy this beautiful weather. Finally, good weather in central Indiana where we've been dealing with the floods. And it's been really, really, really bad. If you find us, of course, at eatdrinksmokeshow.com, we've got the link that our flagship station, WIBC, they're part of a big fundraising effort through the American Red Cross and helping people. So if you want to give, if you can give, we greatly appreciate it. A lot of people are going to be without houses. Businesses are going to be gone. The rebuild is going to be rough. The floods, it's the first time, Fingers, that I can say, and you and I are both in this world, right? And we both know that when there's a act of nature, right? There's a weather incident. All the outlets, they play it up, right? They ham it up. They want you to pay attention. They want you to be listening to what it is they do. And I'm here to tell you that this is the first time ever or in my career we're underplaying it. I think we are underplaying the amount of damage that has been done.
1: Yeah. And, you know, we talked about it earlier. It feels like the amount of coverage from citizen journalists has given us a little bit more perspective than what we've been seeing in locally. And I got to tell you, I got several friends around the country. It's not really being reported on nationally as much as I would have thought it should be reported just by, you know, you look at the damage, the devastation, the amount of property damage, people losing their homes. You would think it would be reported a little bit more nationally than it has been, at least according to my friends. But it's you're right. It does feel like at least local media, and they've been doing a good job. But I don't think it's such a huge disaster that it does feel like it's almost underreported in a way, if that makes sense.
0: But it is. Now, do me a favor. Yes. Keep talking. The light behind you went on. It's driving me crazy.
1: Oh, what is so?
0: The studio light went on. It shouldn't have gone on.
1: We have random gremlins in the Eat, Drink, Smoke studio once in a while. And once again, this blue light. I don't know what is going on.
0: I don't know.
1: But apparently there's a sale on toaster ovens because the blue light went on.
0: As long as it's a blue light and not a black light, nobody needs to see that.
1: Wow.
0: Is what they need. The cigar is beautiful, $10 a stick. It is just, it's the El Rey Del Mundo. It is the king of the world, VSOP. There's also a limited edition one that's done by Justo Aroa, which is Aladino. This thing is beautiful.
1: And by the way, we talked about it earlier. Medium full. I said, geez, it feels more like medium to me. It is moving toward medium full for me as I'm into the final third of the cigar. But it's, I would hesitate just because if I'm going to start off with a cigar in the morning, I usually like to have a Connecticut. Mm-hmm. It was interesting that you said that you could start off the day with.
0: I want to try it. Like, I want to try it with the coffee, a black coffee and an espresso and see how it pairs and see if I'm right about some of that flavor. Is it in the coffee bean? By the way, I said $10. They say the MSRP is $10.99, so $11.
1: Oh, forget it.
0: Right now you're out?
1: Yeah. But my goodness, the smoke. It's crazy.
0: It's different. That is not bad. That is wonderful. This is a nice palate expander of a cigar, and it's just absolutely beautifully done. And the first thing Fingers said, and I had tried this over the weekend with a friend. We were watching some UFC fights. I gave it to him, and the first thing he said is the first thing you said. This draw is amazing.
1: Yeah.
0: The draw is amazing. Have not had a single issue with it. And we have it paired with a just absolutely brutal rye. This is the Wild Turkey Rare Breed Barrel Proof coming in at 112.2 proof, which Fingers Malloy gives much applause to.
1: Oh, I didn't know we did that.
0: We do it with the rest too. Also, anything that is over 100 proof gets applause from Fingers Malloy. It was strong as a mother. And I'm looking forward to this being on a rock and seeing where this goes. You're adding a little bit of water to yours. There was a lot of lemon custard with this. There was a creaminess. There was a lemon. And then there was this crazed spice punching you. I said the heat was in the upper chest like an ice pick. Like, it was just intense. Fingers almost fell out of his chair. Strong?
1: I hesitate to say that because people are going to gravitate towards a strong meaning. We're talking about the proof. And that wasn't it at all to me. It was much more of that pepper, that spice. There for me, I'm getting a little bit of the oak that you mentioned, also kind of a vanilla caramel. I'm not getting the lemon that you're talking about.
0: Oh, really?
1: No. But listen, for me, a lot of it packs a punch with that pepper and spice. So maybe it's a little clouded for me.
0: Oh, this could very well end up on a list.
1: Yeah.
0: Just like the Booker's from last week, the milkshake batch, I know is going to be on a list.
1: Yeah.
0: This could oddly end up on a list from Wild Turkey. I'm going in. I've got a cube right here. So cube, right? It's water. Water brings down proof. That's what it does. Some flavors more pronounced, some flavors more muted. You got to try it in all the ways. Fingers has a little bit of water in his. Here I go.
1: He's going back in, ladies and gentlemen. See if he has the same reaction as he did before. Yeah? He's happy.
0: Oh, my gosh. That's it. We're done. Wasn't even a big rock, wasn't a sphere. It was just a cube from the refrigerator. Oh, excuse me.
1: Oh, going back in the two-sip methodology.
0: Oh. Oh, this is it. This is, there's a little bit of heat there on the throat. Yeah. Yeah, that's, yep. Ice pick.
1: That's Andrew Dice Clay, by the way.
0: That's a real heat center chest now. That's the back porch in fall. Like that's a real heat you got to get used to. Real. That flavor is tremendous.
1: Did you get any clove in this?
0: That's a really good question. I think I'm being clouded out by the cigar.
1: Okay.
0: Right? I won't disagree. I just think that that would be more power of suggestion for me than anything else.
1: Clove.
0: I love clove. Go ahead, Fingers. Add a little bit of water to yours. Go in there right there. Oh, he took the sip like a man. Oh, man, that hits like 20 tons of bricks in the chest.
1: Yeah.
0: Oh, take a Tums first.
1: Okay, I'm going to go back in.
0: Oh, you're going back in. You're doing two? You're doing two sips. No, you're not. No. No. Oh, my gosh. He did the whole thing. Fingers.
1: Okay.
0: How? Your eyes are watering. You're trying to hold it in.
1: No, I'm fine. Absolutely fine. Here's the thing that I noticed from when you go from doing the Kentucky Chew and say, you know what? I'm just going to throw the whole thing back. There's a little bit of citrus on the finish.
0: Oh, is that right?
1: Yeah, there's a little bit of citrus. And wait a minute, blood. I think there's a little bit of blood on the finish as well.
0: I'm telling you, I still have the heat all the way down.
1: That's so good.
0: Oh.
1: I'm calling it right now. I'm calling a shot. This is on the list.
0: Yeah. I'm like a dragon from Game of Thrones. It is fire.
1: Is that a musical?
0: Yes. Yes. Starring a young Gregory Hines.
1: Too soon.
0: Is it? Miss that, dude. This is really good. This is heat from a rye I have not gotten before. But there's so much good, and the heat's just like how long is this going to last? And so far, 5 minutes. Oh, holy mackerel.
1: Feeling it down in my gums.
0: You didn't mean gums.
1: I said gums.
0: No, I know.
1: Because it's a radio show. Yeah. Woo, Nelson.
0: Yeah, that's
1: wonderful.
0: Honestly, how much is this? Well, we'll get to that in just a moment. Find everything we do at eatdrinksmokeshow.com. 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This is Eat, Drink, Smoke.
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0: soiree steakhouse and classy soiree strip club.
1: Right. Right. That, they call it class soiree because Texas Roadhouse was already taken. And on Mondays, the first Monday of every month, it is the nude dining experience. And they just started this. They were expecting around 20 customers. It will cost you a couple hundred dollars. Tickets are $250 for men, $150 for women, and $300 for couples. That's sexist.
0: It's also good business.
1: Yes.
0: Unless you want a room full of men.
1: You were a bartender back in the day, and was cover free for chicks and $5 for guys?
0: Every night was ladies' night.
1: Well, that was your after parties.
0: That's true. But we didn't have a cover at our bar.
1: Oh, no?
0: We were just happy people showed up.
1: Oh, is that right?
0: Yeah.
1: Should have had the nude night.
0: No, we really shouldn't have. I really don't need to see a bunch of angry 20-somethings, at least back then, loading up the jukebox full of Alanis Morissette and singing and jumping at the top of their lungs.
1: There's also a hostess at the events who is there setting the comfort level. Toshiba Hart explains her role. Quote, once you walk through the door, I'll most likely be nude. No clothes on. So when you come in, you do feel more comfortable.
0: I couldn't help but notice in this Fox News piece, there is no photo of Toshiba.
1: Have you searched her?
0: Know her.
1: No. Have you done an internet search?
0: No, I've not.
1: Well.
0: Should I?
1: You're the only one. Because that's the test. And I'm assuming that when you Google photos of this woman, they're all AI.
0: Oh.
1: And what? That's the marketing. You Google the Toshiba Hart, who's not a real person, and the next thing you know, you come up with all these visuals. You're like, I'm definitely getting a steak over there.
0: Oh, I just did. And for some reason, Toshiba is asking for my social security number.
1: What?
0: Wow. Okay.
1: That can't be.
0: 4923. Oh, I better not say that out loud.
1: Yeah, I don't think that was your social security number as much as it was your PIN number. Look, everybody needs to have a gimmick. If this works, it works. It just seems like whatever you do, don't order the soup.
0: That's very good advice. Here's something I don't understand.
1: One thing?
0: One of the many things I don't understand about this piece. Let's set aside the fact that you're going out in public doing this. I don't understand why you would want to have any meal naked.
1: I don't understand it either.
0: What kind of... Listen, we don't judge here at Eat, Drink, Smoke.
1: Yes, we do.
0: You be you?
1: Nope.
0: You do you?
1: Have standards.
0: What would make you think to yourself, you know what I'm going to do tonight? I am going to get my best frozen pizza, and I'm going to throw it in the air fryer, and then I'm going to take off all of my clothes.
1: How do you show up? Do you, like, is there a changing area? Do you show up just in a jacket?
0: So
1: where do you put your wallet? I have questions. I have so many questions.
0: Oh, you use Apple Pay. You just carry
1: your phone?
0: You just carry your phone in there. But how can you carry your phone in there? Because I don't know if you've noticed lately, phones have cameras. And I would think that they would want to make sure that people are not taking photos inside of this establishment while people are dining, enjoying their fine dining experience.
1: I think this business can do whatever they want, and I assume that the server is, or the hostess is, a real person, and I wish her well. I'm sure she's lovely. I am starting to take from this that these people have not thought this through all the way.
0: Are you sure? It sounds like they have.
1: Maybe they have. Maybe they've got it.
0: Should you be nude and handle cutlery?
1: Like, nude cooking is a terrible idea. Nude eating is an equally bad idea.
0: I can't remember where I saw it. Maybe it was certain bars or stuff where they were struggling to lure female patrons in, where you had

0: this kind of price differential between male versus female. I'm surprised women don't eat for free. Are you telling me women are just like, it's one thing if it's a couple, you know, and they bring their pineapple with them, whatever.
1: Nudists are different than swingers. You can't compare the two. I once, when in my days in Florida, when I had a small business there and I wasn't in radio, we did an event at a nudist colony. Yeah, we did. And there it all was. It was all there.
0: Yeah.
1: As you were standing on the buffet line.
0: And where were the wallets and the purses?
1: I didn't ask any questions. I only said good on them, and I minded my own business.
0: By the way, you and I have been doing radio for a long time.
1: 9 million years.
0: Has there ever been an occasion where you took up for the nudists?
1: On air? Just now. I think this has been it.
0: First time.
1: I just want you to know, I'm with you. Nude eating makes no sense. I have another question about the restaurant. Talk to me about how you clean the chairs.
0: Oh, no.
1: Are they fabric?
0: I think they put a towelette over the chair.
1: Is that what they do?
0: That's my theory.
1: Well,
0: I have another question to ask.
1: Sure.
0: What about the staff?
1: The staff, they can do this because the staff is clothed. The staff wears clothing, and therefore it doesn't violate the obscenity laws. They are fine.
0: Okay, but
1: somehow the hostess is going to be all in the ooh-la-la.
0: Well, that's where I was going to go with it. Why? So the hostess, it's okay to be naked?
1: Yeah, seems to be.
0: But
1: allegedly.
0: But your busboy, he is fully clothed.
1: Correct.
0: Okay.
1: And we're all appreciative.
0: I would like to know. No, I don't think I want to know.
1: Oh, now you need to know.
0: Who came up with the proper laws to cover all of these scenarios? And does this restaurant have a frequently asked questions page on their website?
1: It's changing as we speak. The rare breed is what we are drinking here. The Wild Turkey Rare Breed Kentucky Straight Rye Whiskey coming in at 112.2 proof. Fingers Malloy. This is one heck of a bottle. The hit is hard, but the flavor is luscious, and then it hits harder. But not the ethanol, just the heat. No. What is this, a bottle?
0: So I paid a little over $50 for that bottle.
1: Oh, that's a yes.
0: Yeah.
1: That's a yes right there. And this from El Rey del Mundo. This is the King of the World VSOP cigar, 6x52 with the Ecuadorian Sumatra wrapper. $10.99 a stick. All day, buy the box, Fingers Malloy.
0: Yes, and smoke it fully clothed. Just a little tip for me to you.
1: Have you ever done naked smoking?
0: No.
1: Have you ever done shirtless smoking?
0: No.
1: Yeah, me either.
0: No.
1: That seems insane.
0: The amount of times I have ruined a shirt because an ash has landed on an ember, excuse me, and burned a hole in a very expensive Harley t-shirt.
1: Dude, Harley Davidson t-shirts are probably very expensive.
0: Yes, they are. They are. Ruined my day. And think of it, instead of hitting your shirt, your belly. Who needs that?
1: No one. Thank you for saving us from ourselves. Make it good in the right place. It's Eat, Drink, Smoke.
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6: From ABC News, I'm Dave Packard. New worries about higher prices for consumers. President Trump's 50% tariffs on some Canadian goods taking effect after the U.S. and Canada failed to reach a trade deal. ABC's Stephen Portnoy at the White House tonight.
7: Canada's prime minister claiming that his country has been attacked and now vowing to match the U.S. tariffs dollar for dollar.
8: We're going to hit back.
7: The new tariffs will impact just 5% of what Canada sends to the U.S., but they're expected to increase the cost of many products Americans buy, ranging from Canadian beer and whiskey to hockey sticks and building materials like cement. The Trump administration citing protections for Canadian dairy farmers and bans on the sale of U.S. alcohol in Canada.
6: It's day five of the search for a Massachusetts woman who used to provide mental health support for police officers, now wanted in connection with the death of her police officer husband. Worcester Police Chief Paul Saucier.
9: We will not stop until we find her, either way, here or somewhere else. And we want to bring closure to the Solomon family. Kurt was a hell of a guy. He was an awesome police officer and an awesome person.
6: Police issuing an arrest warrant for Karen Solomon on a charge of assault and battery with a dangerous weapon causing serious bodily injury. A Texas judge has denied Carmelo Anthony's request for a new trial. The teen was convicted of stabbing another teen to death during a track meet.
10: Back in April 2025, Carmelo Anthony was 18 years old at the time, and he was charged with murdering 17-year-old Austin Metcalf in Frisco, Texas. Now, witnesses told police the confrontation began when Anthony sat under a tent belonging to Metcalf's team. Metcalf telling Anthony to move. Anthony then reached inside his bag and replied, "Touch me and see what happens." So then Metcalf grabbed Anthony. Anthony pulled out a knife and stabbed Metcalf in the chest. A jury convicted Anthony earlier this year. He was sentenced to 35 years in prison.
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6: Moments on board an American Airlines flight that landed at Dallas-Fort Worth Airport Friday. The plane filled with smoke. A laptop was on fire. Carly Smith was on board.
13: I've been on a handful of aircrafts, and I've never had anything like that happen. So it was definitely something that I was like, okay, whoa, what's going on? What do I do? How do I react to this? Because I don't want to get in the way of the people that know and are trained to assess this situation and take care of what's going on. I also don't want to get burned myself.
6: Little more than a week to go until the U.S. Open. ABC's Ashant Singh with a look at the men's side.
8: World number one Jannik Sinner announced that he is out for the Grand Slam, saying yesterday that that right knee injury that's kept him sidelined since Wimbledon simply needs more time. That's a huge loss. Sinner was on a tear, having already won six titles this year and was a finalist here in New York last year. But some good news for tennis fans. Defending champion and Sinner's rival Carlos Alcaraz says he will be coming to New York, returning after 4 months away with a wrist injury. And without Sinner, that opens the door even wider for Alcaraz.
6: A growing number of travelers are rolling the dice on so-called mystery vacations. You purchase a voucher for a trip on Groupon that is then selected for you at random, ranging from domestic travel to tropical getaways. The points guy Nick Ewan says for some people, the idea of not knowing where they're going next is fun.
14: You really don't know, and it's kind of a fun thing to be really spontaneous.
6: You say so. Dave Packer, ABC News.
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0: Let's get to some news. Guys, over the weekend, President Trump made a campaign stop in Long Island, and Melania Trump did not travel with him. Ooh. Yep, no one has seen Melania. All I know is that it's going to be crazy when we find out she ran off with Mitch McConnell. That's all. That's going to be bizarre.
1: Ah, yes. These people are not well. Unwell. Well, very good and happy Tuesday to you. Welcome back once again. The Democrat Party really is, they've kind of gone full bore commie, haven't they? They're seizing property, the socialized medicine. They're repackaging the Soviet Union for the 21st century. Not a bright bunch, but at least they're fanatical. So they have that going for them. Welcome back. The socialist morons are here. That's the headline here. And Greg Price on the Twitter, Abdul El-Sayed, says that he wants to completely eliminate everyone's private health insurance. That's the Democrat plan, eliminate everybody's private health insurance. It's private industry. It's private business. And got to do away with that. And then the state takes over, and they then control your life and your death and your grandmother's life and death and your children's life and death because, you know, it's that state-controlled medicine, and you have little to no say in any of that. So we have that. What Medicare for All does is it does away with the private insurance market. That's what he said, Abdul El-Sayed. He was actually on camelback with bandoleros across his chest and a scimitar in one hand and AK-47 in the other hand. The Democrat Party, they're the party of the first American Civil War, and look at him now. So there it is, single payer. The government, he says, it now has one single payer, comma, the government.
2: What Medicare for All does is it does away with the private insurance market, right? It now has one single payer. That's why we call it single payer, right? One insurance, and that is the government of the United States.
1: The government. And what could go better than that? You know, the government, if you're looking for anybody to run anything, definitely look to the government first if you're an idiot, if you're a communist, if you're a Democrat, I think is the... also in the Democratic Socialist America, they're all over the place making videos of themselves, and it might not serve them well in the long run, even in the medium term, in the short term, it might not benefit them either, but... The Democratic Socialists of America, they have a steering committee. Commies got to have a lot of committees, you know, because they're a violent mob. The DSA steering committee is a member there. Cliff Connolly says the quiet part out loud. Listen to this. Our hatred of the United States Constitution. He's just kind of in the middle of a thought, and he's talking about how the revolution is here and the revolution is coming, and he talks about our, meaning the Democratic Socialist, our hatred of the United States Constitution.
3: So the two things that we're famous for is our commitment to a program and our hatred of the United States Constitution.
1: He's speaking for the Democrat Party. They're third world leftists from the third world. Pretty remarkable people. They are revealing themselves to be who they really are. You know, what was it, Maya Angelou, when someone or when people tell you who they are, believe them the first time? These people are, you know, firebombing the Jewish governor's mansion, and they hate the Constitution. They've got a new plan. It's for revolution. It's a revolution constitution. Amazing stuff. So we got that. We played some Elijah Manley for you yesterday. Audio signed by, he's a communist running in. He's in Florida. This is an amazing thing. Florida socialist congressional candidate Elijah Manley says he doesn't want illegal aliens to enter the country with a murder charge to be deported. He doesn't want them to be deported. He wants to keep them here because that way you get more murders here. And that's what the left loves. They love death and mayhem and anarchy and murder and blood-drenched scenarios because, you know, they're the left. And the left, they've got a long tradition of this sort of stuff. But he says, no, he doesn't want murderers. Just because you come from Venezuela or Guatemala and maybe you murdered people there. He doesn't, he said, what, you gonna send them on vacation? He said the Republicans want to send these murderers on vacation. Talking about deporting them now. They're really severely deranged people. They're They're completely nuts. But we've got this guy for you. He's back for a little more. And a nice lady news anchor on Fox News kind of couldn't believe what she was hearing. She was aghast and agog. She was both aghast and agog. Remarkable stuff. Yeah, they're amazing. Mm-mm-mm. And then, the DSA, they're having a little, you know, they love to have powwows. They only operate in groups of violent, mentally ill people. And DSA, national leader, praising communist China as a model for the entire world because they love slavery. They're still the party of slavery, the left, and they love, you know, hey, you got any Uyghurs over there? Because you got a bullwhip that's just itching to get busy. Isn't that amazing? So we got that, the Democrats and the Democratic Socialists of America. Extraordinary stuff. There's Eric Swalwell update, too. You know, Eric Swalwell with his Chinese secret agent, Fang Fang, with whom he had sexual relations for a long time. And then he was helping her to get Chinese spies internships on Capitol Hill. They got him, the Chinese spies, Fang Fang and the Chinese communists, they took Eric Swalwell from a little-known and unnoticed city council seat in California, got him into the House of Representatives, got him onto the Intelligence Committee, and the Democrat Party, they're closer to communist China than they are to the U.S. Constitution. They're not on Team America. They are, honestly, they're going to fire on Fort Sumter. They're reestablishing their capital in Virginia. That's, I think, yeah, it's having it in Richmond, Virginia. It's where their new capital is going to be again, because you know how they are. But listen to this. Swalwell admitted to having sex with suspected spy Fang Fang multiple times. And you wait till you hear the things that he said about it. He's like, oh, well, you know, my wife said, it's pretty amazing stuff. New FBI files reveal former Representative Eric Swalwell admitted relationship with suspected Chinese operative Christine Fang. We all like to know her. We know her as Fang Fang because it's more fun. But wait till you hear what this guy's saying about it. And the Chinese intelligence operatives that made their way into the Democrat Party, very successful. I'm thinking Fang Fang must have gotten awards when she got back to Beijing for just killing it. She came over here and spiked the ball, man, because Swalwell, right there to the House of Representatives, the Intelligence Committee, getting interns placed on Capitol Hill, Chinese spies, and the Democrats. And I helped, you know, Eric Swalwell says, and I helped. Remarkable stuff. Fun story here by a friend of mine, actually, in Town Hall. James Talafrico in Texas is trying to redefine faith in Senate campaign. And why not? Faith and religiosity, they just throw out all Western notions of faith and religiosity, and they make up new stuff, like, you know, God was non-binary, and there are six genders, and they're all severely mentally ill. And they love open borders. Don't they love open borders, Michael? They really do. They really like open borders. And we've got a couple of illegal alien stories for you today because, you know, the Democrats, they love illegal aliens and all that. And the more criminal, the better, more likely to murder Americans and commit all kinds of mayhem, the better. And here is a story out of Florida. Four illegal aliens, young men. If you looked at the four mugshots of them, you'd say, oh, yeah, they're all illegal aliens. Just look at still photos of them, and you'd say, yeah, they're definitely illegal aliens, no doubt about it. Four illegal aliens arrested in Southside Park. It's in Florida. Southside Park shooting that killed 18-year-old, killed at Jacksonville Sheriff's Office. And this is the 18-year-old that was murdered was an actual refugee here in the United States. And the Democrats invited in four illegal alien murderers who then gunned him down, the 18-year-old gunned down. He was a legitimate refugee being protected under refugee statutes and things like that, fleeing a beep-hole country where the Democrats have already inflicted socialism. And so he fled and he came here. And, you know, he's off to the races. He's in the United States. He's being protected. And four illegal aliens, they're Latinx. They're Latinx illegal aliens. They murdered just murdered this 18-year-old, gunned him down like nobody's business. And the Democrats applaud that. They want to give an award, I think, to the illegal alien murderers because you know, remarkable stuff. Also in Minnesota, the Democrats, they've got an African guy there who they've honored several years ago. They honored him as an outstanding refugee. He's an outstanding refugee. That'd be quite a T-shirt to have, a plaque on your wall. I'm an outstanding refugee. They give it, no kidding. In Minnesota, they give out awards for this. And here's the African guy, and he's an outstanding refugee. And they're very proud to have him in Minnesota. Minnesota man honored as outstanding refugee, charged in Medicaid fraud case. And it turns out Salman Ahmad Elmi, he's a celebrated refugee in Minnesota by the Democrats, and now charged with seven counts related to Medicaid fraud, including billing more than $1 million for services not provided or eligible at all through the Riva Health and Golden in Golden Valley. And hey, here's $1 million for your illegal alien Africa. No, he's not an illegal alien. He's a celebrated refugee, and they gave him an award. And now he's been arrested for stealing $1 million because, and actually, he went apparently on the TV show Shark Tank, and Shark Tank said, "Oh, I like your ideas. We're going to give you money because we're Shark Tank." And doesn't sound like a very good idea, I've got to say. But Shark Tank guy, just great. Funded Shark Tank. Kevin O'Leary funded one of his projects on Shark Tank, on the TV show Shark Tank. And now he's under arrest because while he might be the refugee of the year, an outstanding refugee, turns out he's a criminal and stealing, robbing all of us, $1 million, more than $1 million. And the demo, here's a picture of him smiling. He's having a nice time. And the Democrat Party, they're not really with us, are they? No, they're not. The Democrats, what's the matter with them? Honestly, Michael, what's going on with them? Yeah, so we got the Democratic Socialists of America telling us who they are, and that is the Democrat Party. There is no difference between the Democratic Socialists and the Democrat Party. There's no daylight at all. Bernie Sanders and the whole gang of rapscallions that they run with. Bernie loved the USSR, the Soviet Union. He honeymooned there. You know who else loved the Soviet Union? Lee Harvey Oswald. Remember that? Lee Harvey Oswald. He assassinated the President of the United States, John F. Kennedy, and he loved the Soviet Union. He married a woman from the Soviet Union, from Savorodvinsk on the White Sea. There's a submarine base there. I've been there to that submarine base in Savorodvinsk, but I can't talk about that right now. And these people, I got to tell you, and they're got to replace the two-party system. Got to get rid of the Senate, pack the Supreme Court, get rid of the two-party system, get rid of the Electoral College. The country will be unrecognizable when they get done with it, and that's their goal. So we've got that just extraordinary. And they got to get rid of ICE, you know, Immigration Customs Enforcement, because they might enforce laws that have been passed by Congress or something like that, and you can't have that. So we've got that for you. Did I mention the Electoral College? You got to get rid of the Electoral College too, because they're here to dismantle the United States of America, make it unrecognizable, turn it into a third world hellhole. They could just move to a third world hellhole, but that's not enough for them. They have to destroy. They can't just enjoy the destruction. They have to inflict the destruction. James Carville, a lot of issues with him. He's back. And I got him for you today as well.

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There was a crazy episode also in Idaho. Utah? No, Idaho. Idaho, it's a state out west. Democrats are ruining everything they touch. They destroy, they ruin. But a nice lady, a nice mom with her, I think her son is 16 years old. Her son goes by the name Bear. And Bear is a Charlie Kirk guy, teenager, and he's pro-life. And they started a pro-life organization in Idaho. And mom and her son, Bear, came with 12 or 15 people to a coffee shop in Idaho. And you'll never believe what happened next in the town of Driggs, D-R-I-G-G-S, Idaho. Driggs, Idaho. There's a coffee shop there, and this pro-life group gathered at the mom and her teenage son, who she gave birth to, and a dozen or 15 pro-life people. They decided to go in Idaho to this Driggs coffee shop and have a meeting, and you'll never guess what happened next. The owner of the coffee shop, even though it's Idaho, it turns out is a Democrat. Sorry, I had to do a big sneeze there. I had to hit the button and go sneeze. You'll never guess what happened. I've got audio for you of the nice mom who's pro-life in Idaho, and she posted a video of herself, and she was incredulous, I've got to say, at what she experienced at a Driggs, Idaho coffee shop with a pro-life group, because Democrats are really, the only thing not to be tolerated is intolerance, and they're, of course, the most intolerant people in any discussion on any topic, anytime you look around. The left, the most intolerant of all, they're not the good guys. Boy, are they not on our side. And I've got audio for you that I want to share with you of the mom. We have the coffee shop owner, too, although he's not very impressive. He's just a lefty. You know how they are. But I want to share that with you because it's pretty wild story. And you know how they are. They're cuckoo kichu, aren't they? Yes, they are. Also, a big polling outfit that provided polls showing that a democratic socialist was going to win by 20-something points in the primary. The primaries, speaking of which, there are primary races today in Alaska and in Wyoming and in Florida. And I think they have something crazy in California, too. It's just a nutty thing for California. But we're not going to have any results today while we're on the air. But I want to share with you some of that because it matters. Yeah, but this polling outfit, Median Strategies, they came out with some polls that got a lot of media attention. You'll never guess what's happening with them now at Median Strategies. They put out a statement, and surprise, surprise.

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0: And we're back once again. We are at 888-630-9625. Everybody dislikes polls and polling and political polls. A lot of hooey going on there. But listen to this, because the hooey gets even deeper with the Democrat Party. Here's the Los Angeles Times. They used to be a newspaper. And the Los Angeles Times with the headline, polling. You know, the mayor in Los Angeles, Karen Bass, she used to be a member of the House of Representatives, too. Polling shows Bass leading Rahman by double digits was bogus, company says. Now, the poll showing Karen Bass leading her competitor, Rahman, by double digits was bogus, company says. Hang on. This big poll, it's Los Angeles. The phony poll by a company called Median Strategies showed Karen Bass leading her competitor, Nithya Rahman, by a wide margin. But the company acknowledged Monday that it was fake. I'm sorry, what? The poll by the company Median Strategies was fake? Yeah, that's right. But there's more. Hang on. Median Strategies said the poll, quote-unquote, was instead, listen, quoting them now, a short-term social experiment, end quote, to see how polling information could be distributed without verification. Well, sure, you're a legitimate company. You got a name, and you've got a poll right here. So a poll claiming that Los Angeles Mayor Karen Bass was leading council member Nithya Rahman, Nithya is not a known name anywhere, by a wide margin and picking up support from most voters who backed Spencer Pratt in the mayoral primary, was bogus. The company behind the poll acknowledged Monday. The fake poll by Median Strategies showed Karen Bass leading Nithya Rahman by nearly 12 percentage points ahead of the November 3rd mayoral runoff, and said the results were based on a survey of 560 Los Angeles voters between July 30th and August 5th. It said it had a 4.1% margin of error. But Monday, in response to repeated inquiries from the Times, the Los Angeles Times, the company said the purported poll was nothing of the kind. They wrote, Median Strategies was created as a short-term social experiment to examine how purported polling information could enter and spread through the political information ecosystem without independent verification, the company said in an email to the Los Angeles Times. We are not seeking publicity or attribution for the individuals involved and are declining interviews. They're declining interviews. They set up a fake polling outfit, and they're quoted by everybody and by the Los Angeles Times and by CNN and the news media everywhere. And I got there is more, because I quoted one of these polls last week also. The phony poll also claimed that 16% of its respondents said that they had voted for Spencer Pratt, and that of those voters, about 85% of those voters, they were planning to vote for Karen Bass in the general election, while 7% would support Nithya Rahman, even though she doesn't have a name that anyone recognizes. So this is pretty amazing. Faced with a choice between the incumbent and a Democratic Socialist of America aligned challenger, most Pratt voters appear to be treating Karen Bass as the more familiar, more moderate option rather than sitting out the race, Median wrote in their analysis. But wait, there's more, because it turns out that Median Strategies polling here, they put out a statement. Median Strategies polling discontinued. And they write, Median Strategies has concluded its polling project and will not publish additional polls. All previously published polling releases have been withdrawn and should not be cited or treated as genuine polling data. So it was completely fake from the start. This is nuts. Median Strategies, and this is they're writing themselves their own statement. Median Strategies, they're saying the same thing as they said to the Los Angeles Times, was created as a short-term social experiment examining how purported polling information could enter and spread through the political information ecosystem without independent verification. Thank you for your understanding. That's the statement they put out. So they're the ones that said that Michigan, they've got the this is Wisconsin Hong, that she was leading by 20-something points. And it turns out they're not a polling place at all. They just made stuff up and published it online. And media ran with it everywhere because it was too good, right? And Brett Loggiarto puts this on Twitter, and he says, so this is pretty wild. A polling firm that came out of nowhere showed Francesca Hong with a 23-point lead over David Crowley in the Wisconsin primary. And of course, Crowley won and Hong lost. But listen to this. Wisconsin primary has shut down and said the whole operation was bogus. Said the whole operation was just a joke. It was a fraud. It's, you know, how does that make them different than any other polling outfit is perhaps the real question here. Isn't that amazing? Mm-mm-mm. Yes, sir. That's the polling. And, oh, boy, then the socialists are doing so well. And it was all a lie by Median Strategies, made up polls, big lie, nothing but lies. You know how these people are. Just crazy man crazy. So Median Strategies, and it turns out that Francesca Hong, it was a fake poll. The whole thing was a fake poll. It was everywhere. Every news organization was citing it, and it was completely fake by a fake polling place that's not a real polling place at all. Just extraordinary. Mm-mm-mm. Yes, sir. Also, speaking of communists, George Soros gets a lot of crazy lefties elected to offices around the country, including in Fairfax, Virginia, the prosecutor there, Steve Descano. Steve Descano, he's a real bad guy. He's a villain. He loves crime, and he puts criminals out on the streets and things like that. But here it is. George Soros prosecutor Steve Descano of Fairfax, Virginia, asked a judge for, listen to this, an illegal alien Islamic extremist murderer to be let out of confinement driven to the Tajikistan embassy in Washington, D.C., to get a foreign passport. Then he was given a 48-hour pass. He gets a hall pass here, a 48-hour pass to leave the psych ward because he's in the psych ward, but not a problem when it comes to Steve Descano and to the George Soros people, you know, Democrats. Given a 48-hour pass to leave the psych ward, and he used it. Okay, you can get out of the psych ward, and here he is, the Commonwealth attorney. Just extraordinary stuff. And you got, you're from Tajikistan, not one of your more well-known stands, but in Tajikistan they have murderers too. And he's an illegal alien here. He's an Islamic extremist. He's a murderer. And the Democrats, we've got a little more on this later too. They just want to let him go. And Steve Descano wants to let him go so that they can murder again. Now, let me go to this story out of Idaho. Driggs, there is a town called Driggs, Idaho, D-R-I-G-G-S, Driggs, Idaho. There's a coffee shop there, as you might imagine, because people drink coffee there. It's Idaho, gets chilly in the wintertime and stuff. And a pro-life group decided to meet there, right? And the woman, Kristen Hawkins, was there with her 16-year-old son, and her 16-year-old son is called Bear, you know, like the big hairy beast with claws, Bear. And she's there with her 16-year-old son and maybe 15 other pro-life people. And her son is involved. He's a Charlie Kirk guy, and he's pro-life. And they decided to have a meeting, a gathering, at the coffee shop in Driggs in a town called Widaho. Widaho, W-Y-D-A-H-O. Kind of a portmanteau, a combination of Wyoming and Idaho, because it's right along the border of Wyoming and Idaho. It's in Idaho. And listen to this. Widaho Roasters Coffee House in Driggs, Idaho. It's in the Teton Valley. There's a mountain range there, the Grand Tetons, and you'll find Jackson Hole, Wyoming, not far away. So a local gathering of, they say, 10 to 15 members of a pro-life group. They were holding a meeting at the coffee shop, Widaho Roasters Coffee Shop. Isn't that great? And the owner of the coffee shop asked them to leave because they're pro-life. This is Idaho, you know, not Manhattan. So the mom with her 16-year-old son, 10 or 15 pro-life people meeting at this coffee shop. It's actually their first meeting, their first gathering. And it's Idaho, you know, where you think it's not run by left-wing lunatics from Harvard, but apparently you'd be wrong. So the listen to this. I want to play the mom for you because she, Kristen Hawkins, there with her 16-year-old son, Bear, and they say 10 or 15 people at this Idaho Roasters coffee house in Driggs, Idaho. And here's mom explaining what happened when they gathered at the coffee shop in Idaho.
1: My son, Bear, is a Charlie Kirk Courage Fellowship with Students for Life Action. And we are here at Idaho in Driggs, Idaho. And Bear and I decided we were going to host our first pro-life group meeting. And the group meeting is for abortion-free Teton Valley, because as you all know, abortion is going to be on the ballot in Idaho this November.
0: So I didn't know that myself. But abortion-free Teton Valley, and their 16-year-old young man, and they call him Bear. He's a pretty burly dude. And mom is a very nice, clear-eyed lady. She's freshly scrubbed and clean and lovely. And she couldn't be nicer. Kristen Hawkins there trying to be pro-life, and she continued.
1: So we're having the first meeting, and we're trying to decide, like, where our second meeting is going to be, because that's, like, the first order of business. Because this place, you know, has, you know, queer coffee hour and a rainbow flag and all stuff. The owner comes out, starts screaming at us that we are not welcome there. And then he compares pro-lifers to the KKK. Literally compared us to the KKK. So we are relocating now, and even though we all have bought food, I loved their donuts.
0: I love their donuts. She's a perfectly nice, reasonable lady. She's already been harassed and got into a conflict with the owner of the place, and she's still saying, I love their donuts. You know, she's a perfectly reasonable person. But she's the mom of Bear, her 16-year-old son, and got, you know, a dozen, 15 people having a pro-life meeting. Got a little Charlie Kirk angle here. He was assassinated by a Democrat with a sniper's rifle. And a lot of the Democrats celebrated that on national television and elsewhere. They love murder. You know, if you're a CEO of a healthcare insurance company, you're in grave danger because the Democrat Party is violent and murderous and bloodthirsty. And here's the nice mom, Kristen Hawkins.
1: They kicked us out and compared pro-lifers to the KKK. Now, this isn't Boston. This is Idaho. You know, so this is Idaho. This should never have been.
0: This isn't Boston. I like that. She says, this isn't Boston. This is Idaho. This should never have been. And I think that's fair enough. Yeah, and Kristen Hawkins, just trying to, you know, they don't believe in political free speech. They're certainly not pro-life, which means they're pro-death. There are really only two things you could be. You know, they're against the death penalty for murderers, like that psychopath that murdered the four college students in the house. And they're not for the death penalty for murderers, but yeah, but if you're an innocent, helpless baby in the womb, then they round you up by the millions. Here's the nice mom, Kristen Hawkins.
1: I don't know why people move to Idaho and then want to make Idaho, California, or Denver, or Portland. Just stay in your hellhole of states, because we're trying to keep Idaho pro-life. We're trying to keep abortion out of Idaho's laws, and these people are just doing the exact opposite and not even, like, allowing pro-lifers to gather.
0: That's they don't believe in free speech. They're not tolerant. They're the most intolerant people you're going to find anywhere. The left is profoundly intolerant. They do not suffer truth or honesty or certainly anything pro-life. Pretty amazing stuff. Now the nice lady also made a video of the owner of the coffee shop, Idaho Roasters. And I'm sorry, you got a bunch of 16. 16-

0: come here all the time. We just already bought our food and stuff.
1: That's fine.
0: But you're kicking us out of your... We're just
1: did I make it very clear that I did not want you here?
2: Yeah, I did a lot of work to get people on the ballot for so women would have the right to choose in the state of Idaho. And this is something I do not support, nor does my wife, and it's our business. So we have that choice.
0: So you're kicking us out. You're kicking out me and Bear, who's starting this group, and you're going to kick us out.
2: It's like, if the KKK asked to meet here, I would say no.
0: So you think pro-lifers are like the KKK? Is that what you're saying?
2: In my world, it's the same sort of concept.
3: Yeah. I would have informed him that, and there are people online saying, definitely a California transplant. These Californians, they move to places like Idaho, and they bring their toxic bile with them. They're Democrats. It's the mainstream of the Democrat Party. Yeah, the KKK, you know, the Democrat Party created the KKK when the Republicans took your slaves away in the Civil War. I'd ask him if he had a bullwhip in the place here. This is, the Democrat Party is not really fit for civil society in 2026. And it's tragic to have to say that out loud. But these filthies, can I call them filthies? I think I can call them filthies. These people.
4: I don't know why people move to Idaho and then want to make Idaho, California, or Denver, or Portland. Just stay in your hellhole of states.

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0: Let me go to this Democrat Kentucky governor, Andy Beshear. Andy Beshear is Democrat governor of Kentucky. And he was on Face the Nation day before yesterday talking to Ed O'Keefe. And listen to how they just want to destroy everything we recognize as Western civilization.
1: What, given they're looking for big ideas, what would be your biggest, boldest idea that you're promoting these days?
2: Well, I'll give you two, because people want you to fix the darn economy. But I tell you what, people also think this government is broken. So a fix the darn government constitutional amendment, it is time. It should outlaw partisan redistricting and enshrine part of the Voting Rights Act right there in the Constitution. It should create term limits for Congress and the Supreme Court. No more gaming those appointments. It should also overturn Citizens United, and I think call for direct elections of the president and the vice president. That could actually make things work.
1: I didn't realize you support abolishing the Electoral College, if you're saying direct election of the president and vice president.
2: Yeah, I've said it a number of times. And it's because in Kentucky, we will never see a candidate for president or vice president unless they're from here. Why? Because people just expect that it'll go one way or the other. It's the idea that someone would get elected not just knowing about seven states, but having to earn votes all over the United States. I certainly think it's time.
0: Get rid of the Electoral College and this is the third world. He's considered to be a moderate mainstream Democrat, Governor Andy Beshear.

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1: From ABC News, I'm Dave Packer. America has changed. That from Canadian Prime Minister Mark Carney in an address to the nation, his nation, on Saturday. After trade talks collapsed late Friday night, and with no deal, the U.S. imposing 50% tariffs on a host of Canadian goods. Carney saying what the U.S. was offering was simply a bad deal for Canada.
2: The gap between partnership and competitor, unfortunately, has remained too wide in recent days. So last evening, I instructed our negotiators to return to Ottawa. We cannot accept what they've offered, and we will not give what they've asked.
1: Carney promising Canada will retaliate, quote, dollar for dollar. Ontario Premier Doug Ford supporting Carney.
3: President Trump, he can't be trusted. Simple as that. He changes the deal. He keeps moving the goalposts.
1: The search continued Saturday for a Massachusetts woman in connection with the death of her police officer husband. ABC's Micah Jocci.
4: Kurt Solomon spent 31 years on the Worcester Police Force, and his fellow officers finding him dead at home Tuesday, killed, police say, by a sharp object. Police releasing video of Solomon walking near the home in pajama shorts and flip-flops, possibly armed and dangerous, according to police. Dive teams are back at the Worcester Pond. They've searched all week. The city shutting down parks nearby for the weekend. Still no sign of her.
1: Growing support for communities in northwest Indiana still without power after storms almost 2 weeks ago. ABC's Lisette Nunez in Chicago.
5: Saturday, ComEd dispatched more than 60 employees to northwest Indiana to help NIPSCO with restoration efforts. They are expected to be in the area for several days. NIPSCO says crews are working around the clock to restore power.
1: And we're watching a brush fire kicking up on a hillside in northern Nevada, just outside of Reno. 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
1: Officials potentially linking E. coli and salmonella to alfalfa sprouts. Wisconsin and Minnesota reporting at least 41 illnesses so far. ABC News medical contributor and pediatrician Dr. Alok Patel.
8: They're the little tiny sprouts you might see in salads or sandwiches. And it is important that we pay attention to recalls. You know what foods to avoid with alfalfa sprouts. There's sprouts that are sold under the names Everything Sprouts or Calco.
1: As a precaution, Patel advises washing any fruits and vegetables as well as surfaces. Alleged misuse of AI-powered surveillance cameras has led to criminal charges against former Georgia law enforcers. We get more from ABC's Brian Clark.
9: Savannah Mayor Van Johnson was upset earlier this month after 6 former police department employees were under investigation for allegedly misusing Flock surveillance cameras to make personal searches.
10: Totally honest, I'm disappointed. I'm pissed off about it.
9: The Georgia Bureau of Investigation has now arrested 4 of them. They're charged with misuse of a license plate reader system. The 3 who were police officers were also charged with violating an oath. Brian Clark, ABC News.
1: And ready for tennis, Serena Williams making a comeback at the U.S. Open, teaming up with world number 2 Carlos Alcaraz in the star-studded mixed doubles duo. The U.S. Tennis Association announced Saturday that Williams and Alcaraz have been given a wild card into the tournament. The mixed doubles main draw begins Tuesday. It will be Williams' first time playing at the U.S. Open since 2022. Dave Packer, ABC News.
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1: 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Welcome back to the National Defense. Nate Herron here in the studio. And, you know, we get sent enough books in a calendar year to stun a yak with, just if you dropped him from, like, a crane or something like that. But we've got a book came across my desk, and I picked it up because I recognized the name on the front. It was a friend of Chris Kamler, new of Polly's Pizza, A Summer of Friends, First Loves, Fast Money, and Fatal Decisions. Welcome, Chris.
2: Nate, thank you so much for having me on. I appreciate you, and I appreciate everything your audience does for our freedoms, man.
1: Well, we appreciate you being on the show, and you know, we like to bring some entertainment, a little levity. You got a new book that I think will be of interest to the vast majority of our listenership. This is not your first book that you've written. You're a columnist with a local paper in the Kansas City area, and released some of your columns. But then the first book I ever read of yours was about a gentleman from Korea. Tell us a little bit about Sungwoo.
2: Well, Nate, it's basically about, you know, who hasn't had a pen pal that helps your favorite baseball team win the World Series or make it to the World Series? That's basically what it was. This was in the early days of Twitter. And we're all Royals fans here in the Kansas City area. And we, on Twitter, we became known of a South Korean fella that was a huge Royals fan. He learned English by listening to Armed Forces Radio. He learned everything about America from watching the Kansas City Royals, believe it or not, some of those terrible Royals teams of the 90s. And he always wanted to make it to America. And through Twitter, we followed this terrible, terrible baseball team for years and years and years. And we finally talked him into coming to Kansas City just as the Royals began this huge playoff chase in 2014. And so what followed was this incredible viral event around, you know, just the perfect storm of Twitter becoming popular, the Royals becoming popular, all of this media attention, and then we got to show off the city of Kansas City at the same time. It was truly spectacular and truly viral, and an event I'm never going to forget in my life. And so I had to put it into a book.
1: And what's the title of that book, in case we want to check that one out?
2: It's called The Silence, The Series, and The Season of Sungwoo. It's also available on Amazon, and it really is a love story to not just the Royals in Kansas City, but a love story to my buddy Sungwoo, who is just a pen pal, and in the early days of social media, and it's a really fun book.
1: Well, you know, prior to that, any sort of reference to baseball in Kansas City from someone born on the Asian continent was limited almost exclusively to a Bob Costas interview with Ichiro Suzuki, which
2: Ichiro Suzuki.
1: Most of you know what I'm already referencing, but if you don't, just Google it. It's fun. Don't do it in the church, but regardless. So the book that we're talking about today, though, is Polly's Pizza, and this is a really fun book. I got a copy, advanced copy, a couple weeks ago, and was able to go through it. Number one, when you know you're in for a treat of nostalgia, and there's this heavy load of nostalgia in this book, but the chapter titles, tell us how you arrived at the chapter titles for this book.
2: So the book is set in, and let me just say right off, it's a novel, it's fictionalized, but it is heavily autobiographical, semi-autobiographical. And so it is set in the late 1980s when I happened to have been a teenager. And so all of the chapter titles are 1980s songs, In the Air Tonight, you know, stuff like that. Bryan Adams songs, you know, all of the songs that were on the singles that we would hang out at Musicland and try to buy. But it's basically set around again, fictionalized, but pretty real job I had when I got my first car, delivering pizzas for a pizza place run by the mob. And it's heavily nostalgic, but it heavily favors into friendship and the themes of what we used to have to do to pass time and to collect, you know, just spend a day at a job where you're not doing anything. That was kind of the gimmick of this pizza place, is that he hired me and a bunch of my friends, and we never really delivered any pizzas because it was kind of a front. So we just sat around, drank coffee, drank soda pop, and ate pizza all day and just shot the bull and BS'd it up. And the story itself is, it's got a little bit of a crime thriller. It's a little bit of a mob story, but the heart of it really is friendship and the values that you learn when you're at your first job or with your first, you know, collection of friends. And it's, I'm really proud of how it worked out. I think it's a fun story, even for somebody in a newer generation. Everybody's had a first job. Everybody's had, you know, a first group of friends, their first car. So I think, you know, you lean heavily into that nostalgia, like you mentioned.
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1: We're speaking with author Chris Kamler here on the National Fence, author of Polly's Pizza. So you're a cybersecurity professional. How did you get to that from delivering pizzas for a mobster?
2: Well, you know, I would just like anybody, you know, you just let nature take its course. But, you know, I've had a really weird career. I've always been into you know, IT and computers and stuff, but I've always had this kind of creative string behind it. And so the cybersecurity world, as many of your listeners probably know, is not the most creative in the world, and it's not the most forgiving. So I just kind of spend my evenings going to sporting events and goofing around and trying to write stories about my life and goofy things that have happened to me. Fortunately, there have been one or two goofy things that have happened to me in my past. So,
1: well, you've got
2: more books to come.
1: Well, and this one reads it is a work of fiction, but when you've got those fiction works that are kind of steeped in biography, they always feel more authentic. And I think you really nailed that. With this one, it's a brisk read. It's not War and Peace by any stretch of the imagination.
2: No.
1: You're not going to want to use this for a doorstop. But you know, you recorded an audio book for it, which I think I haven't got to listen to that one yet, but I mean to go back through and hear maybe what you put on it. The cast of friends you've got: Wheezy, Tater Tot, and Shaggy. I mean, that sounds like names that kids in the 80s, kids today would be naming their friends. Any of the characters in this book just completely fictional for narrative sake, or are they pretty much all based on someone that you at least crossed paths with at some point?
2: There's a couple of characters that are kind of an amalgam of three or four friends. I had a friend text me over the weekend who portions of the Tater Tot character is based off of, saying, "Hey, wait a second. These stories kind of sound like me when I was growing up." And so I had to kind of cop that I stole a couple of little lines about him. But yeah, who hasn't had a friend group. I mean, if you haven't had a friend named Tater Tot or Shaggy or Wheezy, I feel bad for you, honestly, because that's the groups that you want. And then there's a love interest. There's a couple of teenage girls that come into the story towards the middle of the book, and then all hell breaks loose because, gosh, four idiot teenagers around a couple of good looking girls is just a recipe for disaster. And so there's quite a bit there too as well.
1: You referenced, we kind of keep skipping over. I mean, the cover of the book has got, it's a nice pizza place, classic looking deal with a revolver sitting on the table. So I don't want to gloss over that. Kansas City has got a pretty rich history of the mafia. Las Vegas, as we know it today, would not look the same if it wasn't for mobsters in the Kansas City area, the Stardust Hotel and, Tropicana, all those different places. The action really ratchets up once you get into the mafia portion of it. How much of your real life youth were you witness to this sort of activity in the Kansas City area?
2: Well, like you said, there's this steep history. The Gladstone and the Northeast areas of Kansas City are and were famed for underground activity. Even in the movies Casino and Goodfellas, there's references to the Kansas City mob, and there are some homes up in Gladstone that have tunnels between them that they used to shuttle contraband through. I live down in kind of the River Key area where there's, dating back to Prohibition, there's mob history. And so you can't, especially in the area that I grew up in, everybody knew somebody who knew somebody who knew somebody. And, part of one of the characters in the story is a character based off of my dad, who always just was like, yeah, maybe not go that direction today, or maybe stay away from that house or this group of folks. And so, everybody kind of, put a finger to their nose and was like, yeah, we all know a guy who knows a guy who knows a guy. And so that in Kansas City, especially in that time period, the mob was probably on the way out. But there's still plenty of connected folks in the history. And that's part of the fun of it, is just to, I got to go back and kind of explore that space and learned all kinds of things that happened in the Kansas City mob scene. It's a lot of fun.
1: So with that, you kind of maybe talk to some friends and say, hey, I'm writing a book and I might put certain elements of things that we did together into it. Did you have to contact a lawyer or someone in the law space when it came to the actual organized crime portions of the book?
2: I didn't. And now in retrospect, as you're saying, maybe I should have. I tried to change as many of the details to protect the innocent. One of the key parts of the book later on, not to spoil anything for anybody, but about midway through the book, the owner of our pizza place has to go, quote unquote, to the Navy for a while. And what had happened in the late 80s is that there were a number of racketeering trials in Kansas City for these large mob dons and mob families. And the owner at the time of the real life pizza place had to go serve time because he would not turn state's evidence. And so in my book, and actually in real life, we had to run the pizza place for the summer. And so it just kind of turned into one of these weird, hey, by the way, I'm leaving. I'm going to go to the Navy for a few weeks. You guys, here's the keys. And so, but we were just idiot kids. We didn't know anything different. And so we ran the pizza place, sold a few pizzas and had a great time. So I think everybody in Kansas City, at least of that era, has a story or two that they could tell you if you sat them down.
1: Interesting that they said they picked the Navy of all the branches of the I got to go do a turn of the Coast Guard. I got to go do some Border Patrol. No, we're picking the Navy.
2: Yeah, and if you saw this guy, he was pretty much Tony Soprano, so I don't think he was going to get past basic training.
1: You're working on a submarine over there? You're 6'4". You weigh 400 pounds.
2: Exactly right.
1: We are speaking with author Chris Kamler here on the National Defense. So we got the book Paulie's Pizza. How do folks get a hold of this day and age? You know, you got paperback, you got hardback. But get those digital copies, especially for those of listening on AFN. Where can they find copies of Pauly's Pizza?
2: Absolutely. Amazon is your hub. It's got all the versions out there. It's got the ebook. If you're a member of Kindle Unlimited, it's actually for free right now for a limited time. They've got ebook, they've got paperback, hardcover. It will be on Audible sometime in the next few weeks as an audiobook. It's also on Spotify. So if you can't find it there, you can always go to my website, chriskamler.com. And we've got signed copies, we've got personalized copies, and whatever you might like. But Amazon's your basic one-stop shop, as it is for just so many things sure. anymore. But it's a fun book. It's a nice, fun summer read. And I think even if your listeners are a little bit younger, they're going to recognize the themes of friendship and nostalgia and, you know, goofy first jobs. And I think they'll get a kick out of it.
1: Sure. Pizza, music. Dumb things
2: and
1: we
2: pizza.
1: Did when we were 17 years old. I think it's a really nice recipe you've mixed together here and a great book. So check it out when you can. Pauly's Pizza by Chris Kamler. That's chriskamler.com for his website if you want to get one of those autographed copies before his next international bestseller comes out. You want to get on the ground floor on the Chris Kamler train. So any last thoughts to was this the weirdest? This had to be the weirdest job you ever had.
2: Actually, no. My very first job as an 8-year-old was as a pin setter at a 4-lane bowling alley in the basement of a church where we would have drunks just roll bowling balls into our legs on Fridays and Saturday nights. So maybe that's my next book. I'm not sure. But yeah, it's I've had a few. I've had a few up to and including present day. I've had a few goofy jobs, as you may well know. So.
1: Yeah. Well, we appreciate your time, Chris. Chris Kamler here on the National Defense. Check out Pauly's Pizza on Amazon or at chriskamler.com. Thank you so much for joining us today, Chris.
2: Nate, thanks again, and thanks to all your listeners.

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13: Welcome back to the National Defense. It's Randy Miller, and Lindsay Sarniak is with us. She's a sportscaster and host with more than two decades of experience in sports journalism. And she's got there's a fascinating new six-episode series, executive produced by Shaquille O'Neal, called Game Day Murders. And this is crazy. It's going to be every single week. There's a really cool episode coming up for the next Game Day Murders, and she joins us here on the National Defense. Lindsay, how are you?
14: Hey, I'm great. It's great to talk to you. Thank you for having me.
13: You know, I would not put these things together for some reason, but this is a series that reveals shocking murder cases that rocked the world of sports. I didn't know there were that many of those.
14: Well, that's exactly what my sentiment was. And the other thing is, when you think about the reason, one of the reasons I love sport is because it's entertaining, right? And it takes your mind away from things, and it's sort of a happy place. So I think, like, to be honest, my reaction at first was, whoa, like, this is okay, like, this is interesting, and this is really different. But then I thought, Randy, like, how are we ever going to find, like, the amount of stories that we need for, let alone,
13: right.
14: But then, like, you know, to keep it going, especially when you're talking about sports that are the most popular sports that people tune into, you know, most together. And I was just floored by the process, by the amount of stories that are out there, and frankly, also just by the nature of some of these stories that has now turned into episodes for us. Like, I, you know, some of them I had heard about, some of them I had covered at ESPN, and frankly, also, that's how I got involved in this, is I did the Aaron Hernandez documentary with ID, and so they had used me as a voice in that story, and I was very intrigued by the process, and I was extremely impressed with the work that ID does and how thorough they are, because some of the people that they had that were part of that show for us, we had never heard from. And I was just like, this is really, it's not only like entertaining, but it's also important because it gives you another piece of the puzzle for why this happened, how this happened, the texture of who this person that was involved in this maybe really was, right? And so anyway, I was shocked that, frankly, that like we found all these stories. And my understanding now is that there are many, many more that exist.
13: Wow.
14: But I think that they did a really great job of figuring out who these first episodes were going to be. And I know that I really learned a lot, you know, from being involved in this and having to ask questions, answer questions about these amazing athletes.
13: Absolutely. We're talking about the new series, Game Day Murders. New episodes air Mondays at 10 p.m. Eastern on Investigation Discovery and then streaming on HBO Max. And Lindsay, we're based in Kansas City. And so the first kind of talk of that you know, I didn't even connect anything to were the break-ins of Patrick Mahomes and Travis Kelce's house. And then Joe Burrow's and so many others that were conducted by that, out of the country crime syndicate, right?
14: Yeah. You know, and I think that's something that is, I thought of immediately as well when we were talking about, you know, the episodes we were going to do, and talking about the Sean Taylor episode, which is our finale of the 6 episodes. That story, for those that don't know, Sean Taylor was a star safety in the NFL. And for me, that episode hit closest to home because I was a reporter and anchor in Washington, D.C., covering the Washington Redskins at the time, who Sean played for, but I had come to D.C. from Miami. So I had covered Sean at the U in Miami, and then he got drafted by Washington, and I was like, oh, this is amazing. My hometown team gets him. And so then, unbeknownst, like a few months later, I get a job opportunity there, and I go there. And so that experience of covering him, you know, for a bit while he was on his meteoric rise, and truly, like, everyone that I had ever interacted with about him, coaches, players, like, he was an otherworldly talent. And so then when that happened and he was shot at his home in a home invasion in November, it was shocking. And the way that story played out was something I had never experienced professionally in journalism. And mainly it was because, you know, I had covered news, then I went to sports. And when you have a situation like that where sports then becomes real news, real national news, and it's, you know, murder, it was really, like, eye-opening to just be covering the grief of not just a teammate, but an entire team, an entire locker room. So it sort of speaks, you know, and what, like, you talking about that and those break-ins, I think part of what our hope is with this is to also shed a light, Not negatively, but just what is, in terms of the, you know, the behind-the-scenes culture of different sports. And I think it's really important. And I think, like, in Sean's case, you know, there were there were things that had happened in the past that possibly played into that night in November. Mm-hmm. And it's just, it's wild to think about, too, like the lengths that these athletes need to go through, what their life is like, and how something like that can happen, and the reality that they face. You know, because so often I feel like we hear people say, like, oh, they make millions of dollars, and right. I don't care what sport you're talking about. Everyone has a story. Everyone is very similar to us, minus the fact that there are these superstar athletes who can do great things in their respective sport, you know? So I'm hoping to shed a little bit of light to, like, the real personal scenario and circumstance behind these athletes and the teams that they're a part of.
13: Yeah, we're talking to Lindsay Sarniak here on the National Defense and the new series Game Day Murders, and a big one for Monday that we'll talk about. But yeah, Lindsay, you know, the thing that always comes to my mind, and I know when the break-ins occurred here, is the first thought, and also when you're talking about the story that that you mentioned, I mean, these are multi-millionaire athletes, and why don't they have security that is second to none in their homes?
14: Yeah, I mean, it's a great question, and I think sometimes they do. And I think sometimes they in fact really do, but maybe it's for that given moment not used.
13: Yeah.
14: Or, you know, I think, and you know, anyone can relate to this. Like, I think you get used to whatever your scenario is, and I'm sure sometimes you're like, we don't really need that. Like, we don't, you know, and I think that in a scenario where maybe you're offered security all the time, and maybe there's a standing offer. I don't know this, but I'm saying, right. Like, maybe you have an offer to have security, or you could pay to have security outside your house all the time. And I think people look at that differently. Like, some people like it, some people don't. And maybe, you know, I'm sure that that has changed now that those things have happened. So I'm sure that it's sort of like anything. It's like something has to happen to teach us once again that, oh, that's why this is important. Oh, right. This is real. It's not like, you know, I mean, Sean said one of his favorite lines that he ever had that I remember he did an interview with my friend Kelly, who was a reporter down there in D.C., and he said, we play a child's game for a king's ransom. And that's very true. And that's how much he loves the game. He looked at it that way. But it's true. Like, you're playing a child's game. And in many cases, you're still like a child when you're seeing all this game coming.
13: That's,
14: to you.
13: Well,
14: you
13: yeah, that's a good that's a good point.
14: You know? Like,
13: yeah. No, absolutely.
14: And I think it's why they have these, yeah, it's why they educate and have these symposiums, you know, in different sports.
13: Yeah. We're talking about Game Day Murders, and this one coming up on Monday. Former NBA Memphis Grizzly player Lorenzen Wright is found murdered. Whispers of unpaid debts and cartel connections. They're real stories that sometimes, you know, we haven't heard about. I can't wait to see this. It's called Game Day Murders. And Lindsay, it's great to talk to you. And by the way, I saw that you were part of the George Michael Sports Machine. That used to be my favorite show in the world.
14: Really?
13: Yes, I loved that show.
14: Oh, my God. I loved it. You know what? It was the best. George Michael, I honestly, like, hands down, was one of my best mentors. And he was just, I think about him all the time. And the first time that I ever co-hosted that show with him, because I got to fill in for Andrea, who was with him before, and then they made me the host, sometime later, he like knocked on the door because we were behind these two doors that you had to open to walk out on the set. And I'll never forget. He was like, Zarniak, don't F it up. But he said this whole word. And I was like, that's the word. Just like helping me, you know, like helping me get comfortable, because I knew, like, I was so nervous. I was probably like hyperventilating.
13: Oh my gosh.
14: So,
13: what a great show.
14: He was so strict with like what he expected. Yeah, he was the best. And that show is so, you know, and honestly, not to sound weird, but that's what part of what I love so much is like keeping it as simple as possible to help people understand and make a connection.
13: Yes.
14: And why you should care about a sport. Why, even if you're not familiar with it, make it easy so that people can understand that it is a very relatable type of thing that is very interesting as well.
13: Absolutely. Lindsay, thank you so much. It's happening every single Monday at the 10 p.m. Eastern, 9 p.m. Central. Investigation Discovery streaming on HBO Max. Game Day Murders. 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

0: Welcome back to the National Defense. It's Randy Miller, and boy, some fascinating stuff. Anybody for a little purple haze this morning? Eric Barrett is with us, and Eric was Jimi Hendrix's road manager. Yeah, Jimi Hendrix, and confidant from 1968 to 70. Is known within the industry as a fixer, a manager, trusted insider, and he's got a new memoir, Experienced on the Road with Jimi Hendrix and Beyond. And he joins us now on the National Defense. Eric, how are you?
1: Randy, I'm fine. Thank you so much for having me.
0: 55 years you've kept these secrets. Why now?
1: Many reasons. I started jotting up down on the yellow pads, and I had bunches of yellow pads. And, you know, 10 years after he passed, 15 years after he passed, 20 years, people kept saying, oh, you should write a book. And I kept saying, yeah, okay. And then I started getting messages from people saying, oh, even you owe the kids a book. You were there. Come on, please tell us. So eventually I ended up writing.

0: I would see them every night and became quite dear friend with George Harrison and my dearest friend their roadie, Mal Evans. Mal and I kept in touch until he was tragically killed in Los Angeles. Yeah, that was how it went.
1: Wow.
0: Yeah. But I didn't work for them, but I was blessed to be on the tour.
1: Well, Eric, so many questions still about the great Jimi Hendrix, and I didn't know until I did a little research, because our audience is mainly active duty military veterans and their families, and of course, Jimi Hendrix, a part of that Vietnam soundtrack, of course, but I didn't know he actually enlisted in the Army at one point.
0: Yeah, he did. I'm told that he had to go. That's the story I had with. He had to enlist in the Army. I don't know why. Maybe I do, but I don't. but may I just say thank you and I for the service of our military men. I can't thank you guys enough for what you do for everyone around the world. So yeah, thanks guys. Sorry, I had to say that, Randy.
1: Hey, I appreciate that. Thank you so much. We're talking to Eric Barrett here on the National Defense. All right, so let's get into some of this on the road stuff, man. I mean, I'm very familiar with bands. I'm very familiar with road managers. And you're right. You guys get to see the things that nobody else gets to see. And you talk about the amps blowing out in Milan when Jimmy unleashed fire at Woodstock. Now, what was that about?
0: Well, as I keep saying, we were pioneers. There was no books. We couldn't go and read a book. And go, well, let's go to page 10 and figure out how to figure this out. We were creating templates for people even today, I'd like to think. My first experience was I got the job overnight and got to Milan, and the equipment was in pieces. So there was Jerry Stickles and myself trying to put bubble gum on this stuff. And the electricity fluctuates back then in Italy. So when Jimmy would turn around and go to the amplifier for feedback, nothing was coming out. And he was in a foul mood and he was jet lagged. And here I am, first night in the job, and he's turning around to me, the guy who's supposed to fix everything, and all he's saying is, "Fix it! Fix it!" I'm doing my best. And the kids and the Italians and the audience are looking at me and they're kind of going, "Yeah, fix it, you useless blah, blah, blah, blah, blah." So when that show was over, I said, "Yeah, no, I've never been, no artist I've worked for has ever treated me like that." And I got back to the hotel and there was a message from Jerry. He said, "No matter what time you get in, call me." So I woke him up and he said, I was calling him up to get me a ticket back to London, plane ticket. He said, "Jimmy knows what happened. He wants to apologize to you tomorrow." And I thought, yeah, sure he does. So he said, "Come on, man, come to Rome." So I went to Rome, and that afternoon, Jimmy came on stage with the boys, gave me big hugs, and Jimmy said, his arm around my neck, said, "Eric," he spoke, he was such a shy man, Eric, come here, please. "I am so sorry. I was jet lagged. I don't know. I've got a lot in my mind. Do me a favor, please stay and become part of the family." And that was the greatest invite I ever got. And it opened every door that ever opened to me was because I worked for Jimi Hendrix.
1: Wow. Just to have that special and close relationship. We're talking to Eric Barrett here on the National Defense and his memoir, Experience on the Road with Jimi Hendrix and Beyond. And a lot of questions still about Jimi Hendrix's death. And and what exactly happened there, but he's famously a member of the 27 Club, which is crazy to me, talking about the number of musicians that died at age 27, including Brian Jones, Alan Wilson, Jim Morrison, Janis Joplin. Are there questions in your mind still, Eric, about his death?
0: In my mind, not one question. I've heard all of the he was murdered, this, it was a plot here, it was a plot there. That's not what happened. I was the guy that got Monica Diamond out of the apartment to get away from the press. And in the year following, Monica and I, we talked quite often. And she told me, Jimmy had been out the night before. He was supposed to play a set at Ronnie Scott's Jazz Club. And he came home and they had some wine and he couldn't fall asleep. So she gave him one of her very heavy

0: German sleeping pads. And in the morning, she woke up and he was sound asleep, and she went to get some cigarettes. And she came back and she couldn't wake him. And she shook him and shook him and shook him. And she called up Eric Burden, Eric Burden from the Animals.
1: Sure.
0: And he screamed out, "Call an ambulance." So when the ambulance came and they put him on the stretcher. Apparently they put him on his back and he threw up and he asphyxiated. Now, had he put him on his side, maybe it would have happened, maybe it wouldn't. But that's the story, and that is what I believe to be the truth.
2: Mm. Wow. I mean, and when that happened, I mean, that affected so many people, right? I mean, not just around the world, but on his team and you and everybody that worked for Jimmy. And what a monumental shock that must have been.
0: It was horrible. When I got back to the hotel that morning, there was a message from Jerry Stickles, and he said, "Call me." So I called him up, and he said, "Where have you been?" And he said, "Sit down." And I was wondering, why do I have to sit down? I want to go to bed. And he said, "Eric, Jimmy's dead." Mm. And I said, "What? Eric, Jimmy's dead?" And I was devastated, and we chatted, and he said, "I got so many calls to make. I'll call you later this afternoon." So took a shower, went out, 10 in the morning, went to a pub. 10:30, I was in another pub. And then another pub about 11, and the newscaster said, "The wild man of pop, Jimi Hendrix, is dead." And the first thing that came to my mind was, I've got to call my mom in Scotland. So I got some coins, went to the payphone, called my mom and said, "Mom," she'd never met him, "I just wanted her to know that I was okay." Then an hour later, I called up Mitch Mitchell. It took a little bit to get through, and Mitch said, "Hey, Eric, what's happened?" And we chatted. I said, "I knew, for some reason," I said, "no one's told you." And he said, "Told me what?" I said, "Jimmy's dead."
2: Mm.
0: I didn't want to be the one that told Mitch. Jerry obviously couldn't have got a hold of him.
2: Wow.
0: That was horrible, horrible, horrible day.
2: I cannot wait to read this experience on the road with Jimi Hendrix and beyond. Eric, thanks for taking the time, man. What a crazy, wonderful life you are living, and really appreciate the work.
0: Thank you so much, Randy. I just appreciate you taking your time to talk to me.
2: We'll be right back here in the National Defense.
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6: ABC News. I'm Dave Packer. Fresh concern about higher prices for Americans as a trade war with Canada escalates. Talks between the two countries breaking down late Friday night. The U.S. now imposing 50% tariffs on some Canadian goods, and Canada says it will respond in kind. Not desirable, says British Columbia Premier David Eby, but necessary.
7: There is no question that there will be economic pain associated with this. There already is. But it is necessary to stand up to a bully. And if you don't, they'll just keep coming back for more.
6: As justification for the tariff, the Trump administration citing protections for Canadian dairy farmers and bans on the sale of U.S. alcohol in Canada. A major decision Saturday in a case that's gotten national attention and divided a Texas community.
8: A Texas judge has denied convicted 19-year-old Carmelo Anthony's motion for a new trial, rejecting claims that an alleged agreement between trial attorneys impacted his ability to testify in his own defense.
9: Get out of the road,
1: somewhere, you're going to jail.
8: Protests in June when a jury found Anthony, who was 17 at the time, guilty of murdering 17-year-old Austin Metcalf from an opposing team at a high school track meet in April of 2025. Allison Kosick, ABC News, New York.
9: The search continues Saturday for Karen Solomon, the Massachusetts woman wanted in connection with the death of her police officer husband. Worcester Police Chief Paul Saucier.
10: We will not stop until we find her, either way, here or somewhere else. And we want to bring closure to the Solomon family. Kurt was a hell of a guy. He was an awesome police officer and an awesome person.
9: Now, police issuing an arrest warrant for Solomon on a charge of assault and battery with a dangerous weapon causing serious bodily injury. You're listening to ABC News.
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9: Some of the tens of thousands of people still without power in Northwest Indiana now filing a class action lawsuit against the state's public service utility company, claiming the company did not properly manage vegetation in and around power lines. Gary resident Timmy Shelton.
13: I don't know if it could be any much longer than 12 days because everybody's slowly losing their mind, as I can see around this area. You know, a lot of break-ins, stealing.
9: Earlier this month, a storm downed trees and knocked out power. The CDC says at least 55 people have fallen ill across 15 states in a salmonella and E. coli outbreak, potentially linked to alfalfa sprouts. No deaths have been reported, although 4 people have been hospitalized so far, and the sprouts have been recalled. ABC News medical contributor and pediatrician Dr. Alok Patel with how you can stay healthy.
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2: Hey, welcome into a brand new weekend of the National Defense. My name is Randy Miller. We do this show for one reason only. We do it for our active duty military, our veterans, and their families. We're here for you. We love you. God bless you. All right, you've seen it. A lot of you have seen it. The American Revolution is fantastic on PBS. New documentary from Ken Burns. Ken Burns will break it all down for us. He'll be on a program this week. Also, we'll talk to Rich Staropoli. Rich is a Secret Service agent who has uncovered new information, if you can believe it, about the Princess Diana situation. And then Rick Domeyer. You know that name? You ever bought anything from QVC? He's probably the guy you bought it from. And we'll talk to Rick and the new documentary about QVC. That 60 seconds of service and so much more only this week on the National Defense. Welcome into the National Defense. It's Randy Miller, and one of our favorite guys on the planet is filmmaker Ken Burns. And of course, so many people have seen all of your war films, the Civil War, Vietnam, World War II, the American Revolution, which was just out and is now available to stream on PBS Passport. I have seen it. I've loved it. I can't stop thinking about it. Ken, how you doing?
3: I'm doing great now that I'm speaking with you, Randy. How are you doing?
2: I'm doing great, man. And this is, you know, I think I heard you say that it took 10 years of your life to make this. Is that right?
3: So I was in the editing room. We were finishing up the Vietnam, beginning the last sort of year of finishing on that. And I was looking at a map of the Yadrang Valley in the Central Highlands, a map we'd created. And it was showing American forces and Viet Cong forces and North Vietnamese forces where they were. And I suddenly thought, this could be the British moving west on Long Island towards Brooklyn. And I just looked up and I said, we're doing the revolution now. That was December of 2015. And we broadcast the thing in November of 2025. So we basically were 9 years and 11 months from conception to broadcast.
2: Wow.
3: So, and it was the most sublime learning curve I've ever been on. We obviously dealt with us as scholars, writers, military historians, you know, everybody to learn and learn and learn. And then you had to get over the biggest thing, which there are no photographs or newsreels. So what are you going to do? And I haven't been a big fan of reenactments, but I made peace with myself and with them by saying, we're going to spend 5 years filming reenactors, what they do up close, sort of impressionistically, up high from a drone at a distance at every time of day and night, in snow, in rain, in mud, in whatever it might be. And instead of having someone reenact a battle, we'll just follow and see what reenactors do, warming their hands by a fire, women and children as the first bare feet over a battlefield, say at Monmouth, to collect the dead and to wash the bloody uniforms. And what we did is we added that to maps, I love maps, and we have more maps in this film than I think in all the other films we've made combined. And then we have documents to look at. We have live cinematography of the real star, the North American continent on the East Coast. And then, of course, paintings and drawings and letters and the first person voices of 150 characters or 400 quotes, 150 different people read by 61 of the finest actors in the world off camera who that bring alive. So all of a sudden, when you have Tom Hanks and Meryl Streep and Josh Brolin and Sir Kenneth Branagh and Matthew Rhys and Paul Giamatti and Jeff Daniels, all of a sudden this thing is coming alive. This story of us, literally capital us and lowercase us.
2: That was my favorite part. The actors and the narration was just superb. And to know that those were real letters and those were real documents and those were real. I loved the maps. Just the entire assemblage of everything you did, Ken, just landed on
3: This is why it takes. That's why it takes a decade,
2: Yeah.
3: Is that you want to get it right. And you know, I've spent my entire professional life in PBS, and I get it. People look at me like, you're sort of the snail or you're the tortoise. While all of these faster paced hares are like whipping past you, but they all get tired.
2: Yeah.
3: You know, they think you can do this in 2.5 years and you can't. Like Vietnam took 10 and a half years to make. And I spent 10 of those 10 and a half years raising the money because it's PBS. It's all grant funded.
2: Sure.
3: And I could have walked into a premium cable or a streamer and gotten the money in one pitch, but they wouldn't have given me 10 and a half years. They would have said 1.5, 2.
2: Yeah.
3: And by the way, they're going to be layers of suits sending you notes, make it longer, make it shorter, make it sexier, make it less sexy, make it more violent, make it less violent. Instead, I can come to you after this time and present to all of us at a particularly fraught moment in our history when we feel that we're divided, and what the revolution tells you is way more divided back then, and come together over this complex story, which we've always been taught is very simple. It's just guys signing important ideas in Philadelphia. And it's, in fact, a 6.5 year bloody, bloody revolution, civil war, and global war over the prize of North America. And that people, I mean, you know, we always think it's the distant British enemy. That's our stuff 3,000 miles away, and they're sending their troops. But we're fighting our own people.
2: Yeah.
3: At least 20%, if not 25%, and if not a majority in some areas, are loyalists. And you can understand why. What's the miracle, Randy?
2: Yes.
3: Is that based on an idea that had never been tested out, this idea of liberty, that people would sacrifice their lives, their fortunes, and their sacred honor for a cause bigger than themselves. And that's why you and I are talking today.
2: Right.
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2: We're talking to Ken Burns here on the National Defense, the American Revolution. 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
3: Yes, yeah. Oh, I'm so happy that that happened, because I had an experience a few months ago where my youngest daughter and I went to Concord, New Hampshire, which is the capital of the state I've lived in for 47 years. And we did a big presentation, and all we did was show the introductions in chronological order. So we started with the most recent film, Revolution, then went to Civil War, then went to The War, our film about the World War II, and then went to Vietnam. And it was mind-blowing. And then we just had gotten that idea and thought, why don't we just release to a general audience sort of the episode, the ones of each of those films, which took us, you know, years collectively, a huge portion of my professional life, and get to know the sacrifice that other people made for us in order to have the freedoms that we have.
2: Yeah. Well, and also it's a kernel, right? I mean, you see the first episode of each one of those, you want to see every single second of it.
3: That's right.
2: And Ken, you know, you and I were talking about, you know, this thing, the American Revolution has legs like you would never believe. And I think it's all based on this brilliant timing of yours.
3: I wish I could take credit.
2: Well, I know serendipitous. I don't know, but I mean, the timing of the American Revolution coming
3: out. It's unbelievable.
2: Unbelievable.
3: It's unbelievable. When I started, just think about it, December 2015, nobody was talking quincentennial. I wasn't thinking about it. About a year or two in, I was talking to Sarah Bossman, my co-director, and I just said, you know what? If we really move at a pace, we could probably come out in the spring of 25. And do you realize that's the 250th anniversary from Lexington and Concord? And she goes, nope, we're going to still be onlining and mixing, and you'll be on the road promoting, but it won't be out. The earliest, she said, it'll be November. She was, of course, absolutely right. But even then, we approached, and then about 3 years earlier, people said, yeah, your timing is so great. You plan this perfectly. You're going to come out in advance of the 250 with all this stuff. You're going to offer people a very complicated and wonderful and nuanced a story about our founding, and what a great thing that you planned. And I go, well, it's kind of accidental.
2: Well, you know, and the thing, so many things really struck me about this, and one of them was something that you mentioned, and I think it all goes back to human nature, right? It's tough to change. Sometimes,
3: yes.
2: You know, you get set in life. Okay. So we're governed by the British. We're doing okay. We're doing okay. Yeah. We're living our life every day. And what is this new radical idea of British are taking care of us?
3: I will tell you that. Remember that Lexington and Concord, and then later the Battle of Bunker Hill, which really took most of it took place on Breed's Hill, and that's a ladder battle in the summer of 75. But it's 15 months between Lexington and Concord and the Declaration of Independence. So people are still at that point. This is about an argument between British citizens over the lack of representation, over taxation, over most of all Indian land. They want it. And of course, what you say is change is up until the 18th century, right until this moment, everything the historian Gordon Wood, the late historian said in our film, nothing changed, right? You work the same land in Wales or Scotland or England or Ireland for 1,000 years, your family did, and you didn't even own it. And so all of a sudden, there's this new world where you do own it, you're healthy, but it's also the Enlightenment. So this argument gets broken out, not just a disagreement between Englishmen, but this whole assertion of natural rights, that it's not a king, it's not a parliament between me. It's between me and my creator, or me and what is that you think is there. And it is a powerful, powerful weapon, the idea that you could govern yourself. There's a wonderful phrase right after the famous second sentence where Jefferson says, all experience has shown that mankind are more disposed to suffer while evils are sufferable.
2: Yeah.
3: Not easy, not hard to understand. It means that for all of human history, people have been subjects willing to live under the boot of the authoritarian, and the authoritarian is through all time, always attractive. Hey, we'll take care of it. Let me take care of everything. Don't you worry about this. And so you're fed misinformation, disinformation, superstition, conspiracy. But what pursuit of happiness means is not doing what I want. It's not acquiring wealth. It's about lifelong learning. It's about becoming more virtuous, of learning all your life how to be more virtuous, how to be a citizen. And that's the highest honor that you could be given. It's why George Washington ceded all his power. You know, in 1703, November, the British finally, 2 years after and a month after Yorktown, they finally leave their stronghold. That Battle of Long Island that I was talking about that inspired me is the biggest battle of the American Revolution, but it's a terrible defeat. Washington makes huge tactical blunder in that and loses the battle and almost loses his life and his army, but he manages a miraculous escape. But New York is then the British stronghold from the summer of 76 onward. And then, you know, when they finally leave 2 years and a month after Yorktown, he then rides to Annapolis and resigns his military. He could have done anything he wanted. He was beloved by everybody. He could have set himself up as a military leader forever, and he didn't. And then when he comes back to lend his prestige to being the sort of the president of the Constitutional Convention, he then is unanimously elected president twice. And at the and then he just resigns. People just assumed that he would stay there forever like a king. And he said, no, the highest office is really citizen. And this is a story across six episodes and 12 hours. The story of us, capital U.S., but also lowercase us, of how we were able to defeat the greatest military power on earth at that time, how we did it. And the ingenuity and the ideas behind it, the most powerful, it's clearly, obviously, the most consequential revolution in history. But I used to say as I was out on the road, it's not in the film, but I said, I think this is the most important event since the birth of Christ in terms of the way the world was transformed.
18: Yeah.
3: And that if we think about it, even Ho Chi Minh, when he declares Vietnamese independence in 1945, he's reciting Thomas Jefferson's second sentence. We hold these truths to be self-evident. And this is the revolution that started it all. And it is still, the ideas are the most powerful. It opened a door. And even though people go, yes, but there's still, they're slave owners. You go, yeah, women couldn't vote. Yes, the poor couldn't vote. Right. Obviously, Native. But that door is open, and it is never going to be shut again. Tyrants, however bad they are, think of the worst tyrant ever. That was a regime that was supposed, they said, to last 1,000 years, and it lasted 12.
18: Yeah.
19: 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They tell you to be afraid, to be scared, and they try to frighten you into calling. 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
2: We're talking to Ken Burns here on the National Defense, the American Revolution. 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Well, and Ken, let's go back to George Washington for just a second, because another consequence of this film for me, and I hope that for a lot of other people, and I know you're going to be thrilled with this, it immediately made me want to understand more about our Constitution. And so I got a book called Understanding the Constitution by Melissa Murray, a law professor, which is fantastic. And she talks about obviously a lot with the Revolution and how it all came about. But George Washington and everybody, when framing this Constitution, took such great pains to make sure that we would not have a king. And it was almost detrimental to the wording, but they had to be so careful about that. But just kind of what you're saying about George Washington, maybe that was just something that was inside him to reassure the American people that we will never get to that point.
3: Now, I think that's exactly what his example of giving up power twice, absolute power twice, was so impressive that even George III, who couldn't get over the loss of the North American colonies, said that he's the greatest character of the age. It's so inspirational. And the problem is that we've been taught about a perfect founder, George Washington, perfect founders. And then they're not relatable. So what we want to do is to tell you, their flaws as well as their strengths. Everybody has doesn't. Nobody's perfect. And as soon as you do that, then they're relatable.
0: Right.
3: You know, and at that point, you begin to understand. Look, I have championed bottom-up history. You know, there are women in this. There are Native Americans. There's free and enslaved blacks. There's poor people. There's teenagers. Yeah. There's French soldiers that you meet and German soldiers that you meet and Irish and Welsh and Scottish and English soldiers. But you... I'm thrilled. I'm exhilarated to tell you that without George Washington, we don't have a country.
0: Yeah.
3: And that's a top-down story that more often than not, we spend a lot of time trying to debunk it with unforgiving revisionism. And I'm here to tell you they can coexist.
0: Yeah.
3: You can meet Betsy Ambler, this 10-year-old gal from Yorktown who's a refugee most of the war. You can meet John Greenwood, who's 14 when he joins a regiment as a fifer in Boston just to try to get back to his parents. You can meet Joseph Plum Morton, who's 15 when he signs up a couple days after the Declaration is signed and fights to the end. He's over Redoubt number 10 at Yorktown. He's now a grizzled soldier at 19 or 20, whatever it is. And it's just... exhilarating to meet those people, but we don't have a country without George Washington, who understands his limitations, knows he's the leader of an insurgency. He can't be captured. He can't lose. He just has to make the British, you know, the British have to win, as the historian Joe Ellis says in the film. The Patriots just have to, like, keep doing damage. And he does that, and he doesn't get caught, and he's resilient. He inspires men to fight in the dead of night. He picks subordinate talent better than him. Benedict Arnold and Nathaniel Greene are two of the best generals. They're much better battlefield generals than he is, until, obviously, Benedict Arnold isn't. But it's they're really good, and he gets it, and he trusts them. He's humble. He defers to Congress, and then he gives up power twice. I mean, it's an example for the ages.
0: Yeah.
3: And it's a great, exhilarating gift to me as I'm working on the film, and I hope a gift to Americans that, you know, at a time when we're so divided, that we can unite over the story of our founding. And what happens when an individual is in a crisis? You go to a pastor, you go to a professional. The first thing they want to know is, where'd you come about? What's your origin story? Where'd you grow up? And if you can go back that, you can begin to piece together a narrative. And for us to understand this notion of throwing off monarchy for the first time. There's a German soldier we follow for several episodes. He arrives at Staten Island before the battle. Johann Ewald. He's openly contemptuous of Thomas Paine and his ideas, and he calls us rebels or rabble.
0: Rabble.
3: But he's part of a surrendering army at Yorktown, and he said, "Who would have thought 100 years ago that out of this multitude of rabble would arise a people who could defy kings?"
0: Yeah.
3: And we have had an unbroken government from that moment. And it is an unbelievable achievement in human history.
0: Well, that's something that you've always done so well, Ken, is make these characters that we've immortalized relatable. And like you say, pick out their flaws, let you know their character, and you get to kind of understand, I think, kind of what makes them tick and why they are doing the things they're doing is because of their character. And
3: that's right. And the skeleton of this are all the battles that we want to skip over. You talk to people and they think Lexington and Concord, and then there's Trenton, and then Yorktown. And, you know, it is a bloody symphony in three movements, beginning in New England, then moving to the mid-Atlantic states and the southern states. And this is horrible warfare at times, not only big battles, but I mean, in New Jersey and South Carolina, it is literally neighbor against neighbor, brother against brother. I mean, it's more of a civil war than our civil war is. Our civil war is a sectional war. And for all its bloodiness, it is proportionally bloody in the Revolution. It's just a much, much smaller country of 2.5 to 3 million people. But it's the same dynamic, even worse than our Civil War. And to appreciate what happens in rural New Jersey when an occupying army does what occupying army does, it steals your fence posts, steals your cattle, breaks up your furniture, rapes your daughter, all of a sudden you may have signed the Declaration of Dependency after the Battle of Long Island, but all of a sudden you're a patriot. And you're, you know, more British and Hessian soldiers fell in one season for forage, looking for forage, than they did in any of the major set battles that took place in New Jersey. So it's just, if you can get down to that granular level and, and you can appreciate what it took to defeat not just the great, you know, the most far-flung empire on earth, but to defeat the weather, to defeat time, to defeat weariness, to defeat the lack of clothing, to defeat smallpox and typhus, to defeat all of these things and come out. I mean, they'll lose a battle and they'll be writing to each other, but it's okay. We learned some valuable lessons and we'll be better next time.
0: I mean, just the conditions alone and the circumstances. That's what blew my mind is how did they get from there to there?
3: Exactly. You know, when Rochambeau moves from Newport, Rhode Island, the big French army hooks up with Washington in Westchester County, Newburgh, north of New York City. And Washington still is desperate to take back New York. He's so humiliated. He knows it was his mistake. It's a shame. It's a blot on his record. And Rochambeau's going, yeah, but I think we should go south. And so they march in the middle of the summer of 1781. They march south, you know, mosquitoes, bugs, they're wearing wool stuff. They, you know, some of them at the head of the Elk and at the top of the Chesapeake Bay, you know, do a little bit of sailing. Most have to get to Williamsburg. And then there's every engagement so far with the French Navy has been a disaster, ill-coordinated. Storms happen, but this time a French Navy is there at the mouth of the Chesapeake. The British come down to engage them. They move out to sea to engage the British. It's a draw, but the British limp back to New York for repairs. But in the meantime, eight ships with the heavy guns from Newport have come in for a siege, and they go up the James and land at Williamsburg, and they're transported over across land to this indefensible position. Why Cornwallis gave us the blessing of all blessings by settling in Yorktown, we'll never know. But it was a deep water port, and his engineers recommended it, and it was completely indefensible. And Washington knew it ahead of time, and Beau knew it, and he knew how to do sieges. And, you know, it's all of a sudden there's a drummer and then a white flag, and all over.
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0: Yes. Passport. When is the Ken Burns documentary? That's the one I want to see. When is the?
3: Yeah, well, you know what? I'm a dull boy. I spent all my life working hard. I think my most important job is to have raised these four gals pretty well. I work with my oldest, Sarah Burns. She didn't work on this film. We're working on some other stuff, but we did one on Muhammad Ali and Jackie Robinson. And
0: that's cool.
3: And working on one on Reconstruction, the post-Civil War history. But Sarah Botstein, a good partner, and I love this job. I love telling complex stories.
0: Oh man, I mean, you know? I love people that are passionate about what they do, and you are at the top of the list, Ken. I mean, it's just great.
3: Well, what do they say? You know, if you love your work, then you don't work a day
0: right,
3: in your life, and that's
0: right.
3: Kind of the way I feel. Just making a film better is so
0: cool.
3: Exhilarating, Randy. I cannot begin to tell you. Sit there, and it's many, many years. And some, you know, if you came in early, you'd go, "Oh boy, he's lost it. I can't believe that's what it looks like." You just got to trust. It's like building a super highway. You first got to cut down the trees, remove the boulders, and plow up the dirt. And yep, you can only go 15 miles an hour now, but you know that eventually you're going to be able to go 65. And you got to trust to the process. And remember, this isn't additive. This is subtractive. We've got 400 hours of material, which we're bringing down to 12 hours. So it's like, can this scene, can this go? Yes. Can it go? No. We have to save it. We have to protect it. Wow. How do we tell it better? We're using paintings. Maybe we use live. Yeah, live here. Or let's go back to a map. Do we have a map? Yes, we've got a map. Let's use the map because we want to orient people and ground them.
0: Right.
3: So we made this. We bring in a lot of what we call warm bodies into the editing room, like people who are not filmmakers and are not versed in the American Revolution. In addition to having our scholars and whatever look at it and our own colleagues, but they tell you when they get lost, you go, you know, they fell out there. Maybe we need to explain this better.
0: Hmm.
3: bring in a woman and say, well, I'm not really into battles. And you make sure they're like hanging on for dear life, at the edge of their seat, because now the Battle of Cowpens and what Daniel Morgan did to fool Tarleton and to lull him into complacency by putting the terrified and ill-trained militia up front and promise Daniel Morgan, just fire twice right. And then run. And then the second line, fire twice and then run. And then who's behind it? These kids, these immigrants, these poor, these disreputable, these ex-felons, these felons hoping to get a reprieve. And they've been the ones doing the fighting, and then all of a sudden Tarleton is in a world of hurt. It's very lucky for of his force, which was half of Cornwallis's entire army in the South, is gone. And there's no immediate way to replenish it, and Patriot victories breed recruitment. People say, oh, you won there? Well, let's come, and then they lose. Nathaniel Greene just said, we fight, we lose, we fight, we get beat, we fight again. And each time they're decimated. Until finally Cornwallis disobeys orders and abandons the Carolinas, which he was told explicitly not to do, because he figures, let's go up to Virginia where we can make some real damage. And oops, he gets caught.
0: Well, I was going to ask you, Ken, what's

0: to disperse. We were dispersing and somebody fired, and we, you know, then North Bridge, it turns around, British fire, they kill some people, and Americans just get pretty, and they harass them all the way back to Boston. But if you think about 40% casualties for the British, and they're not going to experience that until World War One, when their machine guns and tanks and all of that sort of stuff, aerial stuff even. I mean, this is just, we forget. I don't know why. I figured that maybe we accept the violence of the Civil War. We accept the violence of the 20th century wars that we've been involved in. How we've kept the American Revolution a little bit sanitized. I think it's probably a worry that somehow those big ideas would be diminished. To me, they're even bigger when you understand the reality. I've got a neon sign in my editing room, and it says, it's complicated. And I just want everybody to know, if you think it's a simple story on anything, whatever it is,
1: right,
0: it's never simple.
1: I love it.
0: Only authoritarians want to make a simple story. Only authoritarians want to etch out the picture of that guy. Only authoritarians want to say, no, it's one story, you know?
1: Yeah.
0: And it's not. It's so interesting and dynamic and complex. And
1: it's true. And it's true. And it's true. That's the other thing. My wife and I are watching this. It's like the greatest movie ever. And I turn to her and I go, and it's true.
0: That's the other thing. And we're not making up stuff up. It's not like, Odysseus, the Odyssey. It's like where you just have to invent or leave stuff out. I mean, we obviously have to leave things out, but this is true to what happens. And you just realize, you know, as Shelby Foote told me when we were working on the Civil War, he said, God is the greatest dramatist.
1: Yeah. Meaning
0: there's nothing you can make up that's going to be as good as what actually happened.
1: That is so good.
0: And this is it. And it's God's got to go, whoa. I'm a filmmaker. Episode 6, where they surrender, but I get to the end of episode 5. I've already passed over episode 6 20 times. Now I'm on the 21st time, and I'm at the end of episode 5. It's coming together, and Charleston falls, and George Washington says, we're going to make it. And I'm going, oh no, how are we going to make it? So I'm yelling, that's the end of episode 5. Just leave it. Like, because if I feel we can't make it, and I know what's going to happen, and everyone else knows, you know, good history is thinking it might not turn out the way you know it did.
1: Right.
0: Like, I have so many letters from people from our Civil War series saying, you know, I went into episode 9 and I went to the scene at Ford's Theater, which happens pretty early in the episode. And I just wanted the gun to jam. I thought this time Booth's gun will jam. And I just love that those are the best letters, because of course we know it didn't jam. Of course we know that Lincoln was killed. But just the idea that we were so invested that you thought it might not turn out
1: the
0: way you know it did. You know, it's just great.
1: I love it, man.
0: Yeah.
1: Just another masterpiece from Ken Burns.
0: Thank you so much, Randy. I mean, it really means everything that you enjoyed it. And I'll pass that on to the whole crew that deserve, you know, Jeff Ward, who's been my collaborator since the early 80s on scripts. And he's the writer of this masterpiece. It's just, I just think it's fantastic, his writing.
1: Well, we've been talking about it for a long time on the show, and I can't tell you how many emails that we've gotten from listeners that are in the military and veterans that just go, wow, and they had no idea. They had no idea.
0: Yeah.
1: That entire exploration, and the fact, Ken, that you devote yourself to this. I mean, it's not, you know, you can't do this kind of as a side hustle.
0: Cutter thing. No. You got to work on it. And I've heard from a lot of military people. And in addition, you know, passports is sort of not elite, but the bigger donors to PBS get access to passport. But it's also available for streaming from Amazon, and you can.
1: Right.
0: And you can also, believe it or not, we're selling lots of DVDs. So there's a beautiful companion book, and it's been, you know,
1: what a great gift.
0: It's a great gift. It's been really wonderful to see the response. And I'm glad that it's had legs. You know, for the first time in history, at the end of November, it started in mid-November, by the end of the broadcast, and then it had really good figures, millions, tens of millions of people who watched it on the regular broadcast, the old-fashioned way. It, for the first time in history,

0: PBS entered the top 10 of stream shows.
1: Oh, wow.
0: With this. The first time PBS had 10. And then, and that was, some metric was like 565 million minutes of watching. By February, that was over 4 billion. So you've got
1: wow.
0: just, and then we hadn't yet gotten in 250th, you know, all the celebrations around that. So it's just been good to accompany the fun and the stories and the picnics and the fireworks and the flags and the reading of the Declaration with this story.
1: Yeah.
0: It's evergreen. I mean, we're going to be, remember next year, it's, you know, the anniversary of Saratoga, the defining battle of it. And you know, in 2031, it's Yorktown. And in 2037, it's the Constitution. And in 2039, it's 250 years from the beginning of our government. So there is a lot of space
1: so
0: to talk about what happened.
1: So now PBS stands for Pre-Burns Streaming.
0: It stands for public, which I love. Broadcasting, which is obvious, but it isn't system. It's service. And that's what I do. And I'm so happy to be talking to you
1: so
0: because
1: good.
0: Your audiences are people who make the ultimate service to our country. And they are the people I want to meet. And I want to be able to explain to a much larger audience how important, since the very beginning, that service has been to our existence.
1: That's what I love, too. And this entire audience is waiting for their close-up, Ken. Thank you so much for...
0: Oh, it's my pleasure.
1: ...what you do. Thanks for the time, man. Just great to talk to you.
0: Great to talk with you. Next time.
1: Absolutely, man. Ken Burns on the National Defense. We'll be right back.
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6: From ABC News, I'm Dave Packer. America has changed. That from Canadian Prime Minister Mark Carney in an address to the nation, his nation, on Saturday. After trade talks collapsed late Friday night, and with no deal, the U.S. imposing 50% tariffs on a host of Canadian goods. Carney saying what the U.S. was offering was simply a bad deal for Canada.
7: The gap between partnership and competitor, unfortunately, has remained too wide in recent days. So last evening, I instructed our negotiators to return to Ottawa. We cannot accept what they've offered, and we will not give what they've asked.
6: Carney promising Canada will retaliate, quote, dollar for dollar. Ontario Premier Doug Ford supporting Carney.
8: President Trump, he can't be trusted. Simple as that. He changes the deal. He keeps moving the goalposts.
6: The search continued Saturday for a Massachusetts woman in connection with the death of her police officer husband. ABC's Micah Jocci.
9: Kurt Solomon spent 31 years on the Worcester Police Force, and his fellow officers finding him dead at home Tuesday, killed, police say, by a sharp object. Police releasing video of Solomon walking near the home in pajama shorts and flip-flops, possibly armed and dangerous, according to police. Dive teams are back at the Worcester Pond. They've searched all week. The city shutting down parks nearby for the weekend. Still no sign of her.
10: 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ABC's Lisette Nunez in Chicago.
11: Saturday, ComEd dispatched more than 60 employees to northwest Indiana to help NIPSCO with restoration efforts. They are expected to be in the area for several days. NIPSCO says crews are working around the clock to restore power.
10: And we're watching a brush fire kicking up on a hillside in northern Nevada, just outside of Reno. 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
10: Officials potentially linking E. coli and salmonella to alfalfa sprouts. Wisconsin and Minnesota reporting at least 41 illnesses so far. ABC News medical contributor and pediatrician, Dr. Alok Patel.
14: They're the little tiny sprouts you might see in salads or sandwiches. And it is important that we pay attention to recalls. You know what foods to avoid with alfalfa sprouts. There's sprouts that are sold under the names Everything Sprouts or Calco.
10: As a precaution, Patel advises washing any fruits and vegetables as well as surfaces. Alleged misuse of AI-powered surveillance cameras has led to criminal charges against former Georgia law enforcers. We get more from ABC's Brian Clark.
15: Savannah Mayor Van Johnson was upset earlier this month after 6 former police department employees were under investigation for allegedly misusing Flock surveillance cameras to make personal searches.
16: Totally honest, I'm disappointed. I'm pissed off about it.
15: The Georgia Bureau of Investigation has now arrested 4 of them. They're charged with misuse of a license plate reader system. The 3 who were police officers were also charged with violating an oath. Brian Clark, ABC News.
10: And ready for tennis, Serena Williams making a comeback at the U.S. Open, teaming up with world number 2 Carlos Alcaraz in the star-studded mixed doubles duo. The U.S. Tennis Association announced Saturday that Williams and Alcaraz have been given a wild card into the tournament. The mixed doubles main draw begins Tuesday. It will be Williams' first time playing at the U.S. Open since 2022. Dave Packer, ABC News.
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19: Gary McNamara and Eric Harley talk about everything from politics to social issues and news of the day. 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
21: All across America, we are Red Eye Radio. He is Eric Harley and I'm Gary McNamara. Good morning. Hi. So I'm looking. I see I bought a house.
22: Yeah. You're still being hacked on Twitter. I paid them for a full 3 days, so that makes sense. So, anyways.
21: Thanks to everybody out there letting me know on other social media like Facebook yesterday that said, we know that this isn't you. That's right. I got to say, this is the one thing. And just if you're listening and haven't heard me talk about it earlier this week, I got hacked and compromised on X on Monday.
22: Yeah.
21: And it's again, it's basically how it's crypto is what it is, and how I've become rich on crypto, and what I got a car.
22: Yeah.
21: And then there's three posts, one a day. I think Monday it was I got a car. Yesterday, or 2 days ago, I got what, $117,000.
22: Right.
21: And that was 2 days ago. And yesterday, I got a house.
22: It's been a good week.
21: It's been a good week.
22: Yeah. Been a good week. And it's attributed to the and tagged Coach Bella. And so it turns out, I did a little bit of research. I know of somebody who knows this Coach Bella person who is clearly responsible, or whoever is behind that account is responsible for hacking. I actually know somebody who knows them intimately. His name is Eric Swalwell, and he's fully in, he's totally on board in the crypto thing. And so I might reach out to him. By the way, if you go to Gary's account, click on that post, click on all the posts. And then what you do is in the top right, there's the three little dots. Click on those three little dots and you'll see a pull down menu that will come up. And then you can report the post. Okay. Report the post. And when you click on that, another menu comes up and you can report it for impersonation. Just go down to impersonation, click on that and click on next. Then it'll walk you through who's being impersonated and everything else. So if you can do that, if you follow Gary on X.
21: At Gary Red Eye One.
22: At Gary Red Eye One, the number one.
21: And you'll see three crypto posts from the last 3 days.
22: Yeah.
21: And just so you know, I mean, I did because it happened Monday, and when I caught it, immediately filed the complaint with X, and they sent me a response saying, okay, you know, we'll be looking into it. It could take a couple of days.
22: Yeah.
21: To resolve it. And then I tried to file another complaint 2 days ago, and it said, we already have it. And right. I have, what do you call the number they give you? What's it called in the
22: reference number?
21: Reference number. Yeah. Not the reference number. They call it something else.
22: Yeah. A ticket number?
21: A ticket number.
22: Yeah.
21: You know, I have a ticket number. What I did yesterday was I replied to the original ticket number. And this was all advice that I found online saying, respond to the original one. You know, they will see it. Don't try to put in another ticket because it will reject it. And they also, what I read was the more people that put in that you're being impersonated, the quicker that they will act. Now, the thing that did get to me a little bit is the fact that they said it could take anywhere from a couple of days to a couple of weeks to fix.
22: Right.
21: And when I wrote to them, I said, look, just shut the page down. Just shut it down. You don't have to transfer it back to me. Shut it down and I'll open up a new page.
22: Yeah.
21: It'll make it to just shut it down because obviously, well, that's, as I said, that's the best thing. Apparently, I have described myself and our listeners understand me where nobody has bought into the fact that I have become a millionaire, billionaire crypto person.
22: Right.
21: I mean,
22: well, first of all, if you're watching the crypto markets, I'm sorry. Unless you're stealing someone's crypto.
21: So that really is the that really to me was the best thing. But they've just stuck to, you know, it's like one a day. They just throw out one crypto a day. I know an old friend of mine. She got hit last year, but it was on Facebook.
22: Yeah.
21: It took her months to shut down that page on Facebook.
22: Yeah.
21: Yeah. She could not get it. She could not get it shut down. And the only thing is, on Facebook, you could comment. And the funny thing is, this is beautiful. Her friends were congratulating her.
22: Oh, wow.
21: And I was the only one going, this is not her, because I kept writing it. This is not her. This is not her. This is not her. And her other friends are going, congratulations. We're really happy that, you know, you've really made it in crypto. It's like, what's going on in your life that I don't know about? But it's interesting to see, because people get, you know, hacked all the time. I have no idea how they got in, because I've got the, you know, what do you call it? The double thing where you. They've got to respond to, you know, basically your phone.
22: Right. Right.
21: And so I have no idea, you know, how they got in. And, I find it very interesting to see how, you know, how long it's going to take X to resolve it. Because when you look at it, what they're doing, number one, is illegal.
22: What the person is doing. Yeah.
21: Yeah.
22: Whoever's behind that account
21: is illegal. That's number one. Number two, man, I could have a massive defamation lawsuit, but then the judge would probably look at it and say, just like the Rachel Maddow MSNBC way back then,
22: mm-hmm.
21: where she was sued for defamation and lying about different people, the judge said, nobody in their right mind believes that Rachel, and this was an Obama judge, nobody in their right mind believes that, you know, you go to listen to Rachel Maddow to hear the truth. And it was an Obama judge
22: yeah.
21: that said that. And I'm sort of getting the same thing here. I go, it's not going to be successful because nobody is buying into it. In fact, the first thing, it was yesterday where I got hit on social media where, you know, on messaging on Facebook where people, numerous people said, you know what's going on? You know what's going on?
22: Mm-hmm.
21: You know what's going on your ex? I go, yeah, I know. It's
22: yeah.
21: So yeah. I'm fascinated to see how it will be resolved. And it's something that happens in the social media age. You know, who among us has not, you know, had to get a new credit card, had your credit card canceled, and then have to get a new one because somebody's attempting to get into it and charge it. You have no idea. That's happened to me three times.
22: Mine was a debit card. And thankfully, it was a bank account that was only there. It was an older bank account that was left over from servicing a commercial loan, part of a business that my wife and I had. And there was only, I think there was less than $40 in it. I didn't keep any money. I only transferred money when it was time to service that business loan. And then I paid that loan that same, you know, in that same transaction. And then I didn't keep any money at all in there. And they told me they got it from some transaction at an airport. They said it happened at an airport. That's all we can tell you.
21: Wow.
22: Yeah. So. It's crazy. I mean, these people work full time at this. I don't know what the end game here is other than to try and promote this crypto person. But if you're paying attention to the crypto markets right now, you're either into crypto already or you're not into crypto.
21: Right.
22: You know what I mean? It's not going to convince you. And certainly they picked the wrong person. There are people out there. There are scammers out there that have fairly large followings that are maybe not scamming people directly out of money. They're making it, but they boost their profile to make it seem like they're more successful than not. We've seen it for than they actually are. We've seen it play out for years, you know, and it's basically the same thing that's going on right now. They picked your profile and made you look more successful than you are. You're in radio. Everybody knows. You can't afford that. You kidding me? That's a Range Rover. Stop it. Yeah. By the way, the house that they showed from yesterday's post,
21: yeah,
22: that's definitely North Korea. I can tell by the grass.
21: What about the fireplace?
22: Yeah, no, that's North Korea.
21: The fireplace was basically it's Kim Jong-un's place because nobody else has a house like that in North Korea.
22: Nobody in North Korea. There are no wealthy people. There's one. And Trump's going to meet with him soon.
21: And it's a wonderful house. It's the best house in North Korea. Yeah. It's the top house in North Korea. There's never been a better house ever built in North Korea.
22: My daughter worked for a company, and the ransomware hit them. And the next morning, the FBI told them, and the FBI took over the whole office, basically, came in. Because there was nothing that they could do. They couldn't get on their computers. There were no computers left. The entire server was basically taken over. But they knew. They told them the following morning, it's North Korea. They knew it. And so he's been doing this for a long, long time. I'll wait for Trump after the meeting. You know, the guy makes a lot of money off ransomware. He's a good guy. He's a good guy, and he likes me. But no, it's a very real thing. I don't know, again, what the end game is here, other than to boost the profile of this person. I have no idea. I mean, what I'm saying is there could be a million different possibilities in terms of scamming. So if you get people that follow that account or something like this, you would think that they have a better handle on scammers. Scammers are using AI right now at a rate that is disturbingly alarming. AI right now is playing out basically the way that Arnold warned us in Terminator 2. And this is the problem. I saw Ukraine says that they've got, AI driven drones right now are just, you know, going after them, attacking them relentlessly, you know, obviously from Russia. But where are they getting, where's Russia getting those AI drones? All of a sudden, Russia's hardware seems to be updated. Well, that's coming from China. I don't have any doubt. That's coming from China. And so there's, you know, the scammer thing. Because everything is connected. Everybody's connected. You know, used to be they would need your password to get in. Who knows how they got in? Who knows how they got in? And then all of a sudden it's there. You know, when you look into the dark web, by the way, I don't even know where the dark web is. I just keep hearing about it from my software protection companies. Keep telling me, well, your name showed up on the dark web. And I'm like, all right, I'm finally getting some publicity. People are learning my name, but it's scary. You know, hackers have always been incredibly sophisticated, but these days it goes far beyond that, because if they know how to use AI in that way, there's no telling what they can do. I mean, it's really just kind of an open-ended game. Who knows? Yeah.
21: Well, we'll see.
22: Yeah.
21: We'll see what happens.
22: Yeah. Yeah.
21: Every day I'm just checking, going, okay, all right. I'm just fascinated to see on stuff like this how quickly X responds and gets it done.
22: Well, I
21: would just assume that they would shut the page down or suspend the page until they figure out what's going on.
22: Right.
21: And they haven't done that.
22: Right. Right.
21: And, you know, I even read that, You know, they use, you know, technology and AI to go through all of these things before it ever gets to a human.
0: Right.
21: Why don't they just suspend it?
0: Right.
21: Just, why not just suspend just suspend the account until you figure out what's going on?
0: Right. Yeah. Nobody gets in. Nobody posts.
21: Because then, because then if you suspend an account and there's no hacking there, the person that has it might complain but would be grateful, just like you are with your credit card.
0: Mm-hmm.
21: We're not sure what's going on. You may not have a credit card for a couple of days, but we'll get one out to you, you know, immediately. You're like, well, better that than fraud.
0: Mm-hmm. Yeah.
21: You know, and that's how and so I don't know why they just, when it comes in, why they just don't suspend it, especially when there's numerous complaints.
0: Right. Well, and now with things like, I sold something recently on Facebook Marketplace. I did cash only. I would never use any kind of pay app because the pay apps don't have any, they don't offer the kind of security that your bank might offer. Your bank will offer security. They'll do the due diligence in looking into it. They're looking out for like in my case, you know, did you buy 10 pair of jeans in China? Well, no, I only bought 8. And they were like, okay, we're going to take those last two off. And so they knew. And they said what they do is start with smaller purchases, and then they test to see how it comes back and if they still have the access to the account the next day.
21: We are Red Eye Radio.
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0: is Eric Carly, and I'm Gary McNamara. Hey, got quite a bit of good response to the op-ed piece that we read in the Wall Street Journal yesterday from a young entrepreneur who talked about it. Was basically saying, talking about the MAGA movement, especially with young people, is moving socialist.
1: Yeah,
0: and brought up the latest polls, not just Republicans, but those who call themselves MAGA. And it's something that you and I have talked about, which is the Republican Party moving to the left. We've been talking about it, though, for 20 years.
1: Yeah.
0: Since we started. 2006.
1: Yeah.
0: Yeah.
1: Wow. Well, maybe 2005 when you started with Tom DeLay.
0: Yeah. When Tom DeLay said, well, you know, we've cut the budget. You know, the conservatives are going to have to be quiet because we've cut the budget.
1: Yeah.
0: You know, basically it's bare bones right now. And we said, oh, please, for God's sakes. Yeah. And you and I were only working together probably less than a month, and you were worried about me at that time.
1: No, I thought you were going to, because there isn't a defibrillator for the brain. I thought your brain was going to explode. So,
0: But we'll get to more of that, something that just amazes us.
1: Yeah.
0: We'll get to that coming up.
1: All right.
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0: We are Red Eye Radio. He is Eric Harley, and I'm Gary McNamara. 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To the show coming up in just 1 minute. The Republican Party and the Young Socialist, an article that we read yesterday showing that 35% of not just Republicans but MAGA Republicans would vote for a Democratic Socialist. That coming up a minute away.
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0: So yesterday we were talking about an op-ed piece in the Wall Street Journal written by a young man, Emil Barr, who runs two companies. And it was, the headline was, "The Young MAGA Socialists Are Here. Many conservatives in Generation Z think the American dream is gone. Some of us are building it." And then he talks about the latest polling out there. 53% of self-identified conservatives under the age of 40 support government-run grocery stores. Not Democrats, conservative. And he said, "I'm surprised by who was angry because the rise of socialism among young Americans is no longer only a Democratic story. Young conservatives, by the way, you're not conservative. You think you are, you're not.
1: Yeah, you're.
0: Young conservatives grew up hearing that the government was the problem, are increasingly asking why the government isn't doing more to make their lives easier. Which in 2016 simply means more affordable. That's what we said all along.
1: Mm-hmm.
0: Prices.
1: Right.
0: Prices, prices, prices. We said this day one when Trump took over for the second term. Prices, prices. You've got to focus on prices. We said it to Republican, you got to focus on prices. Because they believe that prices are still there. They feel that capitalism has failed them. They are increasingly comfortable with taxing billionaires, expanding government programs, and blaming some outside group for the sense that the American dream is further away than it was for their parents. The left is embracing socialism openly, but what we should worry about is how the right is arriving at many of the same conclusions. In a 2025 survey of likely young voters, 42% of young conservatives said they would like to see a Democratic socialist win the presidency in 2028. Among 2024 Trump voters, the figure was 35% in another poll. A March 2026 poll found 77% of all voters support raising taxes on billionaires, including 65% of Republicans, 75% of independents, and 91% of Democrats. It also found 62% of voters are more likely to back a candidate who supports an increased billionaire tax versus 12% more likely to support a candidate who opposes it. These are not disciples of Karl Marx, but they believe the economy is rigged against them, and they increasingly believe the government should step in and fix it. July 2026 Fox News poll, 61% of Republicans view capitalism favorably, down from 72% in 2019, with the share who feels strongly favorable has fallen from 54% to 41%. Because I'm not going to tell my generation that everything is fine, but I believe we are making a fundamental mistake when we take a real economic problem and turn it into an argument against capitalism. On the left, the villain is usually the billionaire or the corporation. On the right, it might be China, immigrants, Israel, or whatever group is being blamed that month for why we can't afford what our parents could at our age. Targets of blame change. But the logic stays the same. Somebody else took what should have been mine, and whoever it is should pay to give it back. That's where the argument gets uncomfortable. Ask young Americans if they want universal health care, free college, cheaper housing, and more government assistance, and you will find plenty of support. But when you ask who should pay for it, suddenly the revolutionaries disappear. We want the Nordic welfare state without the Nordic tax bill. We want the government to spend more money while somehow charging none of us for it. It sounds like more of a wish list than an economic model. I think my generation is getting capitalism completely wrong, because those of us who are actually building companies are showing that opportunity hasn't disappeared nearly as completely as young people believe. Now, what we did criticize him on, this young writer, Emil Barr, yesterday, was the fact that capitalism was not the cause of any of this.
1: No, it was government.
0: It was socialism.
1: Yes.
0: Socialism is what caused the situation that we're in. And even Republicans are screaming for more socialism. As we said yesterday, and we focused on this yesterday, there's a different point that we wish to make today on this. We said, look, when you've got the president and J.D. Vance out there talking about a sovereign wealth fund, that the government should basically have capital that they invest, the federal government, mm-hmm. in businesses. Mm-hmm. You can't sit there and be screaming that the other side are communist socialist.
1: No.
0: You can't.
1: No.
0: When the president has already, with 30 different companies, taken equity and promoted it and get cheers at Republican rallies for the government taking equity and then promoting that the government should have more ownership in large corporations, you cannot scream that the other side is about socialism and communism. And I know it, as I told you last week. Two friends posted that. You know, posted the whole thing that, you know, thank God we're against socialism, communism. Mm-hmm. And when I brought it up to both of them, both of their responses were exactly the same. Well, you're going to vote for Democrats? I go, that's not my point. My point is you're not speaking out about the fact that the Republican Party is moving left, that the Republican Party is moving socialist. You're quiet on that point. I don't give a damn who's in office.
1: The people come and go.
0: Yeah,
1: and this is the problem.
0: Right.
1: I keep waiting for someone to go, well, but the Republican Party has a big tent. It's one big tent. Yeah.
0: And I, you know, I don't care about the person. They're going to be gone. Trump's going to be gone in a couple of years. It's the ideas. Ideas are what form this country, and economic ideas are well known over the centuries. We know what works without question, and we know what doesn't work.
2: Yeah.
0: But the whole thing is when you have Republicans saying, well, yes, I mean, we need to make sure that capitalism is more regulated, when all the major financial problems we have today come from government. Every single damn one.
2: Yep.
0: 2008, 2009.
2: Yep.
0: Government involvement in the mortgage market. Did we learn our lesson, or is government still involved in the mortgage market, in manipulating the mortgage market?
1: Still involved. In fact, it more and more, there was a push, and there every once in a while, they're recycling through the effort to get even more involved.
0: Yep. And when you see now the reason prices are out of control, what was the evolution of that? Where did it start? All the free money given out, and the government, well, by the way, did you see, was it Bessent the other day that we're now spending more money buying our own debt? We're doing the same damn thing over and over again.
1: Right.
0: Whether it's the budget, the things that caused inflation, we want to do the exact same things again. It's pure insanity.
1: And now we've hit $40 trillion.
0: Yeah, we'll get to that coming up in a little bit.
1: But and nobody flinches. Nobody flinches.
0: No. I'll have an audio cut from CNN, Republican making the point. Mitt Romney was right. When 47% of the people back then pay no taxes, you're never going to be able to solve the problem.
1: Right. Yep.
0: And right. So what do? You focus on the people that are paying, you know, what is the top 1% is paying what? 42-43% of everything now, and the bottom 50% pays like 3% of taxes. And you're saying that the you know, and so it's, to me, I said this way back in the 90s, racism is not our biggest problem. Jealousy, envy, and selfishness is. But that's, we made that point yesterday. What really gets me is the fact that you have young Republicans that are putting their faith in the monopoly of government that is the problem as the solution.
1: Yeah.
0: Now, number one, to me, that goes a little bit beyond politics. Mm. Because you see, well, I went to college and I couldn't get my degree. Well, you weren't properly prepared. You know, people think, you know, well, our parents back in the 50s, everything was great. My father at one point was working three jobs.
2: Yep. Same here.
0: We live in this fantasy world. Well, things were just so easy back then. The buying power was pointed out the other day. Over the last four decades, American, you know, buying power is 40% greater. Any problem that we have over the last 5 to 6 years of inflation, of prices increasing, was all due to government. All of it.
2: Yep.
0: Yep. And we're doing the same thing again and cheering it. But my father told me, as I said, as a 14-year-old in 1969, you better be good. And remember, this was the generation that had it all. Things were fine. It was beautiful. And my father told me, you need to be good at least four different things. Four different things at least. You need to master multiple things in order to survive, because the economy is not going to cater to you. You have to be prepared for the economy. And if you look at my resume, that's why I've done so many different things in my life.
2: Yeah. Right.
0: And I would be comfortable doing something else if I had to do something else. But it's the fact that we sit there and we live in this age where people say, well, I took this in college and I couldn't get a job. The whole damn system has failed me. Government take over. I mean, it's pure insanity. We live completely in a delusional world about what the world has always been and the history of economics, what's worked, what has not worked. But when it comes to our own personal lives, the fact that we're saying, well, I just don't want to do it. I'm going to depend on government to take care of me. I can't imagine being in that place, and I just can't imagine that Republicans growing up in a Republican household are now failing for the falsehood that government is going to take care of you.
1: Yeah. No, it's
0: then call yourself a conservative.
1: Well, it's been growing more and more. We saw it in the 2008-2009 Great Recession. Right coming out of, well, I won't say coming out of it, but as we started to kind of gather ourselves and remember 2009, April 2009 was the beginning of the modern Tea Party. And it was, look, we need to, you know, there needs to be great focus here. Remember at first in the Tea Party, there were some Democrats.
0: Yeah.
1: And then they left pretty quickly once they realized, oh, I'm in the wrong place. And we saw this, though, in the months and couple of years after that Great Recession. We saw people, and people would call us and say, well, the banks got their bailout. I want mine. And things like, well, maybe we should look at single-payer health care. Look, the Democrats knew exactly what they were doing when they got inflation up to 9%, over 9%. They knew. They knew that eventually, because prices weren't going to come back, and people would be underwater for a long time, and when they get desperate, they look for big government to bail them out. Even people on the right now are doing that. It's mind-boggling.
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0: Kelly, and I'm Gary McNamara. So that, to me, is the thing that really gets me. And to me, it's outside politics. Mm. It is the. I mean, it has become politics, but to me, it's outside politics. It's what I learned when I was a kid. You better prepare for the economy. Don't expect that the government is going to pamper you because you're not prepared to live in a particular economy. As my father told me, there's no excuses. You better be good at three or four different things.
1: Mm-hmm.
0: Well, that's hard to do. Of course it's hard to do.
2: Yeah, it always has been.
0: Yeah.
2: That hasn't changed.

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3: From ABC News, I'm Dave Packer. Fresh concern about higher prices for Americans as a trade war with Canada escalates. Talks between the two countries breaking down late Friday night. The U.S. now imposing 50% tariffs on some Canadian goods, and Canada says it will respond in kind. Not desirable, says British Columbia Premier David Eby, but necessary.
4: There is no question that there will be economic pain associated with this. There already is. But it is necessary to stand up to a bully. And if you don't, they'll just keep coming back for more.
3: As justification for the tariff, the Trump administration citing protections for Canadian dairy farmers and bans on the sale of U.S. alcohol in Canada. A major decision Saturday in a case that's gotten national attention and divided a Texas community.
5: A Texas judge has denied convicted 19-year-old Carmelo Anthony's motion for a new trial, rejecting claims that an alleged agreement between trial attorneys impacted his ability to testify in his own defense.
6: Get out of the roadway! You're going to jail!
5: Protests in June when a jury found Anthony, who was 17 at the time, guilty of murdering 17-year-old Austin Metcalf from an opposing team at a high school track meet in April of 2025. Allison Kosick, ABC News, New York.
3: The search continues Saturday for Karen Solomon, the Massachusetts woman wanted in connection with the death of her police officer husband. Worcester Police Chief David Paul Saucier.
7: We will not stop until we find her, either way, here or somewhere else. And we want to bring closure to the Solomon family. Kurt was a hell of a guy. He was an awesome police officer and an awesome person.
3: Now, police issuing an arrest warrant for Solomon on a charge of assault and battery with a dangerous weapon causing serious bodily injury. You're listening to ABC News.
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10: Some of the tens of thousands of people still without power in Northwest Indiana now filing a class action lawsuit against the state's public service utility company, claiming the company did not properly manage vegetation in and around power lines. Gary resident Timmy Shelton.
11: I don't know if it could be any much longer than 12 days because everybody's slowly losing their mind, as I can see around this area. You know, a lot of break-ins, stealing.
10: Earlier this month, a storm downed trees and knocked out power. The CDC says at least 55 people have fallen ill across 15 states in a salmonella and E. coli outbreak, potentially linked to alfalfa sprouts. No deaths have been reported, although four people have been hospitalized so far, and the sprouts have been recalled. ABC News medical contributor and pediatrician Dr. Alok Patel with how you can stay healthy.
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22: 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Gary McNamara and Eric Harley talk about everything from politics to social issues and news of the day. 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
0: All across America, we are Red Eye Radio. He is Eric Harley and I'm Gary McNamara. One of the most entertaining things that I've ever covered has been the whole WNBA thing.
1: Right.
0: It really has. And more entertainment coming your way. Royce White was, oh my gosh, some of the things he has posted, was on Fox News. Okay?
1: Okay.
0: Listen to this interview, right? And Royce White has said basically that he is a woman for basketball purposes.
1: All right.
0: And it's like, well, you've already got floating genders. We can do this. This is I'm sorry. This is your roadmap. This is the left's roadmap. I'm just following the left's roadmap. Listen to this here. Listen to how serious it is, and he does not break into a smile at all.
2: You ready?
1: Okay.
2: Here we go.
1: All right.
4: Only players who are women are eligible to play in the NBA, but in the over 400-page document, doesn't define what a woman is. It seems the answer of what they do now is pretty clear. Would you agree?
6: Well, you know, it's just astounding that the WNBA can't define the W in the name. And I think we're going through a very necessary conversation about who's actually eligible to play in some of these professional sports leagues, I guess, on both sides of the gender spectrum. My goal is to help elevate the WNBA. I think the ticket prices and the attendance, will soar. I think the audience, the live audience will increase. And I think ultimately it's good for the game. It's going to help evolve the game. I mean, who would argue that, a player like myself, or an Enes Kanter, or, you know, in the future, maybe even, I don't know, a LeBron James, you know, after he expires in the NBA, you know, maybe he wakes up one day and realizes he's a woman as well. You know, who could argue that wouldn't make the women's game better?
4: So, listen, I don't know what to even say to that.
2: And he says it with an absolute straight face,
23: yeah.
2: Which of course he realizes this is what I'm going to do.
23: Right.
2: I'm going to say it with the. I just love it. Even LeBron James, who knows, he may wake up one day and say, "Look, I'm a woman for basketball purposes too." Oh my gosh, just absolute greatness. Now, the other night, the Indiana Fever played in Toronto. Sophie Cunningham was booed profusely. They booed her.
23: Yeah.
2: Now, remember, though, this is Canada where they remember the one father that they jailed because he wouldn't use what the court dictated, what pronouns he should use for his daughter.
23: Right. Yeah.
2: He said, "No, I'm not going to do it.
23: Right.
2: You must or you go to jail." Understand where Canada's going. Think about this. And the best part is, the majority, I believe the majority of people who believe that men should play, their kind of men, and that's the problem they're having now because they can't say that, but that's what they believe, that their kind of men with the proper intent should be able to play against biological women. This is so, excuse my language, this is so damn entertaining.
23: It really is.
2: It's just the best ever.
23: It really is.
2: Gosh.
23: I just, I'm honestly, I want this whole thing to play out to what should be the natural end of this.
2: Mm-hmm.
23: And that is the WNBA. Including men on the teams. You have to. And then what happens? Well, you can't be a champion for the cause and just include one or two.
2: Right.
23: You're going to have teams that are dominated by men.
2: And I just love the excuse. Why are they making this a big deal? Excuse me. It was your side that called for a national boycott of North Carolina and then Texas a few years back.
23: How did
2: it was like 10 years ago, wasn't it?
23: Yeah.
2: 10 years ago?
23: Yeah.
2: You're the side that called for boycotting states if men couldn't go into women's locker rooms and bathrooms.
23: Right.
2: You're the ones.
23: Right.
2: Why are you making such a big deal of it? It's really not that important of an issue.
23: Really?
2: We have memories. I said memories.
23: Yeah.
2: You knew where it's going.
23: So many one-liners I can't use.
2: It's just... And Royce White, I mean, it's just the best part is looking at his face.
23: Mm-hmm. Yeah. Yeah.
2: And, and it's just as straight laced as you could get, like he really believes he's a transgender and is being discriminated against. But that's what he has to do. Because you saw that on social media. Well, what's his intent? Wait a minute. You guys said intent doesn't matter.
23: Right.
2: It's simply what you claim you are.
23: Right.
2: And then the best one the other day was, well, if you're really a transgender, then you should cut off your thing. And he goes, how bigoted can you possibly be?
23: Right.
2: I believe that my thing, he didn't use those words, is a female body part.
23: And you can't say any different.
2: Can't say any different. It's pure lunacy. I mean, it's like, oh my gosh.
23: Look, we've already had a man give birth.
2: Do you remember that one about 10 years ago?
23: Oh my gosh. I remember the picture. It was the New York Times, right?
2: Yeah. But that was legit, I believe, because that was Prince Harry, right?
23: Yeah. He gave birth.
2: Yeah, that was legit.
23: Yeah, that's right.
2: By the way, they're the only people that we know of from California not moving to Texas.
23: That's right. they're moving to a place that is
2: worse.
23: I wouldn't say worse than California. Actually, California may be worse than the UK right now. But yeah, they're moving back home. I'm sure they'll be welcomed with open arms. I was going to say it's going to be awkward at Thanksgiving, but they don't have Thanksgiving. Yeah. It will be awkward at the holidays. Yeah.
2: Well, he's going to live with one of his parents.
23: Yeah.
2: They ran out of money.
23: Yeah. They make fun of Americans. You guys have been living with your parents pretty much the whole time. Yeah. It's, I honestly,
2: he's going to live with King Charles.
23: Yeah. No, the story is that he's greatly concerned about how much time his father has left. His father's battling cancer.
2: I know.
23: So I found myself in a very curious situation because, you know, I mean, it's when you think about that, it's you and I don't follow the whole royal thing.
2: No.
23: Yeah. We don't go crazy like Fox News does anytime there's a royal wedding or something. But, you know, when you think of just what basically any human goes through. And of course, if he's got great concern for his dad, then hopefully it's he and his father will get along and there won't be any problem with him being there and it'll help his father by being there. I hope that is the case. But
2: yeah, same with me. Yeah, I remember the marriage.
23: Yeah.
2: Charles and Diana.
23: Oh my gosh, that wedding
2: and
23: was
2: and
23: off
2: it
23: the
2: was
23: charts.
2: The obsession. Remember the media obsession? Because I don't just want to pick on Fox because CBS, NBC, ABC, I mean, the mainstream media back then, Fox really wasn't in existence, was absolutely gaga over it. And I said it at the time. It's, you know, and remember, why can't we have this? Well, the closest that we have were the Kennedys and Camelot. Shut up!
23: Yeah.
2: The reason we exist is not to go gaga over kings and queens.
23: Yeah, right.
2: That's why we exist,
23: right.
2: Is because we reject that. Oh, but the romance. Shut up! Oh, the romance and the fashions and
23: hopefully the drama.
2: And the ceremonial.
23: That they brought to the U.S. doesn't, you know, carry over back into the home. You know, I wouldn't wish that for...
2: No, but no. You make the most solid point when it comes to serious cancer, and you and I have dealt with that with our parents. You know, we don't. I mean, I actually don't care about Harry and Meghan. I just, you know, what I do care about is that a family can come together that has been split apart, especially before the parent dies.
23: Yeah,
2: you know, that's seriously that's what. the most. Right. I mean, we have fun with it. I mean, when I first saw it yesterday, I didn't know why. It was like, oh, okay, they ran out of money, got going back to living with dad. Then I saw it afterwards. Mm-hmm. Okay, he's going back because of, you know, the cancer diagnosis, which is a good and positive thing. And I hope that they find peace.
23: Yeah.
2: I really do.
23: Yeah, I do too. I think that, yeah. I mean, hopefully that would help the king deal with his illness. And that's what, you know, I'd wish for anybody.
2: Oh. We never even mentioned yesterday Frank Beard.
23: Oh, man. Just
2: from ZZ Top.
23: Just, yeah. You know, when you grow up in Texas, it's the home. It's almost like the home team, right? ZZ Top is the home team. Stevie Ray Vaughan, same thing. You know, so many Texans that have musicians that have really done very well and become iconic. And Frank had been sick for a while. You know, after Dusty Hill passed away, they found a replacement. Frank had to come off the road as well. And so they have another drummer, and Billy's out there, you know, keeping the whole ZZ Top thing going. I remember seeing them at the Cotton Bowl, with a very young, at the time, very young budding guitarist. And in fact, it was, Kenny Wayne Shepherd he was, I think 12 years old, 11 years old at the time.
2: Not playing with ZZ Top.
23: No, his talent had not developed to that level, but I knew his dad. His dad was a radio programmer, and we were all in town because the label brought us in to go to the show. It was ZZ Top, Santana, and Steve Miller Band at the Cotton Bowl. And then we had, you know, the radio guests all had this after party kind of thing. It wasn't backstage. It was at this other place, next to, adjacent to, not far from the Cotton Bowl. And the one member of the band that we met was Frank Beard. So it was
2: the one without the beard,
23: the only member in the band without a beard,
2: even though he was growing facial hair in his,
23: he had a great mustache, always had a great mustache, and a terrific drummer. Just an unreal drummer. Yeah, probably not enough credit.
2: I remember when they had Eric Clapton's Crossroads.
23: Yeah.
2: I still have the DVD from 2004.
23: Yeah.
2: And I can't believe that I'd missed that concert.
23: Yeah.
2: That was
23: yeah.
2: at the Cotton Bowl.
23: Right.
2: And there's, you know, side stages and everything else. Yeah. Everybody played at that one.
23: Yeah.
2: I'm glad I have the DVD. But they're talking to Eric Clapton. And he goes, come on. Because when I was, you know, when I was younger, you thought of Texas and you heard the music and you just... of Texans, you go, what the hell? What kind of place is that?
23: Yeah.
2: And he said, he goes, so there's only one group that ends this weekend, and it's ZZ Top. And he goes, you know, I know some people don't like them. He goes, but, you know, you talk to them. He goes, they're great musicologists. They know everything about music.
23: So
2: the history of music that they know was mind-boggling to Eric Clapton.
23: Some bandmates of mine still have a band in the town northwest of here. Called AA Bottom, which is the opposite of ZZ Top. And they're so good. They're such great musicians. We lost the lead singer, Dean, a few years ago, a dear friend of mine. And I played with them for a very short time because I was a new father and I was moving on to a new stage of life and playing in a band. I was pretty much retiring at that point from playing music live. And, but they still today play shows and did indeed at one point open for ZZ Top. And when I heard the news they were going to do that, I didn't live there anymore and I didn't get to see that show, but that just put the smile on my face. But you talk about Frank Beard and as a drummer, I mean, the guy was just incredible. If you look at Tush and the Fills, the rhythm that gets that song going.
2: I hate that song.
23: Yeah, it is.
2: I hate that more than Loving, Touching, and Squeezing from Journey.
23: It is an incredible drumming song with fills that are just you know, again, have his signature all over.
2: You know what? First time I heard LaGrange, it was like, whoa.
23: Yeah.
2: You know, I had not heard of ZZ Top before I heard LaGrange.
23: Yeah.
2: And I went, whoa. That's what really set a lot of people that I know as kids, you know, that's the thing that they went, they go, who is this?
23: Well, those drum fills right there are legendary too. He gets a lot of spotlight. Yeah. His talent gets a lot of spotlight.
2: And then, of course, LaGrange.
23: Yeah. Yeah. I mean, just, and from what I know, never actually knew any of them, but from what I know, all top notch, just great guys. Yeah. All three guys. So two of those three now, gone, but, Billy Gibbons said, ZZ Top will carry on. Rest in peace, Frank Beard.
2: We are Red Eye Radio.
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7: 2026 was virtually unchanged this month. 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
5: Looking at trade,
7: 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That reflects strength in both U.S. butter exports and cheese exports. Pretty sharp reduction in our Skim's Hollow Basis export forecast this month, and that's mainly lower exports of non-fat dry milk and lactose.
5: 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The end result, though, the all milk price forecast for this month is lowered for both this year and next. I'm Rod Bain reporting for the U.S. Department of Agriculture in Washington, D.C.
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2: Here on our radio, he's Eric Cronin. 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
0: 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They crossed perilous seas, leaving all that they had behind. 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They came for freedom, for opportunity, and traffic and weather together on the sevens. We won't let them down. 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
23: Thank you.
2: Coming up. We've reached $40 trillion in debt.
23: Wow.
2: $40 trillion. We have officially reached. Details in just a minute.
23: 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And maybe soon we'll be sharing your story right here.
2: Well, we did it a couple of weeks ago. I hadn't done it in a couple of years. I remember the first time that I did it. I think the first time I did it, the debt was, what, $32 trillion? Maybe $30
23: trillion? Yeah, we're talking about smoking weed?
2: The debt from smoking weed.
23: Yeah. No, you said the first time you did it. The first time you talked about it, you mean, or you... The first time you smoked weed, the debt was around $32 trillion. Wow, man.
2: I was 19 years old.
23: Oh.
2: And a friend of mine driving down the street said, look what I have. And it was a joint. And I looked at it and said, wow, a firecracker. I had no idea. None.
23: That's the smallest burrito I've ever seen.
2: No, the first time I ever analyzed, remember when I was swimming in my pool that day 10 years ago, trying to say, okay, how can I make it more understandable to everybody what the national, you know, the debt problem is?
23: Right.
2: I went, oh, take out 8 zeros and you can make it to somebody who's making, you know, a what is viewed as a middle class salary. You know, and what kind of debt would they have to have on a middle class salary that would mirror the national debt that we have in the deficit? And it's very simple. The financial situation in this country is somebody who is making $54,000 a year.
23: Mm.
2: They're spending $75,000 every year.
23: Yeah.
2: All right.
23: Yeah.
2: They're spending now. Of that $54,000 that they're making, $10,000 must go to pay just the interest that they owe.
23: Right.
2: $10,000. They have, remember, making $5,400. You've got $10,000 in interest that you have to pay. You have credit card debt that has to be paid. You cannot file bankruptcy on it.
23: Right.
2: Of $400,000, and you have obligations over the next 10 years of $1 to $2 million. That's the fiscal situation of the United States right now, if you break it down to somebody who's making $54,000 a year. Now, $54,000 a year is the $5.4 trillion in taxpayer revenue that we have. The spending $75,000 on, you know, every year making $54,000 is the $7.5 trillion debt that we have, the $7.5 trillion in total spending that we have this year.
23: Mm.
2: The $10,000 that you have to pay on that $54,000, you know, that comes out of it, you have to pay that. You have no choice. You have to pay the interest, is the $1 trillion in interest that we will see this year.
23: Mm.
2: And the $400,000 in credit card debt that you cannot file bankruptcy on is the $40 trillion in debt.
23: Right.
2: And so it would be, $21,000 more that you're spending every year, and that would be the $2.1 trillion deficit that has gone up $200 billion in just the past week, because of interest, because the tariff money has disappeared, and the interest that has to be paid on the tariff money because the Supreme Court found that it was unconstitutional. That's basically the fiscal situation that we're in now.
23: You know, and it's mind-boggling to think of those numbers. $40 trillion and growing. And it's growing faster and faster because the interest on that debt, of course, we have to pay every single year, and it gets harder and harder to keep up with just the interest payment on the debt.
2: Yep.
23: At the point that we reach that threshold of not being able to pay the interest on that debt, it is the beginning of the end. Programs will just go away.
2: Yeah.
23: Forget about this discussion and debate. It just won't be there. And the moment that the world fears that the U.S. is going into default, you'll see a global economic collapse like we've never seen. The Great Depression will look like a day at Disney World.
2: Nobody cares.
23: And nobody cares.
2: Nope.
23: Nobody cares.
2: As I said, you know, we have talked about the fact that selfishness, jealousy, envy, and greed are the biggest problems that we have. And the greed that we have today is nothing to do with capitalism.
23: Right. Right.
2: Companies making a legit profit by voluntarily creating goods and services that are voluntarily consumed or bought by the consumer.
23: Mm-hmm.
2: That's not greed.
23: Nope.
2: Greed is when you want the government to force other people to pay for what you want today.
23: Yep.
2: And
23: over and over again, that's exactly where we are.
2: And the problem is, Mitt Romney was right. When you have almost half of America paying no federal taxes, Social Security does not count because that's for the private account for you to collect when you're over, I don't know what it is now, 66 years and 4 months maybe, or 5 months, I don't know. I don't know what it's set at right now. That's for Social Security. That's separate. General funds is what we are talking about.
23: Right.
2: And when half of America doesn't pay in, and what's left, because we've stretched ourselves so thin and you cannot tax, you're not going to be able to tax the people that don't pay any taxes. They'll vote you out. You're forced to initiate taxes that will slow down the economy. Remember, when Obama had to answer that question and couldn't answer the question.
23: Yep.
2: When he was asked directly, it was ABC, right?
23: ABC, it was Charles Gibson, Charlie Gibson was the moderator.
2: Yep, and said, why do you want to tax capital gains more? And the Democrats are all over capital gains now. Why do you want to tax capital gains more? Well, when it shows that when you lower capital gains, you actually get more tax revenue in.
23: Mm-hmm.
2: When you raise capital gains, you get less. Obama did not argue. He said for a sense of fairness, not the reality of fairness, but for the sense of fairness because of the emotional reaction that people have, and their reaction is completely devoid of the actual conclusion in reality about what happens in economics. And that's what we're dealing with.
23: Yep.
2: And so don't see a way to resolve it, because the American people want something for nothing.
23: Well, and we're getting to the point, I mean, now we're at the point that as we've
2: a significant portion of the American people want something.
23: Well, and it's a growing portion.
2: It is a growing portion. Yeah,
23: what are we calling them? What are they calling themselves?
2: It was the young MAGA socialists.
23: The MAGA socialists.
2: Where the young people, 35% want a Democrat socialist in 2028. These are people that call themselves MAGA conservatives. And they also, what was the other thing that they wanted? Oh, they 53% of self-identified conservatives under 40 support government-run grocery stores.
23: It's and that will likely not change as they grow older. You know, it used to be the case that, all right, you were liberal because you were stupid as a kid. Then you grew older and then you became more conservative, especially when you started earning more money. They don't care about any of that anymore. You know, we've gotten to the point, we've talked about this. That generation doesn't care about, well, look, I, you know, in terms of earning money, it's not really even about the money, even if they're earning money. They still want Democrat socialists in power.
2: Well,
23: the guy who wrote the piece that we talked about yesterday and read from, he's an entrepreneur. He's not surfer dude.
2: Yeah.
23: Living on a friend's couch.
2: He's 23 years old, owns two of his own companies. He's came here. His mother brought him here from Russia when he was 3 years old to give more opportunity. He goes, that's what I have. I've got the opportunities are just incredible here. Is how he views it, but he is somebody who wishes to work hard. Look, it's the same thing about what makes people happy. You remember the happy index?
23: Yeah.
2: Well, they're happier in the Nordic countries because they have more free time, or they're happier because they have this given to them and that given to them.
23: They're happy in the Nordic countries right now because it's not 111 degrees.
2: Well, one of the things that has come out because the Democrats have started to jump on the Nordic countries again, it's like,
23: yeah,
2: no, their middle class pays way more in taxes.
23: Right.
2: You can't get it from the billionaires.
23: Right. Let's, if you want to look at that model,
2: yeah,
23: as a society, let's take a real look at it. And you won't get that. You won't get that at all. You know, they built in the liberals have built in the democratic socialists, communists have built in to the mindset of rank and file, far too many rank and file, not all, but a growing number of people who believe that you should take everything from the rich, that it doesn't belong to them, that wealth is finite, by the way, that they don't include this idea of the expansion of wealth as we've talked about. Because capitalism, in fact, is an expansion of wealth. We as individuals live much better. The middle class lives like billionaires from the past. The expansion of wealth has improved lives, but they don't include that part in their entire agenda. They want you to believe that we go after the billionaires because that means we destroy capitalism. That means we go in because their money is in stocks. Their money is in their companies. So if you go after their wealth, you go after their companies. And that's exactly what they want.
2: We are Red Eye Radio.
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0: We are Red Eye Radio. He's Eric Carly, and I'm Gary McNamara. Every couple of days, we take a look at the Babylon Bee headlines, and I just only have one today that was, to me, worth it.
1: Yeah.
0: You ready?
1: Yeah.
0: And it was the lead headline in the Babylon Bee.
1: All right.
0: DeSantis explains to Newsom the secret to counting ballots in one night is not committing fraud. The best thing is, it's DeSantis on his cell phone.
1: Yeah.
0: And it's a picture of him talking. And on the other side is Newsom on his cell phone, not saying anything, just listening. It's great.

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4: From ABC News, I'm Dave Packer. America has changed. That from Canadian Prime Minister Mark Carney in an address to the nation, his nation, on Saturday. After trade talks collapsed late Friday night, and with no deal, the U.S. imposing 50% tariffs on a host of Canadian goods. Carney saying what the U.S. was offering was simply a bad deal for Canada.
5: The gap between partnership and competitor, unfortunately, has remained too wide in recent days. So last evening, I instructed our negotiators to return to Ottawa. We cannot accept what they've offered, and we will not give what they've asked.
4: Carney promising Canada will retaliate, quote, dollar for dollar. Ontario Premier Doug Ford supporting Carney.
6: President Trump, he can't be trusted. Simple as that. He changes the deal. He keeps moving the goalposts.
4: The search continued Saturday for a Massachusetts woman in connection with the death of her police officer husband. ABC's Micah Jocci.
7: Kurt Solomon spent 31 years on the Worcester Police Force, and his fellow officers finding him dead at home Tuesday, killed, police say, by a sharp object. Police releasing video of Solomon walking near the home in pajama shorts and flip-flops, possibly armed and dangerous, according to police. Dive teams are back at the Worcester Pond. They've searched all week. The city shutting down parks nearby for the weekend. Still no sign of her.
4: Growing support for communities in northwest Indiana still without power after storms almost 2 weeks ago. ABC's Lisette Nunez in Chicago.
8: Saturday, ComEd dispatched more than 60 employees to northwest Indiana to help NIPSCO with restoration efforts. They are expected to be in the area for several days. NIPSCO says crews are working around the clock to restore power.
4: And we're watching a brush fire kicking up on a hillside in northern Nevada, just outside of Reno. 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
11: Officials potentially linking E. coli and salmonella to alfalfa sprouts. Wisconsin and Minnesota reporting at least 41 illnesses so far. ABC News medical contributor and pediatrician Dr. Alok Patel.
12: They're the little tiny sprouts you might see in salads or sandwiches. And it is important that we pay attention to recalls. You know what foods to avoid with alfalfa sprouts. There's sprouts that are sold under the names Everything Sprouts or Calco.
11: As a precaution, Patel advises washing any fruits and vegetables as well as surfaces. Alleged misuse of AI-powered surveillance cameras has led to criminal charges against former Georgia law enforcers. We get more from ABC's Brian Clark.
13: Savannah Mayor Van Johnson was upset earlier this month after six former police department employees were under investigation for allegedly misusing Flock surveillance cameras to make personal searches.
14: Totally honest, I'm disappointed. I'm pissed off about it.
13: The Georgia Bureau of Investigation has now arrested four of them. They're charged with misuse of a license plate reader system. The three who were police officers were also charged with violating an oath. Brian Clark, ABC News.
11: And ready for tennis, Serena Williams making a comeback at the U.S. Open, teaming up with world number two Carlos Alcaraz in the star-studded mixed doubles duo. The U.S. Tennis Association announced Saturday that Williams and Alcaraz have been given a wild card into the tournament. The mixed doubles main draw begins Tuesday. It will be Williams' first time playing at the U.S. Open since 2022. Dave Packer, ABC News.
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19: Now, it's Red Eye Radio. Gary McNamara and Eric Harley talk about everything from politics to social issues and news of the day. 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
20: All across America, we are Red Eye Radio. He is Eric Harley, and I'm Gary McNamara. Welcome and good morning.
21: Hi.
20: All right, let's talk about the two things that America is paranoid about.
21: Why? What have you heard?
20: Vaccines and data centers. This in the Wall Street Journal yesterday. Now, this has actually been in the news probably for about a year now. And this is where Moderna reported that its melanoma vaccine has succeeded in a large late stage trial.
21: Right.
20: Now, you know, the government was hemming and hawing on that because of the whole vaccine paranoia across the country. Right. Post anything on social media about, I went to get my flu shot the other day. I don't take any vaccines anymore at all. people are bat soup crazy, including a significant portion of Republicans on this one.
21: I can't even talk about doing shots of tequila without getting kind of feedback.
20: You know, when you look at it, when you look at the history, what we used to have when, you know, polio, smallpox, all these different things that happened. And we understand the lies that were told.
21: Oh, yeah, yeah, yeah.
20: About the COVID vaccine shot and for people that it was not necessary for, and the lies that were brought up about what it would actually do, and also the side effects.
21: Right.
20: I've got friends of mine that anybody young dies, it's the shot, it's the shot, it's the shot. Well, it's not the damn shot. Have some people been affected by it and had heart problems because of it? Yes, but a small minority.
21: Right, yeah.
20: Very, very small minority of it. But we live in an absolute, right now, it's vaccine and data center paranoia. But Moderna told the FDA that in the large late-stage trial that their melanoma vaccine has prevented cancer from coming back in high-risk patients. Investors cheered as the company's stock soared 177%. But that's nothing next to the return to cancer patients from this breakthrough. The Food and Drug Administration has approved Moderna's, this is Trump's administration, Trump, who still takes a COVID shot, by the way, Drug Administration has approved Moderna's mRNA vaccines for flu and RSV as well. But the technology's greatest promise may lie, this is Wall Street Journal editorial page, in preventing cancer recurrences. Cancers come back in about half of later stage melanoma patients after their tumors are removed. The idea is to use the mRNA to train the immune system to recognize tumor mutations and hunt down and kill cancer cells hiding inside the body. Scientists biopsy and genetically sequence a patient's tumor cells. They then select mutations unique to the patient's cancer to incorporate into an mRNA molecule, which provides the genetic code instructing cells to produce proteins with those mutations. These benign proteins teach the immune system to recognize and attack lingering cancer cells. Wow. Moderna announced in January that melanoma patients who received its vaccine in a small trial in combination with Merck's therapy were at 49% lower risk of experiencing a recurrence or death after 5 years compared to those who just got Merck's therapy alone. On Wednesday, the company said that a large randomized trial met its goal of preventing cancer recurrence and metastasis, though it did not publish the data yet. Right now, you have the pharmaceutical companies working on vaccines for non-small cell lung, bladder, kidney, pancreatic, and gastric cancers. The road to new cures can be long and winding. Moderna shows that sticking with it can pay off. I mean, that's what they are. I mean, people get paranoid about the whole genetic thing, but it looks like when you talk about cancer, I mean, you think about the money that's been spent on cancer. You think about other diseases out there. You think of AIDS and just everything else out there.
21: Yeah.
20: You get cancer. You somehow get the genetic code in there for you know, to do this, where that would be mind-boggling if they could do it. Now, I don't want to end. I know the vaccine skeptics will bring up 2012. What was it? What was the movie with where the, remember the woman had the cancer cure?
21: Oh, what was that movie?
20: Oh, jeez.
21: Yeah.
20: And everybody turns into zombies?
21: Oh, Will Smith.
20: Yeah.
21: Yeah, what was it? It was a good zombie movie. As zombie movies go.
20: Yes. I Am Legend.
21: I Am Legend.
20: Yeah.
21: Yeah, yeah.
20: Yeah.
21: Yeah. Now, I'm not saying that's not going to happen. I'm saying it's highly unlikely, but I'm not a doctor. Here's the thing. Because I approach it this way. You know, there's like back in April when they talked about the new drug that could extend the life of those who have pancreatic cancer. That's a big deal. Because on the 5-year, about 7 out of 8 people with pancreatic cancer do not survive.
0: With stage 4?
21: Yeah. The 5-year span, in that 5-year span, 7 out of 8.
20: You mean from the origination of pancreatic cancer to stage 4? Because isn't stage 4 almost always lethal?
21: Right. And then that would fall within. Yeah, no, it's pancreatic cancer is rarely survivable.
20: Right.
21: But 7 out of 8, and that's how they measure it, will die within that 5-year period. And it's one of those cancers that it's like a glioblastoma. Glioblastoma, just because of the nature of the cancer, you can take out the original tumor. But it is deeply embedded into the brain and is going to come back. So the life expectancy is low.
0: That's what Neil died of from Rush.
21: Yeah. John McCain. You know, there. It's, you know, you look at...
20: You know what I thought about the other day?
21: Hmm.
20: Two of the most beloved musicians ever, rock musicians ever in Canada, both died from glioblastoma.
21: Mm-hmm. Yeah.
20: The lead singer of the Tragically Hip.
21: Yeah.
20: That was just huge in Canada.
21: Mm-hmm.
20: And Neil.
21: Yeah. But if you think about
20: Downey, that degree, yeah.
21: If you think about the finding with the pancreatic cancer drug, it's very promising. But being at my age, you know, I always temper those, you know, with, okay, because inevitably you see, all right, more research needs to be done. There needs to be, you know, and time needs to pass in order to find out what possible side effects there are from the treatment. All of us who have family members who are either going through cancer treatment right now or have gone through cancer treatment understand how the standard cancer treatments, how harsh they are. My dad takes a chemo pill every day. And he's 93. And he's been doing this since November of 22.
20: Harsh. Wasn't Ben Sasse supposed to be dead by now? Isn't he getting that new pancreatic medicine?
21: I heard it was experimental.
20: Yes.
21: But I think it is that one. I think it is. And that, again, that's highly promising. Highly promising. And if you're battling cancer, you want every shot at every day of life that you can have. That doesn't come with harsh, hopefully, side effects.
20: Exactly. That's what you're looking for. I mean, that was the complaint about the heart problems with for certain people,
21: right?
20: With it,
21: and so and there may be, again, we don't know, and I think only time can tell. The research is going to tell about, and there will have to be, of course, that disclosure in side effects. I think there's probably greater scrutiny especially with a company like Moderna, who's been through that whole thing. And they're very aware. I have friends, and in fact, my dad worked for a big pharmaceutical company. Now, he was in the delivery part of it. He didn't formulate any drugs. But I have friends who have worked for big pharma companies. They're very aware of what the sentiment is of the public in terms of their company overall, but the drugs that are in research and development, and then the drugs that hit the market, you know, and you see the big disclaimer. Sometimes you'll be watching a commercial and realize the only purpose of that commercial is the disclaimer. And the disclaimers are so long, they have to run a separate commercial for the disclaimers. So all of that is, for any critical thinker, is going to be considered. But for people who are going through the illness, it is a different consideration, because some of them look at it as, I have no other choices.
20: Yeah,
21: and this looks like a good choice to me.
20: The name of the medicine is Diraxonrasib. Diraxonrasib.
21: Yeah.
20: is what Ben Sasse is taking, the former senator. It's a next generation, you take it orally, designed to target and block specific gene mutations that cause cancer cells to grow uncontrollably. Mm-hmm. Clinical studies have shown that the drug can roughly double the average survival time for advanced patients compared to standard chemotherapy, roughly 13 months versus 7 months. Drug is not yet fully FDA approved, but it's received breakthrough designations and is accessible to certain eligible patients through clinical trials. Ben Sasse, they thought, would be dead by now. He said that. He goes, I'm supposed to be dead now.
21: Yeah.
20: And remember, though, what it did to his face.
21: Yeah, yeah, yeah. I have a family member who's going through the treatment right now for melanoma, and he doesn't leave the house because the melanoma has actually recurred, and it's on his neck and his face, and the treatment is pretty harsh, and he just says, I don't want to scare people right now. And it's really sad. He's retired, but it's really, really sad when you're in that situation, you're looking for anything and everything that might be available to you. You know, Andy Kaufman, we learned after the fact that he was willing to try anything and everything experimental, from holistic to anything. You know, he wanted to live, you know, and that is the sentiment by those patients and their families and their caretakers. I don't know. I can't tell you what it's going to do. I can't tell you what the side effects are going to be. You know, there has to be transparency all throughout the process. I do believe on the mRNA front, we're in a different place than we were in COVID, because we know the manipulation that was going on in COVID and what was happening at that time.
20: You don't stop the research.
21: And
20: the development.
21: And you don't. And again, I'm not saying there won't be serious side effects. It is a wait and see game, but it brings promise.
20: Well, we all know anybody who takes any pharmaceuticals, I know, I mean, for my cholesterol medicine, thank goodness I don't have the reaction that other people do.
21: Yeah, I don't either.
20: The horrible muscle pains that they get.
21: Yeah.
20: It never affected me. And all my prescriptions for metabolic syndrome, which is blood sugar, high blood pressure, and cholesterol, I have no reaction. And I talk to people all the time. They go, you don't have any reaction? I go, nothing. It hasn't affected me in the slightest.
21: Yeah.
20: And they'll go, well, this one really hit me, and this one did that. But then again, when we talk about it, when I got the worst vaccine I ever got, the reaction to it, and I got it during COVID, was the shingles, double shingles.
21: Yeah.
20: And they told me it's because I had shingles.
21: Right.
20: And I actually waited.
21: They said your reaction was worse because you had shingles.
20: Yes, and my body's immune system was, you know, had already dealt with shingles once and immediately attacked where the if you ever feel that pain, that's where the antibodies are going, because that's where it's identified.
21: It's not bruising.
20: Right. It's not bruising. I always thought it was bruising, that the needle was bruising the muscle. That's not the case. That's where your antibodies are attacking.
21: I just got my second one Friday.
20: Yeah.
21: Yeah. So,
20: the first one, I was a zombie. The second one absolutely just blew. I thought I had COVID.
21: Yeah, the second, the first one I got, I also got the pneumonia vaccine.
20: Yeah.
21: At the same time.
20: I learned that. And that
21: one,
20: that.
21: And it was like, oof. The second one, I felt nothing this past weekend. And I was grateful. I got it on a Friday because I thought, well, I'll have the weekend to recover if something happens. Nothing. Nothing at all. In fact, I was busier than ever in the heat. And I'm thankful for that. But again, I'm grateful that, you know, we have the scientists and the technology that's out there working for people who are suffering with cancer. You know, again, it's bringing hope for those patients.
20: We are Red Eye Radio.
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20: We are Red Eye Radio, and he's our crony, and I'm Gary McNamara, addressing the other thing that Americans are paranoia about, data centers. New poll out, Americans are more open to nuclear power plants than AI data centers.
21: See, that's the game. The government's just trying to warm you up. Well, okay, you got your choice, data center or nuke plant. Nuke plant!
20: I saw a number of conservatives yesterday come out and say, look, and you've seen the surveys coming out saying golf courses use way more water than AI centers. So get rid of golf courses and build AI centers. We're going to have AI centers, as we have said. It's up to government. If you wish to regulate and say we need to ensure that we have the water and we have the power and the electricity, that's fine. We cannot move ahead without AI centers in this country.
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4: 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We won't let them down. So tune in Robinson, Clifton, and Smith for traffic and weather together on the sevens for your commute. 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
20: We are Red Eye Radio. He is Eric Carlin. I'm Gary McNamara. Let me just get to the quick polling from Echelon Insights. On data centers. The survey conducted in June asked respondents whether they would support or oppose various types of facilities being built in their communities, including an Amazon distribution center, a solar farm, or a traditional manufacturing factory, and others. When asked about data centers to power artificial intelligence, just 27% said they would strongly or somewhat support its construction in their community, while 62% said they would oppose it. When respondents were given arguments in favor of the AI data centers, 58% still oppose such facilities. By comparison, nuclear power plants received 34% support and 57% opposition. Nuclear power has historically faced public skepticism over concerns about safety, mainly due to rare regulatory failures such as Chernobyl. Nuclear advocates have increasingly pointed to the technology's ability to produce large amounts of electricity without direct greenhouse gas emissions. AI data centers have faced a different set of concerns, including fears over environmental impact. A broader public debate over AI also included concerns about job displacement, privacy, or how AI systems collect data, leading to skepticism on both sides of the political aisle. You're not going to stop AI systems, whether they're here or elsewhere. You're not going to stop AI.
21: No.
20: Not going to stop it.
21: Nope.
20: It's like you weren't going to stop the Industrial Revolution.
21: No.
20: We went from a farming to an industrial base. Not going to stop it. And we haven't stopped it. We have thousands of data centers across the United States.
21: Yeah, right.
20: Already right now.
21: Yep.
20: You know, they don't have to be in your neighborhood. They don't have to be put in your suburb. We're not going to put a nuclear power plant in the middle of a suburb.
21: No.
20: It's not built that way. They're outside, normally, metropolitan areas. And the same thing you're going to see with some of the massive AI centers. But you're not going to stop them.
21: No. it's the what will happen with the data centers is in question in terms of how many will come to fruition. It will be, I don't want to say similar to the rise of EVs, because the EV thing was very different. AI is going to be integrated in so many ways. But there will be companies that succeed in the AI game at different levels than others. That's just the way industry works. With any expanding technology, that's the way it's always been. But it will be so vast, most of those data centers are going to be in place for a while. A lot of the concern now comes from people saying, all right, yeah, but they're going to build it and then later come back to these towns because they're making deals with small towns. You know, hey, we're going to create a bunch of jobs. And then all of a sudden they're going to move those jobs. They're going to close them down. It'll be like manufacturing was, you know, back at the end of that era as manufacturing was leaving some of these areas. That's not anything that you can really do anything about. It's not, it doesn't change the current trajectory of AI. Because it could also be the case, again, depending on how deep it's integrated into, and I believe it will be integrated into everything. I mean, my car has AI now. My wife's car has AI.
5: Our phones.
21: The phones have AI. I literally have artificial intelligence. It's not real at all. But it's integrated into everything. And in fact, in a year or two, it'll probably, a lot of it will start this actually probably this Christmas buying season. As more and more devices, aside from phones, have that integration, like televisions, have that AI integration, what you have now hanging on the wall in your den is going to be antiquated. It's going to be bricked at some point because you're going to want the latest and greatest. And that kind of expansion, that kind of demand that is there, and, you know, again, it comes also with great levels of concern, whether it's privacy or how the AI will be used, but it will be fully integrated. And it's going to require massive data centers. States are, I'm okay with the states going, including our own, saying, whoa, we want your plan for water and power. Mm-hmm. You're not going to rob from the grid or take from our water sources.
20: You're not going to take
21: anything that is going to leave the public short.
20: Right.
21: And this is the problem, you know, that they all have. And that's up to them. That's up to industry, their industry, to live up to those standards in two different ways. To be compliant, but also to be a good steward to the community, because their names, whatever AI you look at all the different companies that are out there. I think NVIDIA is probably the one that comes to the mind of most, at least for investors. But you look at XAI, that's Elon Musk, Google AI, which is fully integrated now, Gemini, all of these companies are becoming slowly household names. You have to be a good steward to the community. You can't show up with the data center and go, yeah, well, we don't really care about the water and how much water we use, or, you know, how much we rob from the grid or the water sources. That can't play out, and they know that. And in fact, there might be something we can learn if they create their own little power sources. And other companies, by the way, outside of data centers are already doing this, creating their own little mini nuke plants.
20: Yep.
21: And if that is the case, then maybe there's something we can learn about our grid outside of those operations that would help the main grid overall.
20: And for the water problem, you know, we should build massive AI centers in Texas, then open up, as I proposed, the Amero Canal, which would go from Lake Michigan all the way down to Texas and supply us with all the water that we need.
21: Oh, yeah.
20: Again, the Amero.
21: Yeah.
20: Isn't that what they called that coin?
21: Yeah.
20: Remember the Amero?
21: Theoretical
20: coin.
21: It was a discussion in a classroom at a college.
20: No, it was
21: a think tank.
20: I think it was a Fraser Institute thing.
21: They
20: came up with the thing, could we share a currency? And that became the Amero. So I just came up with the idea of the Amero Canal from Lake Michigan all the way down. If you want to tick off anybody in Michigan, Pennsylvania, and New York, or Wisconsin, or whatever, just suggest something like the Amero Canal.
21: Yeah, we're gonna pipeline everything down.
20: We're gonna drain the Great Lakes,
21: right? Yeah, it's
20: why not? That's where we are these days.
21: Well, yeah,
20: I don't care. We need it. You supply it for us.
21: We
20: don't want to figure it out ourselves.
21: Here in North Texas, we're building multiple new lakes.
20: I know, massive.
21: In fact, I ran into a truck driver who was working on one project. He said all of my trucks are dedicated to this one project for this new lake in this area, which is north of here. And he said it's incredible. He said it's wild to watch it play out. I mean, we all but one of our lakes is man-made.
20: Yeah,
21: you know,
20: you fly into Dallas, people fly in all the time. I didn't know you guys had so many lakes.
21: Yeah,
20: well, we really don't.
21: Imagine what you can do if you capture your own water.
20: Yeah.
21: California, are you listening? No, you're not.
20: Yeah.
21: And that's the problem.
20: And really, I mean, the main reason you see the lakes around Dallas, though, is flood control.
21: Yeah.
20: That's the number one reason.
21: Yep.
20: Water supply second, recreation is third.
21: Yep.
20: But yeah, there's some massive, massive lakes. And, well, how did they get filled up? Rain!
21: Mm-hmm. You know, there's a Bucky's north of here that has their own water source, and they recycle their own water, and it's right there. By the way, there's literally a beaver. They found a beaver, an actual beaver.
20: No way.
21: Yes.
20: Yep. No way.
21: Yep. You can see someone took the video. It's at night. They took the video of the beaver swimming across that little water source, and I learned it from a Bucky's employee who was out, and he was cleaning the pavement top one night. I was fueling up at the island, fuel island, and he goes, yep. He goes, you know, we have our own water source, and we recycle, because they also have an on-site car wash. And he says, we have our own water source here, and which is incredible. And so if Bucky's can do it, these data centers won't be near as big as a Bucky's. Not even close.
20: Well, I just wonder, will we ever in Texas go like they do when I interviewed had an interview in Albuquerque back in the mid 90s at our great affiliate KKOB.
21: Mm-hmm.
20: And I was just, I never forget, Bob Schomper was the boss. Bob, who came to WBAP and hired me here, but he was the boss there.
21: Yeah.
20: And he kept laughing so hard where I went, where are your lawns?
21: Yeah.
20: It's all rock.
21: Oh, it's all.
20: What's going on?
21: Yeah.
20: And as I was putting 8 million gallons of water on my lawn the last day.
21: Right. Realized you were watering rocks.
20: I thought to myself, you know, how much but how much hotter would it be if you did that? How much hotter in neighborhoods? Because you'd have more reflecting concrete.
21: Oh, if we did that in Texas?
20: If you did it in Texas, yeah.
21: No, I think
20: all your front lawns are rock.
21: I think the sun would catch fire. No, it's a good point.
20: Yeah.
21: Well, and you look at the what do they call that? Urban heating effect.
20: Yeah.
21: And that's very real.
20: When I left the house after I got away,
21: mm-hmm.
20: you know, after I was driving for about 5 miles.
21: Mm-hmm.
20: It's still 95 degrees out.
21: Yeah. Oh, yeah. No, I bring it back. When I came in, it was, 96, like, my truck said. So, yeah.
20: It's like, what the?
21: My wife and I were on the road today. 111. It was the highest we saw it on. We were in her car. 111.
20: Yeah. Some of that might be reflective, though.
21: I checked when I got home. It was the ambient temperature in those areas.
20: Oh, okay.
21: Yeah.
20: What did DFW get to yesterday?
21: I don't know officially what they got to. We were.
20: I know the other day I was at 108.
21: My neighborhood was supposed to be 109. It did come down 1 or 2 degrees when we got home. I was grateful for that. Oh, it's only 109.
20: But it's a dry heat.
5: Yeah. Right.
21: Yeah, that makes it much better. Yeah, no, I don't.
20: Official at DFW yesterday, 105.
21: 105?
20: Yeah.
21: Ah, they've got it wrong. You know what it is? They've got all those air-conditioned heavy machinery out there with the expansion. That's cooling off.
20: Wow.
21: Cooling off the gauges out there.
20: You go by there. It's just, I mean, that thing's becoming, the DFW is just a city now.
21: Buddy of mine I've known since I was 9 years old is part of that. That's, he says he doesn't have to go to the site every day because he's on the upper end.
20: Yeah, and instead of the Islamic foot baths, they're producing an ocean, an Islamic ocean at DFW, just if people want to know.
21: Yeah, there's going to be a massive, huge ocean. Landlocked ocean. Actually, it might reach to the Gulf when they're done.
20: Yeah, you're right.
21: By the time they're done, it could reach the Gulf. But it's huge. It's huge. Massive.
20: That's in relation to the Islamic foot baths. There's been a big controversy the last couple
21: of
20: weeks.
21: Yeah.
20: You know, so. Yeah. You know, I go by they say there's one in the chapel. I go by the chapel all the time.
21: Mm-hmm.
20: You've never seen such a generic chapel.
21: Right. Yeah.
20: It's very generic. And by the way, I've passed it hundreds of times. I've never seen one person in there.
21: Oh, interesting. Well, that means everybody's doing well, right?
20: Apparently, yes. We are Red Eye Radio.
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2: We're Red Eye Radio. He's Eric Cronin. I'm Gary McNamara. Well, good news. The president says we're not dealing with Iran anymore. There's no deal to be made. The ceasefire is over. I love that one, that headline yesterday.
3: Yeah.
2: The ceasefire is over. I'm like,
3: well,
2: hopefully he stays on this where, you know, because that memorandum of understanding was just completely and totally ridiculous.
3: Yeah.
2: And we stated all along there should not be it. So hopefully the president is actually going to stick with this and say no more dealing with them. The economic boycott's where we're going.
3: Well,
2: and we're going to keep protecting millions of barrels of oil coming to the United States coming.
3: Right. And we're going to do everything we can to keep Iran from having nukes. Then we're going to just continue that effort and leave it at that. I mean, if we can get the straightened, then that's going to be a big deal, certainly for the markets. Let's hope that is accomplished. I believe we have the ability to do that.

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5: From ABC News, I'm Dave Packer. Fresh concern about higher prices for Americans as a trade war with Canada escalates. Talks between the two countries breaking down late Friday night. The U.S. now imposing 50% tariffs on some Canadian goods. And Canada says it will respond in kind. Not desirable, says British Columbia Premier David Eby, but necessary.
6: There is no question that there will be economic pain associated with this. There already is. But it is necessary to stand up to a bully. And if you don't, they'll just keep coming back for more.
5: As justification for the tariff, the Trump administration citing protections for Canadian dairy farmers and bans on the sale of U.S. alcohol in Canada. A major decision Saturday in a case that's gotten national attention and divided a Texas community.
7: A Texas judge has denied convicted 19-year-old Carmelo Anthony's motion for a new trial, rejecting claims that an alleged agreement between trial attorneys impacted his ability to testify in his own defense.
8: Get out of the roadway! You're going to jail!
7: Protests in June when a jury found Anthony, who was 17 at the time, guilty of murdering 17-year-old Austin Metcalf from an opposing team at a high school track meet in April of 2025. Allison Kosick, ABC News, New York.
5: The search continues Saturday for Karen Solomon, the Massachusetts woman wanted in connection with the death of her police officer husband. Worcester Police Chief David Paul Saucier.
9: We will not stop until we find her, either way, here or somewhere else. And we want to bring closure to the Solomon family. Kurt was a hell of a guy. He was an awesome police officer and an awesome person.
5: Now, police issuing an arrest warrant for Solomon on a charge of assault and battery with a dangerous weapon causing serious bodily injury. You're listening to ABC News.
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5: Some of the tens of thousands of people still without power in Northwest Indiana now filing a class action lawsuit against the state's public service utility company, claiming the company did not properly manage vegetation in and around power lines. Gary resident Timmy Shelton.
12: I don't know if it could be any much longer than 12 days because everybody's slowly losing their mind, as I can see around this area. You know, a lot of break-ins, stealing.
5: Earlier this month, a storm downed trees and knocked out power. The CDC says at least 55 people have fallen ill across 15 states in a salmonella and E. coli outbreak, potentially linked to alfalfa sprouts. No deaths have been reported, although 4 people have been hospitalized so far.
13: and the sprouts have been recalled. ABC News medical contributor and pediatrician Dr. Alok Patel with how you can stay healthy.
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13: A humanoid robot called Lightning is officially faster than Olympian Usain Bolt, clocking 9.32 seconds in a 100-meter test. 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
18: 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Gary McNamara and Eric Harley talk about everything from politics to social issues and news of the day. 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
19: All across America, we are Red Eye Radio. He is Eric Harley and I'm Gary McNamara. Good morning. Hi. So I'm looking. I see I bought a house.
20: Yeah. You're still being hacked on Twitter. I paid them for a full 3 days, so that makes sense. So, anyways.
19: Thanks to everybody out there letting me know on other social media like Facebook yesterday that said, we know that this isn't you. That's right. I got to say, this is the one thing. And just if you're listening and haven't heard me talk about it earlier this week, I got hacked and compromised on X on Monday.
20: Yeah.
19: And
20: yeah.
19: It's crypto is what it is, and how I become rich on crypto, and what I got a car.
20: Yeah.
19: And then there's 3 posts, one a day. I think Monday it was I got a car. Yesterday, or 2 days ago, I got $117,000.
20: Right. Yeah.
19: And that was 2 days ago. And yesterday, I got a house.
20: It's been a good week.
19: It's been a good week. Yeah.
20: Been a good week. And it's attributed to the tagged Coach Bella. And so it turns out, I did a little bit of research. I know of somebody who knows this Coach Bella person who is clearly responsible, or whoever is behind that account is responsible for hacking. I actually know somebody who knows them intimately. His name is Eric Swalwell, and he's totally on board in the crypto thing. And so I might reach out to him. By the way, if you go to Gary's account, click on that post, click on all the posts, And then what you do is in the top right, there's the three little dots. Click on those three little dots and you'll see a pull down menu that will come up. And then you can report the post. Okay. Report the post. And you, when you click on that, another menu comes up and you can report it for impersonation. Just go down to impersonation, click on that and click on next. Then it'll walk you through who's being impersonated and everything else. So if you can do that, if you follow Gary on X.
19: At Gary Red Eye One.
20: At Gary Red Eye One, the number one.
19: And you'll see three crypto posts from the last three days.
20: Yeah.
19: And just so you know, I mean, I did because it happened Monday, and when I caught it, immediately filed the complaint with X. And they sent me a response saying, okay, you know, we'll be looking into it. It could take a couple of days to resolve it. And then I tried to file another complaint 2 days ago, and it said, we already have it. And right. I have, what do you call the number they give you? What's it called in the
20: a reference number?
19: The reference number. Yeah. Not the reference number. They call it something else.
20: Yeah, a ticket number?
19: A ticket number.
20: Yeah.
19: I have a ticket number. What I did yesterday was replied to the original ticket number, and this is all advice that I found online, saying respond to the original one. You know, they will see it. Don't try to put in another ticket because it will reject it. And now they also, what I read was the more people that put in that you're being impersonated, the quicker that they will act. Now, the thing that did get to me a little bit is the fact that they said it could take anywhere from a couple of days to a couple of weeks to fix.
20: Right.
19: And when I wrote to them, I said, look, just shut the page down. Just shut it down. You don't have to transfer it back to me. Shut it down and I'll open up a new page.
20: Yeah.
19: It'll make it to just shut it down because obviously, well, that's, as I said, that's the best thing. Apparently, I have described myself and our listeners understand me where nobody has bought into the fact that I have become a millionaire, billionaire crypto person.
20: Right.
19: I mean,
20: first of all, if you're watching the crypto markets, I'm sorry. Unless you're stealing someone's crypto.
19: So that really is the, that really to me was the, that's been the best thing. But they've just stuck to, you know, it's like one a day. They just throw out one crypto a day. I know, an old friend of mine, she got hit last year, but it was on Facebook.
20: Yeah.
19: It took her months to shut down that page on Facebook.
20: Yeah.
19: Yeah. She could not get it. She could not get it shut down. And the only thing is on Facebook, you could comment. And the funny thing is, this is beautiful. Her friends were congratulating her.
20: Oh, wow.
19: And I was the only one going, this is not her, because I kept writing it. This is not her. This is not her. This is not her. And her other friends are going, congratulations. We're really happy that, you know, you've really made it in crypto. It's like, what's going on in your life that I don't know about? But it's interesting to see because people get, you know, hacked all the time. I have no idea how they got in because I've got the, you know, what do you call it? The double thing where you. They've got to respond to, you know, basically your phone.
20: Right. Right.
19: And so I have no idea, you know, how they got in. And, I find it very interesting to see how, you know, how long it's going to take X to resolve it. Because when you look at it, what they're doing, number one, is illegal.
20: What the person is doing. Yeah.
19: Yeah.
20: Whoever's behind that account is
19: illegal. That's number one. Number two, man, I could have a massive defamation lawsuit, but then the judge would probably look at it and say, just like the Rachel Maddow MSNBC way back then,
20: mm-hmm.
19: where she was sued for defamation and lying about different people, the judge said, nobody in their right mind believes that racial, and this was an Obama judge, nobody in their right mind believes that, you know, you go to listen to Rachel Maddow to hear the truth. And it was an Obama judge who said that. And I'm sort of getting the same thing here. I go, it's not going to be successful because nobody is buying into it. In fact, the first thing, it was yesterday where I got hit on social media where, you know, on messaging on Facebook where people, numerous people said, you know what's going on? You know what's going on? Mm-hmm. You know what's going on your ex? I go, yeah, I know. It's
20: yeah.
19: So yeah. I'm fascinated to see how it will be resolved. And it's something that happens in the social media age. You know, who among us has not, you know, had to get a new credit card, had your credit card canceled, and then have to get a new one because somebody's attempting to get into it and charge it? You have no idea. That's happened to me 3 times.
20: Mine was a debit card. And thankfully, it was a bank account that was only there. It was an older bank account that was left over from servicing a commercial loan, part of a business that my wife and I had. And there was only, I think there was less than $40 in it. I didn't keep any money. I only transferred money when it's time to service that business loan. And then I paid that loan that same, you know, in that same transaction. And then I didn't keep any money at all in there. And they told me they got it from some transaction at an airport. They said it happened at an airport. That's all we can tell you.
19: Wow.
20: Yeah. So it's crazy. I mean, these people work full time at this. I don't know what the end game here is other than to try and promote this crypto person. But if you're paying attention to the crypto markets right now, you're either into crypto already or you're not into crypto.
19: Right.
20: You know what I mean? It's not going to convince you. And certainly they picked the wrong person. There are people out there. There are scammers out there that have fairly large followings that are maybe not scamming people directly out of money. They're making it, but they boost their profile to make it seem like they're more successful than not. We've seen it than they actually are. We've seen it play out for years, you know, and it's basically the same thing that's going on right now. They picked your profile and made you look more successful than you are. You're in radio. Everybody knows. You can't afford that. You kidding me? That's a Range Rover. Stop it. Yeah. By the way, the house that they showed from yesterday's post, that's definitely North Korea. I can tell by the grass.
19: What about the fireplace?
20: Yeah, no, North Korea.
19: The fireplace was basically it's Kim Jong Un's place because nobody else has a house like that in North Korea.
20: Nobody in North Korea. There are no wealthy people. There's one, and Trump's going to meet with him soon.
19: And it's a wonderful house. It's the best house in North Korea. Yeah. It's the top house in North Korea. There's never been a better house ever built in North Korea.
20: My daughter worked for a company, and the ransomware hit them. And the next morning, the FBI told them, and the FBI took over the whole office, basically, came in. Because there was nothing that they could do. They couldn't get on their computers. There were no computers left. The entire server was basically taken over. But they knew. They told them the following morning, it's North Korea. They knew it. And so he's been doing this for a long, long time. Wait for Trump after the meeting. You know, the guy makes a lot of money off ransomware. He's a good guy. He's a good guy, and he likes me. But no, it's a very real thing. I don't know, again, what the end game is here, other than to boost the profile of this person. I have no idea. I mean, what I'm saying is there could be a million different possibilities in terms of scamming. So if you get people that follow that account or something like this, you would think that they have a better handle on scammers. Scammers are using AI right now at a rate that is disturbingly alarming. AI right now is playing out basically the way that Arnold warned us in Terminator 2. And this is the problem. I saw Ukraine says that they've got AI-driven drones right now are just, you know, going after them, attacking them relentlessly, you know, obviously from Russia. But where are they getting, where's Russia getting those AI drones? All of a sudden, Russia's hardware seems to be updated. Well, that's coming from China. I don't have any doubt. That's coming from China. And so there's, you know, and the scammer thing, because everything is connected. Everybody's connected. You know, used to be they would need your password to get in. Who knows how they got in? Who knows how they got in? And then all of a sudden it's there. You know, when you look into the dark web, by the way, I don't even know where the dark web is. I just keep hearing about it from my software protection companies. Keep telling me, well, your name showed up on the dark web. And I'm like, all right, I'm finally getting some publicity. People are learning my name. But it's scary. You know, their hackers have always been incredibly sophisticated. But these days, it goes far beyond that, because if they know how to use AI in that way, there's no telling what they can do. I mean, it's really just kind of an open-ended game. Who knows?
19: Yeah. Well, we'll see.
20: Yeah.
19: We'll see what happens.
20: Yeah. Yeah.
19: Every day I'm just checking, going, okay, all right. I'm just fascinated to see on stuff like this how quickly X responds and gets it done.
20: Well, I
19: would just assume that they would shut the page down or suspend the page until they figure out what's going on.
20: Right.
19: And they haven't done that.
20: Right. Right.
19: And, you know, I even read that, you know, they use, you know, technology and AI to go through all of these things before it ever gets to a human.
20: Right.
19: Why don't they just suspend it?
20: Right.
19: Just, why not just suspend just suspend the account until you figure out what's going on?
20: Right. Nobody gets in. Nobody posts.
19: Because then, if you suspend an account and there's no hacking there, the person that has it might complain, but would be grateful, just like you are with your credit card.
20: Mm-hmm.
19: We're not sure what's going on. You may not have a credit card for a couple of days, but we'll get one out to you. You know, immediately. You're like, well, better that than fraud.
20: Mm-hmm. Yeah.
19: You know, and that's how. So I don't know why they just. When it comes in, why they just don't suspend it, especially when there's numerous complaints.
20: Right. Well, and now with things like, I sold something recently on Facebook Marketplace. I did cash only. I would never use any kind of pay app, because the pay apps don't have any, they don't offer the kind of security that your bank might offer. Your bank will offer security. They'll do the due diligence in looking into it. They're looking out for like in my case, you know, did you buy 10 pair of jeans in China? Well, no, I only bought 8. And they were like, okay, we're going to take those last two off. And so they knew. And they said they start with smaller purchases, and then they test to see how it comes back and if they still have the access to the account the next day.
19: We are Red Eye Radio.
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0: Radio. He is Eric Cronin. I'm Gary McNamara. Hey, got quite a bit of good response to the op-ed piece that we read in the Wall Street Journal yesterday from a young entrepreneur who talked about it. Was basically saying, talking about the MAGA movement, especially with young people, is moving socialist.
1: Yeah,
0: and brought up the latest polls, not just Republicans, but those who call themselves MAGA. And it's something that you and I have talked about, which is the Republican Party moving to the left. We've been talking about it, though, for 20 years.
1: Yeah.
0: 2000,
1: since we started.
0: 2006.
1: Yeah.
0: Yeah.
1: Wow. Well, maybe 2005 when you started with Tom DeLay.
0: Yeah. When Tom DeLay said, well, you know, we've cut the budget. You know, the conservatives are going to have to be quiet because we've cut the budget.
1: Yeah.
0: You know, basically it's bare bones right now. And we said, oh, please, for God's sakes.
1: Yeah.
0: And you and I were only working together probably less than a month, and you were worried about me at that time.
1: No, I thought you were going to, because there isn't a defibrillator for the brain. I thought your brain was going to explode. So, well.
0: But we'll get to more of that, something that just amazes us.
1: Yeah.
0: We'll get to that coming up.
1: All right.
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0: We are Red Eye Radio. 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To the show. Coming up in just 1 minute, the Republican Party and the Young Socialist, an article that we read yesterday showing that 35% of not just Republicans, but MAGA Republicans would vote for a Democratic Socialist. That coming up a minute away.
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0: So yesterday we were talking about an op-ed piece in the Wall Street Journal written by a young man, Emil Barr, who runs two companies. And it was, the headline was, "The Young MAGA Socialists Are Here. Many conservatives in Generation Z think the American dream is gone. Some of us are building it." And then he talks about the latest polling out there. 53% of self-identified conservatives under the age of 40 support government-run grocery stores. Not Democrats, conservative. And he said, "I'm surprised by who was angry because the rise of socialism among young Americans is no longer only a Democratic story. Young conservatives, by the way, you're not conservative. You think you are, you're not.
1: Yeah, you're
0: not. Young conservatives grew up hearing that the government was the problem, are increasingly asking why the government isn't doing more to make their lives easier. Which in 2016 simply means more affordable. That's what we said all along.
1: Mm-hmm.
0: Prices.
1: Right.
0: Prices, prices, prices. We said this day one when Trump took over
1: for
0: the second term. Prices, prices. You've got to focus on prices. We said it to Republican. You got to focus on prices. Because they believe that prices are still there. They feel that capitalism has failed them. They are increasingly comfortable with taxing billionaires, expanding government programs, and blaming some outside group for the sense that the American dream is further away than it was for their parents. The left is embracing socialism openly, but what we should worry about is how the right is arriving at many of the same conclusions. In a 2025 survey of likely young voters, 42% of young conservatives said they would like to see a Democratic socialist win the presidency in 2028. Hmm. Among 2024 Trump voters, the figure was 35% in another poll. A March 2026 poll found 77% of all voters support raising taxes on billionaires, including 65% of Republicans, 75% of independents, and 91% of Democrats. It also found 62% of voters are more likely to back a candidate who supports an increased billionaire tax versus 12% more likely to support a candidate who opposes it. These are not disciples of Karl Marx, but they believe the economy is rigged against them, and they increasingly believe the government should step in and fix it. July 2026 Fox News poll, 61% of Republicans view capitalism favorably, down from 72% in 2019, with the share who feels strongly favorable has fallen from 54% to 41%. Because I'm not going to tell my generation that everything is fine, but I believe we are making a fundamental mistake when we take a real economic problem and turn it into an argument against capitalism. On the left, the villain is usually the billionaire or the corporation. On the right, it might be China, immigrants, Israel, or whatever group is being blamed that month for why we can't afford what our parents could at our age. The targets of blame change. But the logic stays the same. Somebody else took what should have been mine, and whoever it is should pay to give it back. That's where the argument gets uncomfortable. Ask young Americans if they want universal health care, free college, cheaper housing, and more government assistance, and you will find plenty of support. But when you ask who should pay for it, suddenly the revolutionaries disappear. We want the Nordic welfare state without the Nordic tax bill. We want the government to spend more money while somehow charging none of us for it. It sounds like more of a wish list than an economic model. I think my generation is getting capitalism completely wrong, because those of us who are actually building companies are showing that opportunity hasn't disappeared nearly as completely as young people believe. Now, what we did criticize him on, this young writer, Emil Barr, yesterday, was the fact that capitalism was not the cause of any of this.
1: No, it was government.
0: It was socialism.
1: Yes.
0: Socialism is what caused the situation that we're in, and even Republicans are screaming for more socialism. As we said yesterday, and we focused on this yesterday, there's a different point that we wish to make today on this. We said, look, when you've got the president and J.D. Vance out there talking about a sovereign wealth fund, that the government should basically have capital that they invest, the federal government, in mm-hmm. businesses. Mm-hmm. You can't sit there and be screaming that the other side are communist socialists.
1: No.
0: You can't.
1: No.
0: When the president has already, with 30 different companies, taken equity and promoted it and get cheers at Republican rallies for the government taking equity and then promoting that the government should have more ownership in large corporations, you cannot scream that the other side is about socialism and communism. And I know it, as I told you last week. Two friends posted that. Mm. You know, posted the whole thing that, you know, thank God we're against socialism, communism. Mm-hmm. And when I brought it up to both of them, both of their responses were exactly the same. Well, you're going to vote for Democrats? I go, that's not my point. My point is you're not speaking out about the fact that the Republican Party is moving left, that the Republican Party is moving socialist. You're quiet on that point. I don't give a damn who's in office.
1: The people come and go.
0: Yeah,
1: and this is the problem.
0: Right.
1: I keep waiting for someone to go, well, but the Republican Party has a big tent. It's one big tent.
0: And I, you know, I don't care about the person. They're going to be gone. Trump's going to be gone in a couple of years. It's the ideas. Ideas are what form this country, and economic ideas are well known over the centuries. We know what works without question, and we know what doesn't work.
1: Yep.
0: But the whole thing is, when you have Republicans saying, well, yes, I mean, we need to make sure that capitalism is more regulated, when all the major financial problems we have today come from government. Every single damn one.
18: Yep.
0: 2008, 2009.
18: Yep.
0: Government involvement in the mortgage market. Did we learn our lesson, or is government still involved in the mortgage market and manipulating the mortgage market?
1: Still involved. In fact, more and more, there was a push, and there every once in a while, they're recycling through the effort to get even more involved.
0: Yep. And when you see now the reason prices are out of control, what was the evolution of that? Where did it start? All the free money given out, and the government, oh, by the way, did you see, was it Bessent the other day that we're now spending more money buying our own debt?
1: We're doing
0: the same damn thing over and over again.
1: Right.
0: Whether it's the budget, the things that caused inflation, we want to do the exact same things again. It's pure insanity.
1: And now we've hit $40 trillion.
0: Yeah, we'll get to that coming up in a little bit.
1: But and nobody flinches. Nobody flinches.
0: No. I'll have an audio cut came from CNN, Republican making the point. Mitt Romney was right. When 47% of the people back then pay no taxes, you're never going to be able to solve the problem.
1: Right. Yep.
0: And right. So what do? You focus on the people that are paying, you know, what is the top 1% is paying what? 42-43%
18: mm-hmm.
0: of everything now, and the bottom 50% pays like 3% of taxes. And you're saying that so it's, to me, I said this way back in the 90s, racism is not our biggest problem. Jealousy, envy, and selfishness is. But we made that point yesterday. What really gets me is the fact that you have young Republicans that are putting their faith in the monopoly of government that is the problem as the solution.
1: Yeah.
0: Now, number one, to me, that goes a little bit beyond politics. Mm. Because you see, well, I went to college and I couldn't get my degree. Well, you weren't properly prepared. You know, people think, you know, well, our parents back in the 50s, everything was great. My father at one point was working 3 jobs.
1: Yep. Same here.
0: We live in this fantasy world. Well, things were just so easy back then. The buying power was pointed out the other day. Over the last 4 decades, American, you know, buying power is 40% greater. Any problem that we have over the last 5 to 6 years of inflation, of prices increasing, was all due to government. All of it.
1: Yep.
0: Yep. And we're doing the same thing again and cheering it. But, my father told me, as I said, as a 14-year-old in 1969, you better be good. And remember, this was the generation that had it all. Things were fine. It was beautiful. And my father told me, you need to be good at least 4 different things. 4 different things at least. You need to master multiple things in order to survive, because the economy is not going to cater to you. You have to be prepared for the economy. And if you look at my resume, that's why I've done so many different things in my life.
1: Yeah. Right.
0: And I would be comfortable doing something else if I had to do something else. But it's the fact that we sit there and we live in this age where people say, well, I took this in college and I couldn't get a job. The whole damn system has failed me. Government take over. I mean, it's pure insanity. We live completely in a delusional world about what the world has always been and the history of economics, what's worked, what has not worked. But when it comes to our own personal lives, the fact that we're saying, well, I just don't want to do it. I'm going to depend on government to take care of me. I can't imagine being in that place. And I just can't imagine that Republicans growing up in a Republican household are now failing for the falsehood that government is going to take care of you.
1: Yeah. No, it's
0: then call yourself a conservative.
1: Well, it's been growing more and more. We saw it in the 2008-2009 Great Recession. right coming out of, well, I won't say coming out of it, but as we started to kind of gather ourselves, and remember, April 2009 was the beginning of the modern Tea Party. And it was, look, we need to, you know, there needs to be great focus here. Remember at first in the Tea Party, there were some Democrats.
0: Yeah.
1: And then they left pretty quickly once they realized, oh, I'm in the wrong place. And we saw this, though, in the months and couple of years after that Great Recession. We saw people, and people would call us and say, well, the banks got their bailout. I want mine. And things like, well, maybe we should look at single-payer health care. Look, the Democrats knew exactly what they were doing when they got inflation up to 9%, over 9%. They knew. They knew that eventually, because prices weren't going to come back and people would be underwater for a long time. And when they get desperate, they look for big government to bail them out. Even people on the right now are doing that. It's mind-boggling.
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0: I'm Gary McNamara. So that, to me, is the thing that really gets me. To me, it's outside politics. Mm. It is the. I mean, it has become politics, but to me, it's outside politics. It's what I learned when I was a kid. You better prepare for the economy. Don't expect that the government is going to pamper you because you're not prepared to live in a particular economy. So my father told me there's no excuses. You better be good at three or four different things.
1: Mm-hmm.
0: Well, that's hard to do. Of course it's hard to do.
2: Yeah, it always has been.
0: Yeah.
2: That hasn't changed.

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2: From ABC News, I'm Dave Packer. America has changed. That from Canadian Prime Minister Mark Carney in an address to the nation, his nation, on Saturday. After trade talks collapsed late Friday night, and with no deal, the U.S. imposing 50% tariffs on a host of Canadian goods. Carney saying what the U.S. was offering was simply a bad deal for Canada.
3: The gap between partnership and competitor, unfortunately, has remained too wide in recent days. So last evening, I instructed our negotiators to return to Ottawa. We cannot accept what they've offered, and we will not give what they've asked.
2: Carney promising Canada will retaliate, quote, dollar for dollar. Ontario Premier Doug Ford supporting Carney.
4: President Trump, he can't be trusted. Simple as that. He changes the deal. He keeps moving the goalposts.
2: The search continued Saturday for a Massachusetts woman in connection with the death of her police officer husband. ABC's Micah Jocci.
5: Kurt Solomon spent 31 years on the Worcester Police Force, and his fellow officers finding him dead at home Tuesday, killed, police say, by a sharp object. Police releasing video of Solomon walking near the home in pajama shorts and flip-flops, possibly armed and dangerous, according to police. Dive teams are back at the Worcester Pond. They've searched all week. The city shutting down parks nearby for the weekend. Still no sign of her.
2: Growing support for communities in northwest Indiana still without power after storms almost 2 weeks ago. ABC's Lisette Nunez in Chicago.
6: Saturday, ComEd dispatched more than 60 employees to northwest Indiana to help NIPSCO with restoration efforts. They are expected to be in the area for several days. NIPSCO says crews are working around the clock to restore power.
2: And we're watching a brush fire kicking up on a hillside in northern Nevada, just outside of Reno. 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
2: Officials potentially linking E. coli and salmonella to alfalfa sprouts. Wisconsin and Minnesota reporting at least 41 illnesses so far. ABC News medical contributor and pediatrician Dr. Alok Patel.
9: They're the little tiny sprouts you might see in salads or sandwiches. And it is important that we pay attention to recalls. You know what foods to avoid with alfalfa sprouts. There's sprouts that are sold under the names Everything Sprouts or Calco.
2: As a precaution, Patel advises washing any fruits and vegetables as well as surfaces. Alleged misuse of AI-powered surveillance cameras has led to criminal charges against former Georgia law enforcers. We get more from ABC's Brian Clark.
10: Savannah Mayor Van Johnson was upset earlier this month after 6 former police department employees were under investigation for allegedly misusing Flock surveillance cameras to make personal searches.
11: Totally honest, I'm disappointed. I'm pissed off about it.
10: The Georgia Bureau of Investigation has now arrested 4 of them. They're charged with misuse of a license plate reader system. The 3 who were police officers were also charged with violating an oath. Brian Clark, ABC News.
2: And ready for tennis, Serena Williams making a comeback at the U.S. Open, teaming up with world number 2 Carlos Alcaraz in a star-studded mixed doubles duo. The U.S. Tennis Association announced Saturday that Williams and Alcaraz have been given a wild card into the tournament. The mixed doubles main draw begins Tuesday. It will be Williams' first time playing at the U.S. Open since 2022. Dave Packer, ABC News.
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17: 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Gary McNamara and Eric Harley talk about everything from politics to social issues and news of the day. 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
18: All across America, we are Red Eye Radio. He is Eric Harley and I'm Gary McNamara. One of the most entertaining things that I've ever covered has been the whole WNBA thing.
19: Right.
18: It really has. And more entertainment coming your way. Royce White was, oh my gosh, some of the things he has posted, was on Fox News. Okay?
19: Okay.
18: Listen to this interview, right? And Royce White has said basically that he is a woman for basketball purposes.
19: All right.
18: And it's like, well, you've already got floating genders. We can do this. This is... I'm sorry. This is your roadmap. This is the left's roadmap. I'm just following the left's roadmap. Listen to this here. Listen to how serious it is. And he does not break into a smile at all. You ready?
19: Okay.
18: Here we go.
19: All right.
20: Only players who are women are eligible to play in the NBA, but in the over 400-page document, doesn't define what a woman is. It seems the answer of what they do now is pretty clear. Would you agree?
21: Well, you know, it's just astounding that the WNBA can't define the W in the name. And I think we're going through a very necessary conversation about who's actually eligible to play in some of these professional sports leagues, I guess, on both sides of the gender spectrum. But my goal is to help elevate the WNBA. I think the ticket prices and the attendance, will soar. I think the audience, the live audience will increase. And I think ultimately it's good for the game. It's going to help evolve the game. I mean, who would argue that, a player like myself or an Enes Kanter or, you know, in the future, maybe even, I don't know, a LeBron James, you know, after he expires in the NBA, you know, maybe he wakes up one day and realizes he's a woman as well. You know, who could argue that wouldn't make the women's game better?
20: So, listen, I don't know what to even say to that.
18: And he says it with an absolute straight face.
19: Yeah.
18: Which, of course, he realizes this is what I'm going to do.
19: Right.
18: I'm going to say it with the. I just love it. Even LeBron James, who knows, you may wake up one day and say, look, I'm a woman for basketball purposes, too. Oh, my gosh. Just absolute greatness. Now, the other night, the Indiana Fever played in Toronto. Sophie Cunningham was booed profusely. They booed her.
19: Yeah.
18: Now, remember, though, this is Canada where they, remember the one father that they jailed because he wouldn't use what the court dictated, what pronouns he should use for his daughter.
19: Right.
18: Yeah, he said, no, I'm not going to do it.
19: Right.
18: You must or you go to jail. Understand where Canada's going. think about this. And the best part is the majority, I believe the majority of people who believe that men should play, their kind of men. And that's the problem they're having now, because they can't say that, but that's what they believe, that their kind of men with the proper intent should be able to play against biological women. This is so, excuse my language, this is so damn entertaining.
19: It really is.
18: I mean, it's just the best ever.
19: It really is.
18: God.
19: I just, honestly, I want this whole thing to play out to what should be the natural end of this.
18: Mm-hmm.
19: And that is the WNBA, including men on the teams. You have to. And then what happens? Well, you can't be a champion for the cause and just include one or two.
18: Right.
19: You're going to have teams that are dominated by men.
18: And I just love the excuse. Why are they making this a big deal? Excuse me. It was your side that called for a national boycott.
19: Yeah.
18: Of North Carolina.
19: Right.
18: And then Texas.
19: Right.
18: A few years back.
19: How did...
18: It was like 10 years ago, wasn't it?
19: Yeah.
18: 10 years ago?
19: Yeah.
18: You're the side that called for a... For boycotting states if men couldn't go into women's locker rooms and bathrooms.
19: Right.
18: You're the ones.
19: Right.
18: Why are you making such a big deal of it? It's really not that important of an issue.
19: Really?
18: We have memories. I said memories.
19: Yeah.
18: You knew where it's going.
19: So many one-liners I can't use.
18: It's just and Royce White, I mean, it's just the best part is looking at his face.
19: Mm-hmm. yeah
18: and you know, and it's just as straight laced as you could get, like he really believes he's a transgender and is being discriminated against. But that's what he has to do. Because you saw that on social media. Well, what's his intent? Wait a minute. You guys said intent doesn't matter.
19: Right.
18: It's simply what you claim you are.
19: Right.
18: And then the best one the other day was, well, if you're really a transgender, then you should cut off your thing. And he goes, How bigoted can you possibly be?
19: Right.
18: I believe that my thing, he didn't use those words,
19: well,
18: is a female body part.
19: And you can't say any different.
18: Can't say any different. It's pure lunacy. I mean, it's like, oh my gosh.
19: Look, we've already had a man give birth.
18: Do you remember that one about 10 years ago?
19: Oh my gosh. I remember the picture. It was the New York Times, right?
18: Yeah, but that was legit, I believe, because that was Prince Harry, right?
19: Yeah. He gave birth.
18: Yeah, that was legit.
19: Yeah, that's right.
18: By the way, they're the only people that we know of from California mm-hmm. not moving to Texas.
19: That's right. they're moving to a place that is.
18: Worse.
19: I wouldn't say worse than California. Actually, California may be worse than the UK right now. But yeah, they're moving back home. I'm sure they'll be welcomed with open arms. I was going to say it's going to be awkward at Thanksgiving, but they don't have Thanksgiving. Yeah. It will be awkward at the holidays. Yeah.
18: Well, he's going to live with one of his parents.
19: Yeah.
18: They ran out of money.
19: Yeah. They make fun of Americans. Like, you guys have been living with your parents pretty much the whole time.
18: Yeah.
19: It's, I honestly,
18: going to live with King Charles.
19: Yeah. No, the story is that he's greatly concerned about how much time his father has left. His father's battling cancer.
18: I know.
19: So it's, I found myself in a very curious situation because, you know, I mean, it's when you think about that, it's you and I don't follow the whole royal thing.
18: No.
19: Yeah. We don't go crazy like Fox News does anytime there's a royal wedding or something. But, you know, when you think of just what basically any human goes through, and of course, if he's got great concern for his dad, then hopefully it's he and his father will get along and there won't be any problem with him being there, and it'll help his father by being there. I hope that is the case.
18: But yeah, same with me. Yeah, I remember the marriage.
19: Yeah.
18: Charles and Diana.
19: Oh my gosh, that wedding was off the charts.
18: The obsession. Remember the media obsession? Because I don't just want to pick on Fox because CBS, NBC, ABC, I mean, the mainstream media back then, Fox really wasn't in existence, was right. Absolutely gaga over it. And I said it at the time. It's, you know, and remember, why can't we have this? Well, the closest that we have were the Kennedys and Camelot. Shut up.
19: Yeah.
18: The reason we exist is not to go gaga over kings and queens.
19: Yeah, right.
18: That's why we exist, right. Is because we reject that.
19: Oh, but the romance.
18: Shut up.
19: Oh, the romance and the
18: fashions and
19: hopefully the drama
18: and the ceremonial
19: that they brought to the U.S. doesn't, you know, carry over back into the home. You know, I wouldn't wish that for.
18: No, but the most solid point when it comes to serious cancer, and you and I have dealt with that with our parents. You know, we don't. I mean, I actually don't care about Harry and Meghan. I just, you know, what I do care about is that a family can come together that has been split apart, especially before the parent dies.
19: Yeah,
18: you know that seriously. That's what. The most, right. I mean, we have fun with it. I mean, when I first saw it yesterday, I didn't know why. It was like, oh, okay, they ran out of money, got going back to living with dad. Then I saw it afterwards. Mm-hmm. Okay, he's going back because of, you know, the cancer diagnosis, which is a good and positive thing. And I hope that they find peace.
19: Yeah.
18: I really do.
19: Yeah, I do too. I think that, yeah. I mean, hopefully that would help the king deal with his illness. And that's what, you know, I'd wish for anybody.
18: Oh. We never even mentioned yesterday Frank Beard.
19: Oh, man. Just
18: from ZZ Top.
19: Just, you know, when you grow up in Texas, it's almost like the home team, right? ZZ Top is the home team. Stevie Ray Vaughan, same thing. You know, so many Texans that have musicians that have really done very well and become iconic. And Frank had been sick for a while, you know, after Dusty Hill passed away, they found a replacement. Frank had to come off the road as well. And so they have another drummer, and Billy's out there, you know, keeping the whole ZZ Top thing going. I remember seeing them at the Cotton Bowl with a very young, at the time, very young, budding guitarist. And in fact, it was Kenny Wayne Shepherd he was, I think, 12 years old, 11 years old at the time.
18: Not playing with ZZ Top.
19: No, his talent had not developed to that level, but I knew his dad. His dad was a radio programmer, and we were all in town because the label brought us in to go to the show. It was ZZ Top, Santana, and Steve Miller Band at the Cotton Bowl. And then we had, you know, the radio guests all had this
18: after party kind of thing. It wasn't backstage. It was at this other place next to, adjacent to, not far from the Cotton Bowl. And the one member of the band that we met was Frank Beard. So it was...
0: The one without the beard.
18: The only member in the band without a beard.
0: Even though he was growing facial hair in his...
18: He had a great mustache. Always had a great mustache. And a terrific drummer. Just an unreal drummer. Yeah, probably not enough credit.
0: I remember when they had Eric Clapton's Crossroads.
18: Yeah.
0: I still have the DVD from 2004.
18: Yeah.
0: And I can't believe that I'd missed that concert.
18: Yeah.
0: That was
18: yeah.
0: at the Cotton Bowl.
18: Right.
0: And there's, you know, side stages and everything else. Yeah. Everybody played at that one.
18: Yeah.
0: I'm glad I have the DVD. But they're talking to Eric Clapton. And he goes, come on. Because when I was, you know, when I was younger, you thought of Texas and you heard the music and of Texans, you go, what the hell? What kind of place is that?
18: Yeah.
0: And he goes, so there's only one group that ends this yeah. weekend, and it's ZZ Top. And he goes, you know, I know some people don't like them. He goes, but, you know, you talk to them. He goes, they're great musicologists. They know everything about music.
18: So
0: the history of music that they know was mind-boggling to Eric Clapton.
18: Some bandmates of mine still have a band in a town northwest of here called AA Bottom, which is the opposite of ZZ Top. And they're so good. They're such great musicians. We lost the lead singer, Dean, a few years ago, a dear friend of mine. And I played with them for a very short time because I was a new father and I was moving on to a new stage of life. And playing in a band, I was pretty much retiring at that point from playing music live. And, but they still today play shows and did indeed at one point open for ZZ Top. And when I heard the news they were going to do that, I didn't live there anymore and I didn't get to see that show. But that just put the smile on my face. But you talk about Frank Beard and as a drummer. I mean, the guy was just incredible. If you look at Tush and the Fills, the rhythm that gets that song going.
0: I hate that song.
18: Yeah, it is.
0: I hate that more than Loving, Touching and Squeezing from Journey.
18: It is an incredible drumming song with fills that are just, you know, again, have his signature all over.
0: You know, and first time I heard LaGrange, it was like, whoa.
18: Yeah.
0: You know, I had not heard of ZZ Top before I heard LaGrange.
18: Yeah.
0: And I went, whoa. That's what really set a lot of people that I know as kids, you know, that's the thing that they went, they go, who is this?
18: Well, those drum fills right there are legendary too. He gets a lot of spotlight. Yeah. His talent gets a lot of spotlight.
0: And then, of course,
18: LaGrange.
0: Yeah.
18: Yeah. I mean, just, and from what I know, never actually knew any of them, but from what I know, all top notch, just great guys. Yeah. All three guys. So two of those three now gone. But Billy Gibbons said, ZZ Top will carry on. Rest in peace. Frank Beard.
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23: 2026 was virtually unchanged this month. We did see an increase in the size of the cow inventory, but that was largely offset by a slight reduction in milk per cow, which we carried into 2027, which, assuming no change in the cow inventory, led to a small reduction, 100 million pound reduction in our milk production forecast for next year.
22: Looking at trade,
23: 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That reflects strength in both U.S. butter exports and cheese exports. Pretty sharp reduction in our Skim's Hollow Basis export forecast this month, and that's mainly lower exports of non-fat dry milk and lactose.
22: Product and class price forecast for milk also vary. The end result, though, the all milk price forecast for this month is lowered for both this year and next. I'm Rod Bain reporting for the U.S. Department of Agriculture in Washington, D.C.
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18: Here at Radio, he's Eric Cronin. I'm Gary McNamara. So the statement I want to make is we had the WNBA report earlier. There's Sophie Cunningham, who advocates women playing women's basketball instead of biological men playing women's basketball. and she is booed in Toronto by a significant portion of women. You cannot make this crap up. You cannot make it up.
19: That's where we are. Well, at least in Toronto.
18: Yep.
19: Yep.
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0: Washington has left and right. 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
19: Thank you.
18: Coming up. We've reached $40 trillion in debt.
19: Wow.
18: $40 trillion. We have officially reached. Details in just a minute.
19: 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And maybe soon we'll be sharing your story right here.
18: Well, we did it a couple of weeks ago. I hadn't done it in a couple of years. I remember the first time that I did it. I think the first time I did it, the debt was, what, $32 trillion? Maybe $30
19: trillion? Yeah, we're talking about smoking weed?
18: The debt from smoking weed.
19: Yeah. No, you said the first time you did it, the first time you talked about it, you mean, or you...
18: The first
19: time you smoked weed, the debt was around $32 trillion. Wow, man.
18: I was 19 years old.
19: Oh.
18: And a friend of mine driving down the street said, look what I have. And it was a joint. And I looked at it and said, wow, a firecracker. I had no idea. None.
19: That's the smallest burrito I've ever seen.
18: No, the first time I ever analyzed, remember when I was swimming in my pool that day 10 years ago, trying to say, okay, how can I make it more understandable to everybody what the national, you know, the debt problem is?
19: Right.
18: I went, oh, take out 8 zeros and you can make it to somebody who's making, you know, what is viewed as a middle class salary, you know, and what kind of debt would they have to have on a middle class salary that would mirror the national debt that we have in the deficit. And it's very simple. The financial situation in this country is somebody who is making $54,000 a year.
19: Mm.
18: They're spending $75,000 every year.
19: Yeah.
18: All right. They're spending. Now, of that $54,000 that they're making, $10,000 must go to pay just the interest that they owe.
19: Right.
18: $10,000. They have, remember, making $5,400. You've got $10,000 in interest that you have to pay. You have credit card debt that has to be paid. You cannot file bankruptcy on it.
19: Right.
18: Of $400,000, and you have obligations over the next 10 years of $1 to $2 million. That's the fiscal situation of the United States right now. If you break it down to somebody who's making $54,000 a year, now $54,000 a year is the $5.4 trillion in taxpayer revenue that we have. The spending $75,000 on, you know, every year making $54,000 is the $7.5 trillion debt that we have. The $7.5 trillion in total spending that we have this year. Mm. The $10,000 that you have to pay on that $54,000, you know, that comes out of it, you have to pay that. You have no choice. You have to pay the interest. Is the $1 trillion in interest that we will see this year, and the $400,000 in credit card debt that you cannot file bankruptcy on is the $40 trillion in debt.
19: Right.
18: And so it would be, you know, $21,000 more that you're spending every year, and that would be the $2.1 trillion deficit that has gone up $200 billion in just the past week, because of interest, because the tariff money has disappeared, and the interest that has to be paid on the tariff money because the Supreme Court found that it was unconstitutional. That's basically the fiscal situation that we're in now.
19: You know, and it's mind-boggling to think of those numbers. $40 trillion and growing. And it's growing faster and faster because the interest on that debt, of course, we have to pay every single year, and it gets harder and harder to keep up with just the interest payment on the debt.
18: Yep.
19: At the point that we reach that threshold of not being able to pay the interest on that debt, it is the beginning of the end. Programs will just go away.
18: Yeah.
19: Forget about this discussion and debate. It just won't be there. And the moment that the world fears that the U.S. is going into default, you'll see a global economic collapse like we've never seen. The Great Depression will look like a day at Disney World.
18: Nobody cares.
19: And nobody cares.
18: Nope.
19: Nobody cares.
18: As I've said, you know, we have talked about the fact that selfishness, jealousy, envy, and greed.
19: Yeah.
18: Are the biggest problems that we have. And the greed that we have today is nothing to do with capitalism.
19: Right. Right.
18: Companies making a legit profit by voluntarily creating goods and services that are voluntarily consumed or bought by the consumer.
19: Mm-hmm.
18: That's not greed.
19: Nope.
18: Greed is when you want the government to force other people to pay for what you want today.
19: Yep.
18: And
19: over and over again, that's exactly where we are.
18: And the problem is, Mitt Romney was right. When you have almost half of America paying no federal taxes, Social Security does not count because that's for the private account for you to collect when you're over, I don't know what it is now, 66 years and 4 months, maybe, or 5 months. I don't know. I don't,
19: something like that.
18: I don't know what it's set at right now. You know, that's for Social Security. That's separate. General funds is what we are talking about.
19: Right.
18: And when half of America doesn't pay in, and what's left because we've stretched ourselves so thin and you cannot tax. You're not going to be able to tax the people that don't pay any taxes. They'll vote you out. You're forced to initiate taxes that will slow down the economy. Remember, when Obama had to answer that question and couldn't answer the question.
19: Yep.
18: When he was asked directly, it was ABC, right?
19: ABC, it was Charles Gibson, yeah. Charlie Gibson was the moderator.
18: Yep, and said, why do you want to tax capital gains more? And the Democrats are all over capital gains now. Why do you want to tax capital gains more? Well, when it shows that when you lower capital gains, you actually get more tax revenue in.
19: Mm-hmm.
18: When you raise capital gains, you get less. Obama did not argue. He said, for a sense of fairness, not the reality of fairness,
19: no,
18: but for the sense of fairness because of the emotional reaction that people have, and their reaction is completely devoid of the actual conclusion in reality about what happens in economics. And that's what we're dealing with.
19: Yep.
18: And so don't see a way to resolve it because the American people want something for nothing.
19: Well, and we're getting to the point, I mean, now we're at the point that as we've
18: talked, a significant portion of the American yeah. people want something.
19: Well,
18: for
19: and
18: nothing.
19: It's a growing portion.
18: It is a growing portion. Yeah,
19: what are we calling them? What are they calling themselves?
18: It was the young MAGA socialists.
19: The MAGA socialists.
18: Where the young people, 35% want a Democrat socialist in 2028. These are people that call themselves MAGA conservatives. And they also, what was the other thing that they wanted? Oh, they 53% of self-identified conservatives under 40 support government-run grocery stores.
19: And that will likely not change as they grow older. You know, it used to be the case that, all right, you were liberal because you were stupid as a kid. Then you grew older and then you became more conservative, especially when you started earning more money. They don't care about any of that anymore. You know, we've gotten to the point, we've talked about this. That generation doesn't care about, well, look, in terms of earning money, it's not really even about the money, even if they're earning money. They still want Democrat socialists in power.
18: Well,
19: the guy who wrote the piece that we talked about yesterday and read from, he's an entrepreneur. He's not surfer dude.
18: Yeah.
19: Living on a friend's couch.
18: He's 23 years old, owns two of his own companies. He's came here. His mother brought him here from Russia when he was 3 years old to give more opportunity. He goes, that's what I have. I've got the opportunities are just incredible here, is how he views it. But he is somebody who wishes to work hard. Look, it's the same thing about what makes people happy. You remember the happy index?
19: Yeah.
18: Well, they're happier in the Nordic countries because they have more free time. Or they're happier because they have this given to them and that given to them.
19: They're happy in the Nordic countries right now because it's not 111 degrees.
18: Well, one of the things that has come out because the Democrats have started to jump on the Nordic countries again, it's like,
19: yeah,
18: no, their middle class pays way more in taxes.
19: Right.
18: You can't get it from the billionaires.
19: Right. If you want to look at that model
18: yeah.
19: as a society, let's take a real look at it. And you won't get that. You won't get that at all. You know, they built in the liberals have built in the democratic socialists, communists have built in to the mindset of rank and file, far too many rank and file, not all, but a growing number of people who believe that you should take everything from the rich, that it doesn't belong to them. That wealth is finite, by the way, that they don't include this idea of the expansion of wealth as we've talked about. Because capitalism, in fact, is an expansion of wealth. We as individuals live much better. The middle class lives like billionaires from the past. The expansion of wealth has improved lives, but they don't include that part in their entire agenda. They want you to believe that we go after the billionaires because that means we destroy capitalism. That means we go in because their money is in stocks. Their money is in their companies. So if you go after their wealth, you go after their companies. And that's exactly what they want.
18: We are Red Eye Radio.
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0: We are Red Eye Radio. He's Eric Carly, and I'm Gary McNamara. Every couple of days, we take a look at the Babylon Bee headlines, and I just only have one today that was, to me, worth it.
1: Yeah.
0: You ready?
1: Yeah.
0: And it was the lead headline in the Babylon Bee.
1: All right.
0: DeSantis explains to Newsom the secret to counting ballots in one night is not committing fraud. The best thing is, it's DeSantis on his cell phone.
1: Yeah.
0: And it's a picture of him talking. And on the other side is Newsom on his cell phone, not saying anything, just listening. It's great.

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5: From ABC News, I'm Brian Clark. Canada's vowing to retaliate after President Trump imposed 50% tariffs on some Canadian goods.
6: Canada's prime minister claiming that his country has been attacked and now vowing to match the U.S. tariffs dollar for dollar.
7: We're going to hit back.
6: The new tariffs will impact just 5% of what Canada sends to the U.S.

0: they're expected to increase the cost of many products Americans buy, ranging from Canadian beer and whiskey to hockey sticks and building materials like cement. The Trump administration citing protections for Canadian dairy farmers and bans on the sale of U.S. alcohol in Canada.
1: It's ABC's Stephen Portnoy. Today, President Trump will kick off a IndyCar Grand Prix through the streets of Washington, D.C. He'll do it in the presidential limousine. There are still 30,000 power outages in Indiana over a week after heavy storms and deadly flooding. And some of those hit hardest are in the northwest corner of the state in Gary. Pastor Nicole Gunn says her church is providing meals to people with no other options.
2: We had people lined up at 7:30, 8 o'clock this morning for a giveaway that started at 11. And so we've just seen a lot of desperation.
1: No new trial for the Texas man convicted of stabbing another teenager at a high school track meet, a case that drew national attention.
3: The Texas judge has denied convicted 19-year-old Carmelo Anthony's motion for a new trial, rejecting claims that an alleged agreement between trial attorneys impacted his ability to testify in his own defense. Protests in June when a jury found Anthony, who was 17 at the time, guilty of murdering 17-year-old Austin Metcalf from an opposing team at a high school track meet in April of 2025.
1: That's ABC's Allison Kosick. A fast-moving brush fire has exploded to more than 10,000 acres, threatening homes outside of Reno, Nevada. You're listening to ABC News.
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1: The government's going to force Western states to cut back on water usage.
6: As reservoir levels sink lower in Lake Mead and Lake Powell, the Department of the Interior ordering steep cuts to the amount of Colorado River water that will be delivered to California, Nevada, and Arizona. That river facing years of drought. The federal government had hoped that the 7 states that draw water from the river could reach an agreement on how to divvy up the shrinking supply, but that didn't happen, forcing the hand of the feds. The Interior Department announcing cuts over the next 2 years, beginning in 2027. Dave Packer, ABC News.
1: A senior prosecutor was stabbed last week in Fresno, California, and some local officials are blaming political factors, says ABC's Anna Torea.
7: Anger and outrage. This day is an example of the failures of the state of California.
8: Fresno County's district attorney, Lisa Smitkamp, after one of her senior prosecutors was stabbed 3 times at Courthouse Park in downtown Fresno Thursday afternoon.
7: This isn't a Fresno problem. This is a state of California problem.
8: Authorities arrested a suspect identified as 42-year-old Dustin Crawford. The victim prosecuted Crawford's attempted murder case back in 2016.
1: The Boston Symphony Orchestra's musicians are preparing to go on strike for the first time in almost 150 years. They're blaming orchestra leadership for failing to agree to a collective bargaining agreement and for dismissing the musical director. The orchestra's CEO says they're committed to reaching a deal. I'm Brian Clark, ABC News.
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11: 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Gary McNamara and Eric Harley talk about everything from politics to social issues and news of the day. 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
1: All across America, we are Red Eye Radio. He is Eric Harley and I'm Gary McNamara. Good morning. Hi. So I'm looking. I see I bought a house.
12: Yeah. You're still being hacked on Twitter. I paid them for a full 3 days, so that makes sense. anyways.
1: Thanks to everybody out there letting me know on other social media like Facebook yesterday that said, we know that this isn't you. I got to say, this is the one thing. And just if you're listening and haven't heard me talk about it earlier this week, I got hacked and compromised on X on Monday.
12: Yeah.
1: And it's crypto is what it is, and how I've become rich on crypto, and what I got a car.
12: Yeah.
1: And then there's three posts, one a day. I think Monday it was I got a car. Yesterday or 2 days ago, I got $117,000.
12: Right.
1: And that was 2 days ago. And yesterday I got a house.
12: It's been a good week.
1: It's been a good week.
12: Yeah. Been a good week. And it's attributed to the intagged, Coach Bella. It turns out I did a little bit of research. I know of somebody who knows this Coach Bella person who is clearly responsible. Or whoever is behind that account is responsible for hacking. I actually know somebody who knows them intimately. His name is Eric Swalwell, and he's totally on board in the crypto thing. And I might reach out to him. By the way, if you go to Gary's account, click on that. Posts. Click on all the posts, and then what you do is in the top right, there's the three little dots. Click on those three little dots, and you'll see a pull down menu that will come up, and then you can report the post. Okay, report the post, and when you click on that, another menu comes up, and you can report it for impersonation. Just go down to impersonation, click on that, and click on next. Then it'll walk you through who's being impersonated and everything else. So if you can do that, if you follow Gary on X.
1: At Gary Red Eye 1.
12: At Gary Red Eye 1, the number 1.
1: And you'll see three crypto posts from the last three days.
12: Yeah.
1: And just so you know, I mean, I did immediately, because it happened Monday, and I when I caught it, immediately filed the complaint with X. And they sent me a response saying, okay, we'll be looking into it. It could take a couple of days to resolve it. And then I tried to file another complaint 2 days ago, and it said, we already have it.
13: And right. I have, what do you call the number they give you? What's it called in the
12: a reference
13: the
12: number?
13: Reference number. Yeah. Not the reference number. They call it something else.
12: Yeah, a ticket number?
13: A ticket number.
12: Yeah.
13: You know, I have a ticket number. What I did yesterday was respond. I replied to the original ticket number, and this was all advice that I found online, saying respond to the original one. They will see it. Don't try to put in another ticket because it will reject it. And they also, what I read was the more people that put in that you're being impersonated, the quicker that they will act. Now, the thing that did get to me a little bit is the fact that they said it could take anywhere from a couple of days to a couple of weeks to fix.
12: Right.
13: And when I wrote to them, I said, look, just shut the page down. Just shut it down. You don't have to transfer it back to me. Shut it down and I'll open up a new page.
12: Yeah.
13: It'll make it just shut it down because obviously, well, that's, as I said, that's the best thing. Apparently, I have described myself and our listeners understand me where nobody has bought into the fact that I have become a millionaire, billionaire crypto person.
12: Right.
13: I mean,
12: first of all, if you're watching the crypto markets, I'm sorry. Unless you're stealing someone's crypto.
13: So that really is the, that really to me was the, been the best thing. But they've just stuck to, it's like one a day. They just throw out one crypto a day. I know, an old friend of mine, she got hit last year, but it was on Facebook.
12: Yeah.
13: It took her months to shut down that page on Facebook.
12: Yeah.
13: Yeah, she could not get it. She could not get it shut down. And the only thing is, on Facebook, you could comment. And the funny thing is, this is beautiful. Her friends were congratulating her.
12: Oh wow!
13: And I was the only one going, "This is not her," because I kept writing it, this is not her, this is not her, this is not her. And her other friends are going, congratulations, we're really happy that, you've really made it in crypto. It's like, what's going on in your life that I don't know about? But it's interesting to see because people get, hacked all the time. I have no idea how they got in because I've got the, what do you call it, the double thing where you... They've got to respond to, basically your phone.
12: Right, right.
13: And so I have no idea, how they got in. And what I find it very interesting to see how, how long it's going to take X to resolve it. Because when you look at it, what they're doing, number one, is illegal.
12: What the person is doing, yeah.
13: Yeah.
12: Whoever's behind that account.
13: Is illegal. That's number one. Number two, man, I could have a massive defamation lawsuit, but then the judge would probably look at it and say, just like the Rachel Maddow MSNBC way back then,
12: mm-hmm.
13: where she was sued for defamation and lying about different people, the judge said, nobody in their right mind believes that Rachel, and this was an Obama judge, nobody in their right mind believes that, you go to listen to Rachel Maddow to hear the truth. And it was an Obama judge that said that. And I'm sort of getting the same thing here. I go, it's not going to be successful because nobody is buying into it. In fact, the first thing, it was yesterday where I got hit on social media where, on messaging on Facebook where people, numerous people said, you know what's going on? You know what's going on?
12: Mm-hmm.
13: You know what's going on your ex? I go, yeah, I know. It's
12: yeah.
13: So yeah. I'm fascinated to see how it will be resolved. And it's something that happens in the social media age. Who among us has not, had to get a new credit card, had your credit card canceled, and then have to get a new one because somebody's attempting to get into it and charge it. You have no idea. That's happened to me three times.
12: Mine was a debit card. And thankfully, it was a bank account that was only there. It was an older bank account that was left over from servicing a commercial loan, a part of a business that my wife and I had, and there was only, I think there was less than $40 in it. I didn't keep any money. I only transferred money when it was time to service that business loan, and then I paid that loan that same, you know, in that same transaction, and then I didn't keep any money at all in there. And they told me they got it from some transaction at an airport. They said it happened at an airport. That's all we can tell you.
13: Wow.
12: Yeah. So it's crazy. I mean, these people work full time at this. I don't know what the end game here is other than to try and promote this crypto person. But if you're paying attention to the crypto markets right now, you're either into crypto already or you're not into crypto.
14: Right.
12: You know what I mean? It's mm-hmm. it's not going to convince you. And certainly they picked the wrong person. There are people out there. There are scammers out there that have fairly large followings that are maybe not scamming people directly out of money. They're making it, but they boost their profile to make it seem like they're more successful than not. We've seen it than they actually are. We've seen it play out for years, you know, and it's basically the same thing that's going on right now. They picked your profile and made you look more successful than you are. You're in radio. Everybody knows. You can't afford that. You kidding me? That's a Range Rover. Stop it. Yeah. By the way, the house that they showed from yesterday's post,
13: yeah,
12: that's definitely North Korea. I can tell by the grass.
13: What about the fireplace?
12: Yeah, no, that's North Korea.
13: The fireplace was really basically it's Kim Jong Un's place because nobody else has a house like that in North Korea.
12: Nobody in North Korea. There are no wealthy people. There's one, and Trump's going to meet with him soon.
13: And it's a wonderful house. It's the best house in North Korea. Yeah. It's the top house in North Korea. There's never been a better house ever built in North Korea.
12: My daughter worked for a company, and the ransomware hit them. And the next morning, the FBI told them, and the FBI took over the whole office, basically, came in. Because there was nothing that they could do. They couldn't get on their computers. There were no computers left. The entire server was basically taken over. But they knew. They told them the following morning, it's North Korea. They knew it. And so he's been doing this for a long, long time. Wait for Trump after the meeting. You know, the guy makes a lot of money off ransomware. He's a good guy. He's a good guy, and he likes me. But no, it's a very real thing. I don't know, again, what the end game is here, other than to boost the profile of this person. I have no idea. I mean, what I'm saying is there could be a million different possibilities in terms of scamming. So if you get people that follow that account or something like this, you would think that they have a better handle on scammers. Scammers are using AI right now at a rate that is disturbingly alarming. AI right now is playing out basically the way that Arnold warned us in Terminator 2. And this is the problem. I saw Ukraine says that they've got, AI driven drones right now are just, you know, going after them, attacking them relentlessly, you know, obviously from Russia. But where are they getting, where's Russia getting those AI drones? All of a sudden, Russia's hardware seems to be updated. Well, that's coming from China. I don't have any doubt. That's coming from China. And so there's, you know, and the scammer thing. Because everything is connected. Everybody's connected. You know, used to be they would need your password to get in. Who knows how they got in? Who knows how they got in? And then all of a sudden it's there. You know, when you look into the dark web, by the way. I don't even know where the dark web is. I just keep hearing about it from my software protection companies. Keep telling me, well, your name showed up on the dark web. And I'm like, all right, I'm finally getting some publicity. People are learning my name. But it's scary. You know, their hackers have always been incredibly sophisticated. But these days, it goes far beyond that, because if they know how to use AI in that way, there's no telling what they can do. I mean, it's really just kind of an open-ended game. Who knows?
13: Yeah. Well, we'll see.
12: Yeah.
13: We'll see what happens.
12: Yeah. Yeah.
13: Every day I'm just checking, going, okay, all right. I'm just fascinated to see on stuff like this how quickly X responds and gets it done.
12: Well, I
13: would just assume that they would shut the page down or suspend the page until they figure out what's going on.
12: Right.
13: And they haven't done that.
12: Right. Right.
13: And, you know, I even read that, you know, they use, you know, technology and AI to go through all of these things before it ever gets to a human.
12: Right.
13: Why don't they just suspend it?
12: Right.
13: Just suspend the account until you figure out what's going on?
12: Right. Yeah. Nobody gets in. Nobody posts.
13: Because then, if you suspend an account and there's no hacking there, the person that has it might complain, but would be grateful, just like you are with your credit card.
12: Mm-hmm.
13: We're not sure what's going on. You may not have a credit card for a couple of days, but we'll get one out to you. You know, immediately. You're like, well, better that than fraud.
12: Mm-hmm. Yeah.
13: You know, and that's how. So I don't know why they just, when it comes in, why they just don't suspend it, especially when there's numerous complaints.
12: Right. Well, and now with things like, I sold something recently on Facebook Marketplace. I did cash only. I would never use any kind of pay app, because the pay apps don't have any. They don't offer the kind of security that your bank might offer. Your bank will offer security. They'll do the due diligence in looking into it. They're looking out for like in my case, you know, did you buy 10 pair of jeans in China? Well, no, I only bought 8. And they were like, okay, we're going to take those last two off. And so they knew. And they said they start with smaller purchases, and then they test to see how it comes back and if they still have the access to the account the next day.
13: We are Red Eye Radio.
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1: We are Red Eye Radio. He is Eric Carlin, and I'm Gary McNamara. Hey, got quite a bit of good response to the op-ed piece that we read in the Wall Street Journal yesterday from a young entrepreneur who talked about it, was basically saying, talking about the MAGA movement, especially with young people, is moving socialist.
12: Yeah.
1: And brought up the latest polls, not just Republicans, but those who call themselves MAGA. And it's something that you and I have talked about, which is the Republican Party moving to the left. We've been talking about it, though, for 20 years.
12: Yeah.
1: 2000, wow.
12: Since we started.
1: 2006.
12: Yeah.
1: Yeah. Wow.
12: Maybe 2005 when you started with Tom DeLay.
0: Yeah, when Tom DeLay said, well, you know, we've cut the budget. You know, the conservatives are going to have to be quiet because we've cut the budget.
12: Yeah.
0: You know, basically it's bare bones right now. And we said, oh, please, for God's sakes. Yeah. And you and I were only working together probably less than a month, and you were worried about me at that time.
12: I thought you were going to, because there isn't a defibrillator for the brain. I thought your brain was going to explode, so. Well,
0: but we'll get to more of that, something that just amazes us.
12: Yeah.
0: We'll get to that coming up.
12: All right.
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0: 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He is Eric Harley, and I'm Gary McNamara. 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Coming up in just 1 minute, the Republican Party and the Young Socialist, an article that we read yesterday showing that 35% of not just Republicans, but MAGA Republicans would vote for a Democratic Socialist. That coming up a minute away.
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0: So yesterday we were talking about an op-ed piece in the Wall Street Journal written by a young man, Emil Barr, who runs two companies. And it was, the headline was, "The Young MAGA Socialists Are Here. Many conservatives in Generation Z think the American dream is gone. Some of us are building it." And then he talks about the latest polling out there. 53% of self-identified conservatives under the age of 40, support government-run grocery stores. Not Democrats, conservative. And he said, "I'm surprised by who was angry because the rise of socialism among young Americans is no longer only a Democratic story. Young conservatives," by the way, you're not conservative. You think you are, you're not.
12: Yeah, you're
0: not. "Young conservatives grew up hearing that the government was the problem, are increasingly asking why the government isn't doing more to make their lives easier. Which in 2016 simply means more affordable." That's what we said all along.
12: Mm-hmm.
0: Prices.
12: Right.
0: Prices, prices, prices. We said this day one when Trump took over.
12: Yep.
0: For the second term. Prices, prices. You've got to focus on prices. We said it to Republican. You got to focus on prices. Because they believe that prices are still there. They feel that capitalism has failed them. They are increasingly comfortable with taxing billionaires, expanding government programs, and blaming some outside group for the sense that the American dream is further away than it was for their parents. The left is embracing socialism openly, but what we should worry about is how the right is arriving at many of the same conclusions. In a 2025 survey of likely young voters, 42% of conservatives said they would like to see a Democratic socialist win the presidency in 2028. Among 2024 Trump voters, the figure was 35% in another poll. A March 2026 poll found 77% of all voters support raising taxes on billionaires, including 65% of Republicans, 75% of independents, and 91% of Democrats. It also found 62% of voters are more likely to back a candidate who supports an increased billionaire tax versus 12% more likely to support a candidate who opposes it. These are not disciples of Karl Marx, but they believe the economy is rigged against them, and they increasingly believe the government should step in and fix it. July 2026 Fox News poll, 61% of Republicans view capitalism favorably, down from 72% in 2019, with the share who feels strongly favorable has fallen from 54% to 41%. Because I'm not going to tell my generation that everything is fine, but I believe we are making a fundamental mistake when we take a real economic problem and turn it into an argument against capitalism. On the left, the villain is usually the billionaire or the corporation. On the right, it might be China, immigrants, Israel, or whatever group is being blamed that month for why we can't afford what our parents could at our age. The targets of blame change, but the logic stays the same. Somebody else took what should have been mine, and whoever it is should pay to give it back. That's where the argument gets uncomfortable. Ask young Americans if they want universal health care, free college, cheaper housing, and more government assistance, and you will find plenty of support. But when you ask who should pay for it, suddenly the revolutionaries disappear. We want the Nordic welfare state without the Nordic tax bill. We want the government to spend more money while somehow charging none of us for it. It sounds like more of a wish list than an economic model. I think my generation is getting capitalism completely wrong, because those of us who are actually building companies are showing that opportunity hasn't disappeared nearly as completely as young people believe. Now, what we did criticize him on, this young writer, Emil Barr, yesterday, was the fact that capitalism was not the cause of any of this.
12: No, it was government.
0: It was socialism.
12: Yes.
0: Socialism is what caused the situation that we're in, and even Republicans are screaming for more socialism. As we said yesterday, and we focused on this yesterday, there's a different point that we wish to make today on this. We said, look, when you've got the president and J.D. Vance out there talking about a sovereign wealth fund, that the government should basically have capital that they invest, the federal government, mm-hmm. in businesses. Mm-hmm. You can't sit there and be screaming that the other side are communist socialists.
12: No.
0: You can't.
12: No.
0: When the president has already, with 30 different companies, taken equity and promoted it and get cheers at Republican rallies for the government taking equity and then promoting that the government should have more ownership in large corporations, you cannot scream that the other side is about socialism and communism. And I know it, as I told you last week. Two friends posted that. Mm. You know, posted the whole thing that, you know, thank God we're against socialism, communism. Mm-hmm. And when I brought it up to both of them, both of their responses were exactly the same. Well, we're going to vote for Democrats. I go, that's not my point. My point is you're not speaking out about the fact that the Republican Party is moving left, that the Republican Party is moving socialist. You're quiet on that point. I don't give a damn who's in office.
12: The people come and go.
0: Yeah,
12: and this is the problem.
0: Right.
12: I keep waiting for someone to go, well, but the Republican Party has a big tent. It's one big tent.
0: Yeah. And I don't care about the person. They're going to be gone. Trump's going to be gone in a couple of years. It's the ideas. Ideas are what form this country, and economic ideas are well known over the centuries. We know what works without question, and we know what doesn't work.
12: Yep.
0: But the whole thing is, when you have Republicans saying, well, yes, I mean, we need to make sure that capitalism is more regulated, when all the major financial problems we have today come from government. Every single damn one.
12: Yep.
0: 2008, 2009.
12: Yep.
0: Government involvement in the mortgage market. Did we learn our lesson, or is government still involved in the mortgage market, in manipulating the mortgage market?
12: Still involved. In fact, more and more. There was a push, and there every once in a while they're recycling through the effort to get even more involved.
0: Yep. And when you see now the reason prices are out of control, what was the evolution of that? Where did it start? All the free money given out, and the government. Well, by the way, did you see, was it Bessin the other day that we're now spending more money buying our own debt?
12: Yeah.
0: We're doing it again. We're doing the same damn thing over and over again.
17: Right.
0: Whether it's the budget, the things that caused inflation, we want to do the exact same things again. It's pure insanity.
12: And now we've hit $40
0: trillion. Yeah, we'll get to that coming up in a little bit.
12: But and nobody flinches. Nobody flinches.
0: No. I'll have an audio cut came from CNN, Republican making the point. Mitt Romney was right. When 47% of the people back then pay no taxes, you're never going to be able to solve the problem.
12: Right. Yep.
0: And right. So what do? You focus on the people that are paying, you know, what is the top 1% is paying what? 42-43%
17: mm-hmm.
0: of everything now, and the bottom 50% pays like 3% of taxes. And you're saying that so it's, to me, I said this way back in the 90s, racism is not our biggest problem. Jealousy, envy, and selfishness is. But we made that point yesterday. What really gets me is the fact that you have young Republicans that are putting their faith in the monopoly of government that is the problem as the solution.
17: Yeah.
0: Now, number one, to me, that goes a little bit beyond politics. Mm. Because you see, well, I went to college and I couldn't get my degree. Well, you weren't properly prepared. You know, people think, you know, well, our parents back in the 50s, everything was great. My father at one point was working 3 jobs.
17: Yep. Same here.
0: We live in this fantasy world. Well, things were just so easy back then. The buying power was pointed out the other day. Over the last 4 decades, American, you know, buying power is 40% greater. Any problem that we have over the last 5 to 6 years of inflation, of prices increasing, was all due to government. All of it.
17: Yep. Yep.
0: And we're doing the same thing again and cheering it. But, my father told me, as I said, as a 14-year-old in 1969, you better be good. And remember, this was the generation that had it all. Things were fine. It was beautiful. And my father told me, you need to be good at least 4 different things. 4 different things at least. You need to master multiple things in order to survive, because the economy is not going to cater to you. You have to be prepared for the economy. And if you look at my resume, that's why I've done so many different things in my life.
17: Yeah. Right.
0: And I would be comfortable doing something else if I had to do something else. But it's the fact that we sit there and we live in this age where people say, well, I took this in college and I couldn't get a job. The whole damn system has failed me. Government take over. I mean, it's pure insanity. We live completely in a delusional world about what the world has always been and the history of economics, what's worked, what has not worked. But when it comes to our own personal lives, the fact that we're saying, well, I just don't want to do it. I'm going to depend on government to take care of me. I can't imagine being in that place. And I just can't imagine that Republicans growing up in a Republican household are now failing for the falsehood that government is going to take care of you.
17: Yeah.
12: No, then
0: call yourself a conservative.
12: Well, it's been growing more and more. We saw it in the 2008-2009 Great Recession. Right coming out of, well, I won't say coming out of it, but as we started to kind of gather ourselves, and remember, 2009, April 2009, was the beginning of the modern Tea Party. And it was, look, we need to, you know, there needs to be great focus here. Remember at first in the Tea Party, there were some Democrats.
0: Yeah.
12: And then they left pretty quickly mm-hmm. once they realized, oh, I'm in the wrong place. And we saw this, though, in the months and couple of years after that Great Recession. We saw people, and people would call us and say, well, the banks got their bailout. I want mine. And things like, well, maybe we should look at single-payer health care. Look, the Democrats knew exactly what they were doing when they got inflation up to 9%, over 9%. They knew. They knew that eventually, because prices weren't going to come back and people would be underwater for a long time. And when they get desperate, they look for big government to bail them out. Even people on the right now are doing that. It's mind-boggling.
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0: Yeah.
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6: From ABC News, I'm Brian Clark. It's been more than a week since powerful storms and deadly flooding wreaked havoc in Indiana. Now more than 30,000 customers still don't have power in the northwestern corner of the state. That includes Gary, where residents like Talisha Burnett say,
7: I have to sit in my car and get some air because of right now, with all of the storms, my whole house is so much moisture built up. My furniture is ruined now.
6: Thousands of miles away, Tropical Storm Moke is expected to bring more heavy rain and strong winds to Hawaii's Big Island, where cleanup from last week's hurricane is still ongoing. More on that from ABC's Morgan Norwood.
8: This is actually the second weekend in a row that Hawaii is facing more tropical storm threats. Forecasters say these rare close calls is because El Nino is steering these storms closer to the island.
6: Race cars will roar through the streets of Washington, D.C. today for IndyCar's Freedom 250 Grand Prix. It's President Trump's latest event to mark the nation's 250th birthday. He is expected to open the festivities with a lap of the course.

0: the presidential limousine. Overnight, the president on social media said Canada wants the benefits of statehood without being one, as he touted new tariffs of 50% on more than $20 billion of Canadian goods. Canada's prime minister said the country would match those tariffs dollar for dollar. The premier of British Columbia, David Eby, said no deal's better than a bad deal.
1: It is clear that the current U.S. administration cannot be trusted. You just can't trust Trump. Even if an agreement had been signed, how long would it have lasted?
0: A Texas judge denied a defense request to grant Carmelo Anthony a new trial for stabbing a fellow student at a high school track meet. ABC's Jacqueline Lee has more.
2: There was this alleged off-the-record agreement between prosecutors and the defense to exclude damaging character information. Now, Anthony's attorney saying that due to this agreement, it affected everything. We're talking jury selection, opening statements.
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0: There have been more than 10,000 cases of foodborne illness reported in the U.S. since May, and now there's an outbreak linked to alfalfa sprouts, says ABC's Andrew Dimbert.
5: We have a new food outbreak alert. The FDA and CDC posting an outbreak notice for E. coli and salmonella potentially linked to alfalfa sprouts. They say it's linked to at least 55 people across 15 states and 4 people in the hospital. Alfalfa sprouts, grown by Everything Sprouts, also sold under the name Calco, have been identified as the potential source. The company has issued a voluntary recall, officials telling people to throw out or return the affected products.
0: The new school year has educators talking about the place for artificial intelligence in the classroom. Utah was an early adapter. The State Board of Education's AI specialist, Matthew Winters, tells ABC that outright bans backfire.
6: When teachers are like, well, what's my first step? I'm always like, talk to your students about what they need with this.
0: Other robots set a record over the weekend.
7: In China, a humanoid robot has run the 100-meter race faster than Usain Bolt's world record. The bot, made by the Beijing Innovation Center of Humanoid Robotics, did the sprint in just 9.39 seconds. Bolt's record is 9.58 seconds. Right now, Beijing is playing host to the World Humanoid Robot Games, kind of like a robot Olympics, at the city's National Speed Skating Oval Stadium. Other events besides running include weightlifting and tug-of-war competitions.
0: Brian Clark, ABC News.
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10: 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Gary McNamara and Eric Harley talk about everything from politics to social issues and news of the day. 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
11: All across America, we are Red Eye Radio. He is Eric Harley and I'm Gary McNamara. One of the most entertaining things that I've ever covered has been the whole WNBA thing.
12: Right.
11: It really has. And more entertainment coming your way. Royce White was, oh my gosh, some of the things he has posted, was on Fox News. Okay?
12: Okay.
11: Listen to this interview, right? And Royce White has said basically that he is a woman for basketball purposes.
12: All right.
11: And it's like, well, you've already got floating genders. We can do this. This is... I'm sorry. This is your roadmap. This is the left's roadmap. I'm just following the left's roadmap. Listen to this here. Listen to how serious it is. And he does not break into a smile at all. You ready?
12: Okay.
11: Here we go.
12: All right.
13: Only players who are women are eligible to play in the NBA, but in the over 400-page document, doesn't define what a woman is. It seems the answer of what they do now is pretty clear. Would you agree?
14: Well, you know, it's just astounding that the WNBA can't define the W in the name. And I think we're going through a very necessary conversation about who's actually eligible to play in some of these professional sports leagues, I guess on both sides of the gender spectrum. But my goal is to help elevate the WNBA. I think the ticket prices and the attendance, will soar. I think the audience, the live audience will increase. And I think ultimately it's good for the game. It's going to help evolve the game. I mean, who would argue that, a player like myself or an Enes Kanter or, you know, in the future, maybe even, I don't know, a LeBron James, you know, after he expires in the NBA, you know, maybe he wakes up one day and realizes he's a woman as well. You know, who could argue that that wouldn't make the women's game better?
13: So, listen, I don't know what to even say to that.
11: And he says it with an absolute straight face.
12: Yeah.
11: Which, of course, he realizes this is what I'm going to do.
12: Right.
11: I'm going to say it with the. I just love it. Even LeBron James, who knows, he may wake up one day and say, look, I'm a woman for basketball purposes, too. Oh, my gosh. Just absolute greatness. Now, the other night, the Indiana Fever played in Toronto. Sophie Cunningham was booed profusely. They booed her.
12: Yeah.
11: Now, remember, though, this is Canada where they, remember the one father that they jailed because he wouldn't use what the court dictated, what pronouns he should use for his daughter.
12: Right. Yeah.
11: He said, no, I'm not going to do it.
12: Right.
11: You must or you go to jail. Understand where Canada's going. Think about this. And the best part is the majority, I believe the majority of people who believe that men should play, their kind of men. And that's the problem they're having now because they can't say that, but that's what they believe. That their kind of men with the proper intent should be able to play against biological women. This is so, excuse my language, this is so damn entertaining.
12: It really is.
11: It's just the best ever.
12: It really is.
11: Gosh.
12: I just, honestly, I want this whole thing to play out to what should be the natural end of this.
11: Mm-hmm.
12: And that is the WNBA, including men on the teams. You have to. And then what happens? Well, you can't be a champion for the cause and just include one or two.
11: Right.
12: You're going to have teams that are dominated by men.
11: And I just love the excuse. Why are they making this a big deal? Excuse me? it was your side that called for a national boycott of North Carolina and then Texas a few years back.
12: How did
11: it was like 10 years ago, wasn't it?
12: Yeah.
11: 10 years ago?
12: Yeah.
11: You're the side that called for a for boycotting states if men couldn't go into women's locker rooms and bathrooms.
12: Right.
11: You're the ones.
12: Right.
11: Why are you making such a big deal of it? It's really not that important of an issue.
12: Really?
11: We have memories. I said memories.
12: Yeah.
11: That's you knew where it's going.
12: So many one-liners I can't use.
11: I mean, it's just, and Royce White, I mean, it's just, the best part is looking at his face.
12: Mm-hmm. Yeah. Yeah.
11: And, you know, and it's just as straight laced as you could get, like he really believes he's a transgender and is being discriminated against. But that's what he has to do. Because you saw that on social media. Well, what's his intent? Wait a minute. You guys said intent doesn't matter.
12: Right.
11: It's simply what you claim you are.
12: Right.
11: And then the best one the other day was, well, if you're really a transgender, then you should cut off your thing. And he goes, how bigoted can you possibly be?
12: Right.
11: I believe that my thing, he didn't use those words, is a female body part.
12: And you can't say any different.
11: Can't say any different. It's pure lunacy. I mean, it's like, oh my gosh.
12: Look, we've already had a man give birth.
11: Do you remember that one about 10 years ago?
12: Oh my gosh. I remember the picture. It was the New York Times, right?
11: Yeah. But that was legit, I believe, because that was Prince Harry, right?
12: Yeah. He gave birth.
11: Yeah, that was legit.
12: Yeah. That's right.
11: By the way, they're the only people that we know of from California not moving to Texas.
12: That's right. they're moving to a place that is
11: worse.
12: I wouldn't say worse than California. Actually, California may be worse than the UK right now. But yeah, they're moving back home. I'm sure they'll be welcomed with open arms. I was going to say it's going to be awkward at Thanksgiving, but they don't have Thanksgiving. Yeah. It will be awkward at the holidays. Yeah.
11: Well, he's going to live with one of his parents.
12: Yeah.
11: They're out of money.
12: Yeah. They make fun of Americans. Like, you guys have been living with your parents pretty much the whole time. Yeah. It's, I honestly.
11: He's going to live with King Charles.
12: Yeah. No, the story is that he's greatly concerned about how much time his father has left. His father's battling cancer, so
11: I know.
12: So it's. I found myself in a very curious situation because, you know, I mean, it's when you think about that, it's you and I don't follow the whole royal thing.
11: No.
12: Yeah. We don't go crazy like Fox News does anytime there's a royal wedding or something. But you know, when you think of just what. Basically, any human goes through. And of course, if he's got great concern for his dad, then hopefully it's he and his father will get along and there won't be any problem with him being there. And it'll help his father by being there. I hope that is the case. But
11: yeah, same with me. Yeah. I remember the marriage.
12: Yeah.
11: Charles and, Diana.
12: Oh my gosh, that wedding
11: was off the charts. The obsession. Remember the media obsession? Because I don't just want to pick on Fox because CBS, NBC, ABC, I mean, the mainstream media back then, Fox really wasn't in existence. was right. absolutely gaga over it. And I said it at the time. Remember, why can't we have this? Well, the closest that we have were the Kennedys and Camelot. Shut up!
15: Yeah.
11: The reason we exist is not to go gaga over kings and queens.
15: Yeah, right.
11: That's why we exist, right. is because we reject that.
15: Oh, but the romance...
11: Shut up!
15: Oh, the romance and the fashions and hopefully the drama
11: and the ceremonial
15: that they brought to the U.S. doesn't carry over back into the home. I wouldn't wish that for
11: no, but I when you make the most solid point when it comes to serious cancer, and you and I have dealt with that with our parents. I actually don't care about Harry and Meghan. What I do care about is that a family can come together that has been split apart, especially before the parent dies.
15: Yeah.
11: That's what the most, right. I mean, we have fun with it. I mean, when I first saw it yesterday, I didn't know why. It was like, oh, okay, they ran out of money, got going back to living with dad. Then I saw it afterwards. Mm-hmm. Okay, he's going back because of, the cancer diagnosis, which is a good and positive thing, and I hope that they find peace.
15: Yeah.
11: I really do.
15: Yeah, I do too. I think that, hopefully that would help the king deal with his illness, and that's what, I'd wish for anybody.
11: Oh. We never even mentioned yesterday Frank Beard.
15: Oh, man. Just.
11: From ZZ Top.
15: Just. Yeah. When you grow up in Texas, it's the home, it's almost like the home team, right? ZZ Top is the home team. Stevie Ray Vaughan, same thing. So many Texans that have musicians that have really done very well and become iconic. And Frank had been sick for a while. After Dusty Hill passed away, they found a replacement. Frank had to come off the road as well. And so they have another drummer, and Billy's out there, keeping the whole ZZ Top thing going. I remember seeing them at the Cotton Bowl with a very young, at the time, very young, budding guitarist. And in fact, it was Kenny Wayne Shepherd he was, I think, 12 years old, 11 years old at the time.
11: Not playing with ZZ Top.
15: His talent had not developed to that level, but I knew his dad. His dad was a radio programmer, and we were all in town because the label brought us in to go to the show. It was ZZ Top, Santana, and Steve Miller Band at the Cotton Bowl. And then we had, the radio guests all had this after party kind of thing. It wasn't backstage. It was at this other place adjacent to, not far from the Cotton Bowl. And the one member of the band that we met was Frank Beard. So it was...
11: The one without the beard.
15: The only member in the band without a beard.
11: Even though he was growing facial hair in his...
15: He had a great mustache. Always had a great mustache. And a terrific drummer. Just an unreal drummer. Yeah, probably not enough credit.
11: I remember when they had Eric Clapton's Crossroads.
15: Yeah.
11: I stole the DVD from 2004.
15: Yeah.
11: And I can't believe that I'd missed that concert.
15: Yeah.
11: That was at the Cotton Bowl.
15: Right.
11: And there's, side stages and everything else. Yeah. Everybody played at that one.
15: Yeah.
11: I'm glad I have the DVD. But they're talking to Eric Clapton. And he goes, come on. Because when I was, when I was younger, you thought of Texas and you heard the music and you just, of Texans, you'd go, what the hell? What kind of place is that?
15: Yeah.
11: And he goes, so there's only one group that ends this weekend, and it's ZZ Top. And he goes, I know some people don't like them. He goes, but you talk to them. He goes, they're great musicologists. They know everything about music.
15: So
11: the history of music that they know was mind boggling to Eric Clapton.
15: Some bandmates of mine still have a band in the town northwest of here. called AA Bottom, which is the opposite of ZZ Top. And they're so good. They're such great musicians. We lost the lead singer, Dean, a few years ago, a dear friend of mine. And I played with them for a very short time because I was a new father and I was moving on to a new stage of life. And playing in a band, I was pretty much retiring at that point from playing music live. But they still today play shows and did indeed at one point open for ZZ Top. And when I heard the news they were going to do that, I didn't live there anymore and I didn't get to see that show. But that just put the smile on my face. But you talk about Frank Beard and as a drummer. I mean, the guy was just incredible. If you look at Tush and the Fills, the rhythm that gets that song going.
11: I hate that song.
15: Yeah, it is.
11: I hate that more than Loving, Touching, and Squeezing from Journey.
15: It is an incredible drumming song with fills that are just, you know, again, have his signature all over.
11: You know what? First time I heard LaGrange, it was like, whoa.
15: Yeah.
11: You know, I had not heard of ZZ Top before I heard LaGrange.
15: Yeah.
11: And I went, whoa. That's what really set a lot of people that I know as kids, you know, that's the thing that they went, they go, who is this?
15: Well, those drum fills right there are legendary too. He gets a lot of spotlight. Yeah. His talent gets a lot of spotlight.
11: And then, of course, LaGrange.
15: Yeah. Yeah. I mean, just, and from what I know, never actually knew any of them, but from what I know, all top notch, just great guys. Yeah. All three guys. So two of those three now gone. But Billy Gibbons said, ZZ Top will carry on. Rest in peace, Frank Beard.
11: We are Red Eye Radio.
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18: 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That reflects strength in both U.S. butter exports and cheese exports. Pretty sharp reduction in our Skims Holidays' export forecast this month, and that's mainly lower exports of non-fat dry milk and lactose.
17: Product and class price forecast for milk also vary. The end result, though, the all milk price forecast for this month is lowered for both this year and next. I'm Rod Bain reporting for the U.S. Department of Agriculture in Washington, D.C.
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11: Here on our radio, he is Eric Cronin. I'm Gary McNamara. So the statement I want to make is we had the WNBA report earlier. There's Sophie Cunningham, who advocates women playing women's basketball instead of biological men playing women's basketball. And she is booed in Toronto by a significant portion of women. You cannot make this crap up. You cannot make it up.
12: That's where we are. Well, at least in Toronto.
11: Yep.
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15: Thank you.
11: Coming up, we've reached $40 trillion in debt.
15: Wow.
11: $40 trillion. We have officially reached. Details in just a minute.
15: 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And maybe soon we'll be sharing your story right here.
11: Well, we did it a couple of weeks ago. I hadn't done it in a couple of years. I remember the first time that I did it. I think the first time I did it, the debt was, what, $32 trillion? Maybe $30
15: trillion? Yeah, are we talking about smoking weed?
11: The debt from smoking weed.
15: Yeah. No, you said the first time you did it, the first time you talked about it, you mean, or you...
11: The
15: first time you smoked weed, the debt was around $32 trillion. Wow, man.
11: I was 19 years old.
15: Oh.
11: And a friend of mine driving down the street said, look what I have. And it was a joint. And I looked at it and said, wow, a firecracker. I had no idea. None.
15: That's the smallest burrito I've ever seen.
11: No, the first time I ever analyzed, remember when I was swimming in my pool that day 10 years ago, trying to say, okay, how can I make it more understandable to everybody what the national, you know, the debt problem is?
15: Right.
11: I went, oh, take out 8 zeros and you can make it to somebody who's making, you know, a what is viewed as a middle class salary. You know, and what kind of debt would they have on a middle class salary that would mirror the national debt that we have in the deficit? And it's very simple. The financial situation in this country is somebody who is making $54,000 a year.
15: Mm.
11: They're spending $75,000 every year.
15: Yeah.
11: All right.
15: Yeah.
11: They're spending now. Of that $54,000 that they're making, $10,000 must go to pay just the interest that they owe.
15: Right.
11: $10,000. They have, remember, making $5,400. You've got $10,000 in interest that you have to pay. You have credit card debt that has to be paid. You cannot file bankruptcy on it.
15: Right.
11: Of $400,000, and you have obligations over the next 10 years of $1 to $2 million. That's the fiscal situation of the United States right now if you break it down to somebody who's making $54,000 a year. Now, $54,000 a year is the $5.4 trillion in taxpayer revenue that we have. The spending $75,000 on, you know, every year making $54,000 is the $7.5 trillion debt that we have, the $7.5 trillion in total spending that we have this year.
15: Mm.
11: The $10,000 that you have to pay on that $54,000, you know, that comes out of it, you have to pay that. You have no choice. You have to pay the interest, is the $1 trillion in interest that we will see this year.
15: Mm.
11: And the $400,000 in credit card debt that you cannot file bankruptcy on is the $40 trillion in debt.
15: Right.
11: And so it would be, you know, $21,000 more that you're spending every year. And that would be the $2.1 trillion deficit that has gone up $200,000 just, $200 billion in just the past week, because of interest, because the tariff money has disappeared, and the interest that has to be paid on the tariff money because the Supreme Court found that it was unconstitutional. That's basically the fiscal situation that we're in now.
15: You know, and it's mind-boggling to think of those numbers. $40 trillion and growing. And it's growing faster and faster because the interest on that debt, of course, we have to pay every single year, and it gets harder and harder to keep up with just the interest payment on the debt.
11: Yep.
15: At the point that we reach that threshold of not being able to pay the interest on that debt, it is the beginning of the end. Programs will just go away.
11: Yeah.
15: Forget about this discussion and debate. It just won't be there. And the moment that the world fears that the U.S. is going into default, you'll see a global economic collapse like we've never seen. The Great Depression will look like a day at Disney World.
11: Nobody cares.
15: And nobody cares.
11: Nobody
15: cares.
11: As I said, you know, we have talked about the fact that selfishness, you know, jealousy, envy, and greed are the biggest problems that we have. And the greed that we have today is nothing to do with capitalism.
15: Right. Right.
11: Companies making a legit profit by voluntarily creating goods and services that are voluntarily consumed or bought by the consumer.
15: Mm-hmm.
11: That's not greed.
15: Nope.
11: Greed is when you want the government to force other people to pay for what you want today.
15: Yep.
11: And
15: over and over again, that's exactly where we are.
11: And the problem is, Mitt Romney was right. When you have almost half of America paying no federal taxes, Social Security does not count because that's for the private account for you to collect when you're over, I don't know what it is now, 66 years and 4 months, maybe, or 5 months. I don't know.
15: Something like that.
11: I don't know what it's set at right now. You know, that's for Social Security. That's separate. General funds is what we are talking about.
15: Right.
11: And when half of America doesn't pay in, and what's left, because we've stretched ourselves so thin and you cannot tax, you're not going to be able to tax the people that don't pay any taxes. They'll vote you out. You're forced to initiate taxes that will slow down the economy. Remember, when Obama had to answer that question and couldn't answer the question.
15: Yep.
11: When he was asked directly, it was ABC, right?
15: ABC, it was Charles Gibson, Charlie Gibson was the moderator.
11: Yep, and said, why do you want to tax capital gains more? And the Democrats are all over capital gains now. Why do you want to tax capital gains more? Well, when it shows that when you lower capital gains, you actually get more tax revenue in.
15: Mm-hmm.
11: When you raise capital gains, you get less. Obama did not argue. He said, for a sense of fairness, not the reality of fairness, but for the sense of fairness because of the emotional reaction that people have and their reaction is completely devoid of the actual conclusion in reality about what happens in economics. And that's what we're dealing with.
0: Yep.
11: And so don't see a way to resolve it, because the American people want something for nothing.
15: Well, and we're getting to the point, I mean, now we're at the point that, as we've
11: a significant portion of the American people want something.
15: Well, and it's a growing portion.
11: It is a growing portion, yeah.
15: What are we calling them? What are they calling themselves?
11: It was the young MAGA socialists.
15: The MAGA socialists.
11: Where the young people, 35% want a Democrat socialist in 2028. These are people that call themselves MAGA conservatives. And they also, what was the other thing that they wanted? Oh, they 53% of self-identified conservatives under 40 support government-run grocery stores.
15: And that will likely not change as they grow older. You know, it used to be the case that, all right, you were liberal because you were stupid as a kid. Then you grew older and then you became more conservative, especially when you started earning more money. They don't care about any of that anymore. You know, we've gotten to the point, we've talked about this. That generation doesn't care about, well, look, in terms of earning money, it's not really even about the money, even if they're earning money. They still want Democrat socialists in power.
11: Well,
15: the guy who wrote the piece that we talked about yesterday and read from, he's an entrepreneur. He's not surfer dude.
11: Yeah.
15: Living on a friend's couch.
11: He's 23 years old, owns two of his own companies. He's came here. His mother brought him here from Russia when he was 3 years old to get more opportunity. He goes, that's what I have. I've got the opportunities are just incredible here, is how he views it. But he is somebody who wishes to work hard. Look, it's the same thing about what makes people happy. You remember the happy index?
15: Yeah.
11: Well, they're happier in the Nordic countries because they have more free time. Or they're happier because they have this given to them and that given to them.
15: They're happy in the Nordic countries right now because it's not 111 degrees.
11: Well, one of the things that has come out, because the Democrats have started to jump on the Nordic countries again, it's like,
15: yeah,
11: no, their middle class pays way more in taxes.
15: Right.
11: You can't get it from the billionaires.
15: Right. If you want to look at that model,
11: yeah,
15: as a society, let's take a real look at it. And you won't get that. You won't get that at all. You know, they built in the liberals have built in the democratic socialists, communists have built in to the mindset of rank and file, far too many rank and file, not all, but a growing number of people who believe that you should take everything from the rich, that it doesn't belong to them. That wealth is finite, by the way, that they don't include this idea of the expansion of wealth as we've talked about. Because capitalism, in fact, is an expansion of wealth. We as individuals live much better. The middle class lives like billionaires from the past. The expansion of wealth has improved lives, but they don't include that part in their entire agenda. They want you to believe that we go after the billionaires because that means we destroy capitalism. That means we go in because their money is in stocks. Their money is in their companies. So if you go after their wealth, you go after their companies. And that's exactly what they want.
11: We are Red Eye Radio.
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0: We are Red Eye Radio. He's Eric Carly, and I'm Gary McNamara. Every couple of days, we take a look at the Babylon Bee headlines, and I just only have one today that was, to me, worth it.
1: Yeah.
0: You ready?
1: Yeah.
0: And it was the lead headline in the Babylon Bee.
1: All right.
0: DeSantis

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4: From ABC News, I'm Brian Clark. Iran's president said today that the memorandum of understanding between Iran and the U.S. that did not produce a deal to end the war still remains the best method to resolve what he called neither war nor peace. But the Trump administration is planning to ramp up its economic pressure, says ABC's Olivia Rubin.
5: President Trump threatening economic D-Day against Iran, though he hasn't given many details, as Treasury Secretary Scott Bessent says the U.S. will impose the toughest sanctions in history, a move he says when combined with the naval blockade will be enough to collapse the regime. And they're calling on every country to join in here, warning those who aid Iran will also face economic consequences.
4: The Trump administration also tangling with Canada in a trade war with 50% tariffs now in effect on $20 billion of Canadian goods. Canada's vowing to match them. Ontario's Premier Doug Ford said,
6: "A tariff on Canada is nothing more than a tax on the great American people. And the American people are great. Not so much for the president, but we'll keep going."
4: ABC Stephen Portnoy has more from Washington on the impacts.
7: The new U.S. tariffs will touch on just 5% of the Canadian goods that come south. But the list of affected products ranges from Canadian beer and whiskey to hockey sticks, furniture, textiles, and building supplies like cement. American importers will now have to pay a 50% levy to bring those items across the border, and their added costs are likely to be passed on to consumers.
4: Today in Washington, it's President Trump's latest large-scale event to mark the nation's 250th birthday, an IndyCar race through the streets of the Capitol. It's the Freedom 250 Grand Prix. A dangerous wildfire is burning in Montana's desert above northwest Reno. It grew from 40 acres midday Saturday It's now more than 10,000.

0: acres, and there's no containment. There have been evacuations, and there have been damage to buildings. 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
0: In northwest Indiana, it's been more than a week since heavy rains and deadly flooding, but there are still more than 30,000 power outages in that corner of the state. In Gary, Pastor Nicole Gunn said,
3: "People are really kind of resilient and just hopeful in the midst of a difficult situation."
0: Some local residents filed a class action suit against a local utility provider alleging negligent maintenance of areas around power lines. No new trial for Carmelo Anthony. He's the man convicted of stabbing another teenager at a Texas high school track meet, says ABC's Alex Perche.
4: Get out of the roadway! You're going to jail!
5: Protests erupted in June when a jury found Anthony guilty of murdering 17-year-old Austin Metcalf from an opposing team at a high school track meet. Anthony getting into an altercation with Metcalf after he went under the victim's tent during that meet. He was sentenced to 35 years in prison.
6: So your first name is Carmelo?
5: At trial, the prosecution and defense made a gentleman's agreement to focus on only what happened underneath that tent. The prosecution says allegations, including that the victim and his brother had racist and violent behavior, and allegations that Anthony sent his girlfriend threatening text, was excluded from the jury.
0: 4 Savannah, Georgia police employees, including 3 former officers, were arrested, charged with misusing the city's flock cameras for personal searches. Those are the AI cameras that record license plates to deter crime. I'm Brian Clark, ABC News.
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12: a new unwelcome milestone when it comes to the national debt.
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14: Takeaways from another busy primary day on Tuesday, with the general election now less than 2 months out. I'm John Stolness in Washington.
15: Less than an hour before the deadline, the U.S. and Canada agree to a deal to hold off on new Canadian tariffs. I'm Jeff McKay in Washington.
16: That teenage lifeguard who saved a 10-year-old boy from pounding waves off the California coast last month is honored at the White House. I'm Julie Walker.
17: Update on Tropical Storm Lala in Hawaii.
6: 14 people have been charged in connection with a drug ring at Penn State.
9: We're senior members of the Delta Upsilon.
6: I'm Lisa Dwyer.
17: New details emerge in the death of actress Hayden Panettiere. I'm Kevin Carr.
11: All ahead on America This Week. You're listening to America This Week. I'm John Trout. The national debt surpassed a record $40 trillion Wednesday, a staggering milestone as defense costs, social programs like Social Security and Medicare, and interest on the deficit make up an enormous share of federal spending. Correspondent Rich Johnson reports it took just 5 months for the U.S. national debt to increase by another $1 trillion and double under the past two presidents.
12: The national debt is more than $40 trillion, up from $39 trillion in March and increasing faster than predicted.
13: Doesn't this make anyone pucker up?
12: Arizona Congressman David Schweikert posed that question on the House floor back in June. President Trump was shocked when the number was half that when he first ran for president a decade ago.
13: We have $19 trillion in debt. It's going to be very soon $21 trillion, not billion, $21 trillion in debt. And I will tell you, we are sitting on a time bomb.
12: The president in a CBS interview in 2016. Trump did not directly address the issue Wednesday, but did say this about interest rates, which can put a damper on consumer spending.
13: Our country is doing so well despite interest rates. We have interest rates that are artificially high. They raise them for no reason.
12: Florida Senator Rick Scott's among those sharing how the huge national debt will impact you.
18: The cost of everything is going to go up. The value of the dollar is going to go down. So if you're a hardworking American family, your paycheck's not going to go as far.
12: Like many other Republicans, Scott says the start to reducing the debt is to balance the budget, which has always been a near impossible task, perhaps more so today as Trump asks for more military spending while also trying to find ways to lower the cost of gas and groceries. The president of the Committee for a Responsible Federal Budget, Maya McGuinness, says there's a mismatch between what lawmakers say about the debt and the solutions they do or don't offer.
19: Politicians don't like to kind of level with the hard things that we have to do, and so they want to give more handouts, taxes, spending cuts, spending increases, and that makes the situation worse.
12: Her comment, courtesy of Bloomberg. And while the president and Congress look for ways to slow down rising debt, both will hit a legal wall by next summer. The U.S. debt limit of $41.1 trillion. When it hits that number, Congress must again vote on whether to raise the limit or repeal the 1939 law that mandated and approved raising the ceiling every time the national debt gets there. I'm Rich Johnson.
11: Progressive Democrats made out well during the primaries this week, but some key Trump-backed candidates failed to win their elections. John Stolness has some of the key takeaways from Tuesday's primary battles in Florida, Wisconsin, and Alaska.
14: In Alaska, Democratic senatorial candidate Mary Peltola appears to be the top vote-getter in that state's non-parliamentary primary election, with about 80% of the vote in. Republican incumbent Dan Sullivan finished in second. The top four vote-getters will advance to November's general election from that state, and it appears that will also include the other Dan Sullivan, who ran against Senator Sullivan for the Republican primary. Peltola told supporters Senator Sullivan has not acted in the best interests of Alaskans during his time in Congress.
20: A third of Alaskans depend on Medicaid. We have tens of thousands of Alaskans who can no longer afford health insurance. And we are getting crushed by corporate greed. Dan Sullivan, every single vote, votes along with corporate greed.
14: Sullivan told his team he was thrilled to make it to the final four and looked forward to taking on all comers this November.
21: We got challenges, but we need to keep that positive vision going for our state. That's the vision we have. D.C. Democrats don't have an agenda or a vision for Alaska. They have a target on Alaska, and we're not going to let them do it.
14: Progressive Democrats largely had a good night. The big surprise was in Florida's Democratic Senate primary, where State Representative Angie Nixon beat Alex Vindman, who had a substantial edge in funding and spending. Nixon tells MS Now there is room in the Democratic Party for people like her.
22: I'm not in alignment with everything that the Democratic Party is in alignment with. I believe that the Democratic Party is, however, this big, large tent.
14: However, analysts at the University of Virginia Center for Politics believes Nixon's defeat of Vindman makes it more likely the Republican, Senator Ashley Moody, will retain her seat. Donald Trump had a rough night in Florida House races, with Corey Mills and Catalina Lauf both losing their primaries. He also suffered a loss in the Wyoming governor's race, where State Senator Eric Barlow easily defeated Trump-backed Megan Degenfelder in a deep red state. And in a special election in California, it's still too close to call which Democrat will win the primary to take the seat vacated by former Congressman Eric Swalwell, who resigned in scandal earlier this year. John Stolness, Washington.
2: President Trump said Tuesday night he was delaying temporarily the 50% U.S. tariffs on $20 billion worth of Canadian imports after two countries reached a last-minute deal an hour before the sanctions were to go into effect. America in the Morning's Jeff McKay has more on the story.
3: The president made the announcement on his Truth Social account saying, quote, "I have paused the 50% tariffs against Canada." If they had gone into effect, Trump's import taxes would have hit Canadian products ranging from hockey sticks to tongue depressors. But the political impacts would have been much bigger than the economic ones. Canada had already threatened to retaliate against any new tariffs with levies of their own, aggravating a trade fight between the countries that sold each other $880 billion worth of goods and services last year. The announcement buys time for more negotiations and avoids, for now, another strain in already tense relations between the United States and Canada. I'm Jeff McKay in Washington.
2: A lifeguard at the White House, a tropical storm in Hawaii, and the latest on the Clancy trial, when America This Week continues after these messages.
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2: Welcome back to America This Week. I'm John Trout. A teenage lifeguard who bravely jumped into dangerous surf to rescue a 10-year-old who was being pulled out into the Pacific Ocean was honored at the White House Monday, sitting down with President Trump. Correspondent Julie Walker reports also in attendance the 10-year-old boy that the lifeguard saved.
27: What you did was incredible, and everybody saw it. And you'd watch it over and over. I know when I first saw it, I said, roll that back. I want to see that again. Is that really happening?
16: President Trump met with Ryder Williams after saying the teen deserved a civilian honor.
28: In those dangerous moments that we have, we always try to fall back on our training. We are trained so well by many to handle that situation as best we can. So I really am just thinking about how to get the boy out of the water as fast as I can. And for shaping my future, I want to be a firefighter in the future, hopefully go through paramedic school. And
27: he's off to a good start. We'll give him recommendations. He may have a stars. Some good recommendations. Go ahead.
16: Dramatic video of the rescue going viral last month, showing Williams clinging to Nathaniel Ray as waves repeatedly crash over them. The pair disappearing from view. A second lifeguard was eventually able to help get them both back to shore at Seabright Beach in Santa Cruz. I'm Julie Walker.
2: Two Penn State University fraternities are in deep trouble for making pledges participating in alleged drug trafficking. As Lisa Dwyer reports, more than a dozen people have been arrested for transporting drugs over state lines to sell on campus.
0: 14 people have been charged in connection with a drug ring at Penn State. The group allegedly ran the operation out of two off-campus fraternity houses, described by authorities as an upper-level trafficking organization for the area. The drug ring reportedly operated in 2023 and 2024, using fraternity pledges to cut and package cocaine.
1: What we learned during this investigation was that between 2023 and 2024, large amounts of cocaine, kilos, were brought from Philadelphia and New York to State College, where they were cut and packaged for sale primarily to Penn State students. The two main dealers, the top of the chain, if you will, were senior members of the Delta, Upsilon, and Sigma Chi fraternities.
0: Four people face serious charges. Delta Upsilon has been placed on interim suspension by Penn State. The other fraternity, Sigma Chi, is not recognized by the university and not subject to its oversight. I'm Lisa Dwyer.
2: One person has died, thousands without power, and there's widespread destruction in Hawaii from Tropical Storm Lala. Correspondent Ben Thomas reports.
5: Lala never made landfall, but even as it weakened from a hurricane to a tropical storm, it lashed Hawaii with intense rainfall and flash flooding from Honolulu to the Big Island, where communities in the southern end were cut off from communication and roads blocked by debris.
6: It is the flood damage that's caused the most damage, more than the wind. Without a doubt, wind has affected roofs in some areas. It certainly blew down trees all over the place, but it's the flood and the mud and the rock that poured through Nalehu, Pahala, Waiohinu.
5: Officials announced one fatality, a 90-year-old woman found dead in Nalehu.
7: Because of the work that needs to be done on Oahu, we made the call over the weekend. We're going to hold back our crews here and then put most of the crews from California to work on Hawaii Island.
5: Hawaiian Electric said more than 100,000 customers were without power as of Monday afternoon after Lala's winds took down trees, utility poles, and transmission towers. I'm Ben Thomas.
2: Residents of Gary, Indiana, along with other towns in northwest Indiana, have been in the dark for days, and it may be into next week before power is restored. Frustrations mounting following a series of storms that brought massive rain, winds, and damage to the area southeast of Chicago on August 11th. Residents are still waiting for life to get back to normal. Power authorities are saying that the lights may be on by next Tuesday. Utility crews have been working around the clock to repair the nearly 300 power poles left damaged in recent storms, along with downed trees and other debris. Public schools in Gary will remain closed, and many are resorting to food banks and other donation points to get much-needed hot meals and supplies. The murder trial for a mother accused of killing her own children continues in a Massachusetts courtroom while her lawyers argue their client was over-medicated and misdiagnosed. Correspondent Clayton Neville reports hundreds of women wore pink shirts outside the courtroom this week in support of Lindsay Clancy and others who suffer from postpartum depression.
8: Lindsay Clancy's charged with killing her three kids, 5-year-old Cora, 3-year-old Dawson, and 8-month-old Callan in January of 2023. She then jumped from a second-story window, leaving her paralyzed from the waist down. This week, Clancy's sitting in the courtroom in a wheelchair, and her defense team pleading its case. More testimony, according to the judge.
9: From there, if the defendant rests, the Commonwealth can then present their witnesses, and if it's not done by Friday, we can go into Monday, and that may mean closings and charge on Tuesday.
10: Okay.
9: All right.
10: And Mr. Verineau will be here.
8: Clancy pleaded not guilty, arguing she was not criminally responsible because of severe postpartum psychosis and bipolar disorder at the time. Her lawyers point to the medication she was on.
27: What we would argue is the over-prescription of the medications, whether or not it's the side effects of the medications, whether or not it's the titration or the termination or the immediate cessation of the medications against what normal medical advice would be. All of those factors contribute to the state of mind of Ms. Clancy that was expressed to a lot of people.
8: That includes family members, her lawyers say.
27: She had indicated, I think Your Honor knows the evidence, repeatedly indicated that she was affected by the benzos. She was affected, felt that she was being addicted to the benzos, trying to get off the benzos. She indicated that the sertraline was obviously killing her as far as going from 25 to 50 milligrams. And then subsequent to that, when there's additional SSRIs prescribed.
8: The defense argues that Clancy was open about hearing voices but didn't get the treatment she needed. They also referred to her attempts to get medical health care back in 2022 and her voluntary hospital stay at that time. I'm Clayton Neville.
2: 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And the Supreme Court says no to President Trump when America This Week returns after these messages.
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2: Welcome back to America This Week. I'm John Trout. New details are emerging into the death of actress Hayden Panettiere, including word of a bag of medication and the 911 call in a heavily redacted incident report. Correspondent Kevin Carr has the latest.
19: A newly released incident report sheds some light on the death of actress Hayden Panettiere. The heavily redacted report states officers arrived while EMS and firemen were performing CPR for an extended period on an unresponsive woman. This is consistent with the 911 audio that identifies a woman in cardiac arrest.
20: Carry 1, instant 2, response for cardiac arrest. That's the Millwall, 701 Ainsley Bridge Road.
19: The responding officer said CPR had been started for a suspected drug overdose.
21: Ainsley Bridge Road overdose. CPR is in progress.
19: The report identifies two witnesses, Panettiere's boyfriend Brian Hickerson and his brother Zach. Most of their statements were redacted. They showed the officer a bag of medication that Panettiere had been using, but the list of 9 items was redacted. The medication Narcan, which is used for emergency treatment of opioid overdoses, was found at the scene. On the podcast On Purpose with Jay Shetty in May, Panettiere spoke about her struggle with addiction.
1: And so it became this horrible cycle for years of battling depression and anxiety and alcoholism and substance abuse and me just trying to find my way back.
19: Hickerson and Panettiere had a tumultuous on-again, off-again relationship, which included incidents of domestic violence, arrests, and jail time. An autopsy was performed on Monday, but the full toxicology report won't be available for up to 12 weeks. I'm Kevin Carr.
2: The nation's highest court has again rebuffed President Trump's latest attempt to overturn a jury verdict against him. Correspondent Marcela Sanchez reports.
3: The Supreme Court has again rejected President Trump's attempt to throw out a $5 million jury verdict in favor of writer E. Jean Carroll. The jury found Trump sexually abused her at a New York City department store in the mid-1990s and later defamed her. Trump's lawyers had asked the justices to reconsider their decision in June, refusing to hear his appeal. Trump paid the judgment shortly after. Trump and the Justice Department were also asking the high court to toss out a second $83 million verdict. They argue he's immune from being sued over comments he made about Carroll in 2019. The court hasn't acted on that appeal yet. Trump has denied any wrongdoing. Marcela Sanchez, Washington.
2: That's our show for today. America This Week is produced by Jeff McKay. I'm John Trout. This is Westwood One.
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26: This is America's Top Soundbites. I'm Brandon Vogt as we're counting down the biggest soundbites in the USA for the week ending August 20th, 2026. We're up to number 12 this week, and this one falling out of the top 10 from number 6. Here's former Trump attorney Ty Cobb on CNN with "The Nazis Are Coming."
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0: Well, I think there was a summer night in 1934 when Hitler consolidated his power, surrounded by Himmler, Goring, and Goebbels. This is reminiscent of that to me, because you've got Blanche and Bove, who saw the president through a trial that resulted in 34 felony convictions. You've got Stephen Miller and Cash Patel. I think that is the axis of evil that we're up against, and I think we can rely on all of those people to try to thwart the fair and free elections that America is used to and hopes for in November. I think Blanche, unlike Bill Barr, would readily seize voting machines and ballots, and I suspect he'll be asked to by the president. I think he'll be asked to perpetuate the slush fund and find a way to get those funds to the violent insurrectionists.
26: Ty Cobb, the Nazis are coming, dropping six notches this week to 12 on America's Top Soundbites. As the numbers get smaller, the hits get bigger on AT Soundbites, and we're up to number 11 in a debut on the countdown from Donald Trump. Here's his latest, fake reporter, fake news.
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6: Quiet. You're very disrespectful in front of this young man, okay? Don't you find her disrespectful? He understands. Quiet. Who are you with?
7: I'm with CNN.
6: Fake news. You're fake news. You're a loud, boisterous person. You're fake news. Be quiet. Be quiet. Be quiet. You're a fake reporter, and you report fake news. Go ahead.
7: Mr. President.
26: Fake reporter, fake news. Donald Trump at number 11 on America's Top Soundbites. Speaking of Donald Trump, he's always on the mind of Hillary Clinton. Hillary Clinton was at number 3 last week, comparing Donald Trump to Saddam Hussein. She drops seven notches this week at number 10 on America's Top Soundbites.
5: BB counts them down.
8: I think there'll have to be some, you'll probably have to take down the arch, which he is determined to put up, which I think is just a terrible idea. I think we'll have to worry about the reflecting pool because it's not going to be fixed by the time he leaves, assuming he leaves. So there's going to be a long list. I'm making a list.
1: Are you making a list?
8: Congress.
1: Are you going to degold the horses?
8: Degold the horses, take down the
1: Have you seen them up close?
8: Gold. Yeah, I saw a picture.
1: Feels like Saddam Hussein.
8: Seriously. You know what? That's a very, you know, when I was in Baghdad after the fall of Saddam Hussein, I had meetings. I was then a senator. I had meetings in some of his palaces, and they were quite reminiscent of what we are seeing in our own White House. It's just insane.
26: Hillary Clinton, Donald Trump, reminiscent of Saddam Hussein. Number 10 this week on America's Top Soundbites. We're counting down the biggest soundbites in the USA. These are the hits radio stations are playing and people want to hear. And we're up to number 9 this week. In a debut, and welcome back to the countdown after an absence of a few weeks, Texas Democratic Senate candidate James Tallarico. Here's his latest, commenting on the Carmelo Anthony case. No justice for black Texans.
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9: From Texas, we see what happened with Carmelo Anthony, and you said it was a tragedy.
10: Yeah.
9: What did you mean by that?
10: Well, I've done a lot of work in the State House on justice reform, and right now we've got a system that doesn't serve all Americans equally, and we know that black Texans have not gotten the justice they deserve in many cases. And, you know, I'm not an expert on this particular case, but I know that there were no black members of the jury. And to me, that's the only evidence you need to really prove that this system is not working for black Texans.
26: 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Soundbites magazine ranks them, and we count them down each week on America's Top Soundbites. And we're up to number 8 this week, and it's the latest from comedian Chelsea Handler. Very concerned about the new Attorney General Blanche, that he will overturn Roe versus Wade.
5: Number 8.
27: We're going to get Todd Blanche. He's going to be confirmed, and he's going to overturn Roe v. Wade. we're all sitting around. All these men who have these powerful platforms are sitting around watching this happen to women, to communities that you could instead be supporting. You don't have to like turn over a whole new leaf. It's just about being a decent human being.
26: Chelsea Handler at number 8 this week, overturning Roe versus Wade. We'll pause the countdown right now for a long distance dedication. Remember, you can always request a long distance dedication. Grab a pen and paper and I'll have that address for you right after this soundbite. This week, our long distance dedication goes out to the parents of child actors from Megyn Kelly.
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11: Her, but it's not new to me because I'm in news, and for 25 years now, I've been covering stories of child actors who end just like this, whose lives end just like this. Do not put your child into any industry that will make them a star as a minor. Don't do it. No matter how badly you need the money, no matter how badly your child tells you it's her dream or his dream, the answer is no, if you love them. Could be as a singer like Justin Bieber, Selena Gomez. Could be as an actress like Hayden or Amanda Bynes. It doesn't tend to end well. Look what's happening to Ariana Grande right now. Child actor. She made her start on Nickelodeon. A disgusting cesspool of child abuse. It just was. Oh, her, but it's not new to me because I'm in news.
26: Our long-distance dedication this week, Megyn Kelly going out to the parents of child actors. If you'd like to request a long-distance dedication, you can write to us at America's Top Soundbites, 500 4th Street Northwest, Albuquerque, New Mexico, 87102, or by using electronic mail. 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Now, on with the countdown. And it's the second big hit on the survey this week from Rosie O'Donnell. It's Mango Mussolini.
12: Number 7.
19: You know, I've been living in Ireland for the past 2 years because of Mango Mussolini. I read that Project 2025 and said, gotta get myself out of here, you know? And I decided to go to Ireland, a place where people are driven to drink regardless of who's running their country. I decided to move, and I took my little then 11-year-old kid with me, and I just said, whatever you do, don't tell anyone, because we don't want a lot of press and a lot of paparazzi, so please don't tell anyone. And they're a pretty smart kid, you know, they got it. They said, don't worry, I won't, and then went to school and proceeded to tell their entire class. I'm very sorry, I won't be able to graduate sixth grade with you. I'm being forced to move to another country because the president of the United States hates my mother. But in all fairness, I believe my mother hates him more.
26: Rosie O'Donnell, number 7 this week on America's Top Soundbites. 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

0: This is America's Top Soundbites as we're on our way to number one this week. And we're up to number six on the countdown. This one was last week's number one. Royce White with Feminine Era.
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2: You know, right now I'm just having a blast in my feminine era. I never thought that I was a woman. You know, I've always trusted the science, and I thought I was a man my entire life. But, you know, after further review, a strong look at my personal preferences, it would appear that I am indeed sometimes identifying as a transgender woman. And I think it's only fair I get a chance to play with some of my queens here in the twilight of my career, my athletic prime.
0: Royce White in his feminine era. Last week's number one, down to number six on America's Top Soundbites. That means there's a brand new number one this week on America's Top Soundbites. Before we get to it, we got five big hits. And it's time now for our flashback on America's Top Soundbites as we dig through the archives and find this gem from 2021. After this week, we found out the truth between former Congressman Eric Swalwell and the Chinese spy Fang Fang. Here's him explaining it 5 years ago.
3: And can you clarify how much contact you had with this Chinese national who goes by Fang Fang or Christine Fang?
4: Jake, yes, and this is a 2015 meeting about a person that I had as a volunteer back in 2012 on the campaign. The FBI has said that I did nothing wrong. Don't take it from me. There was no wrongdoing. I've learned nothing new. And Speaker Pelosi has said that she's keeping me on the committee. And by the way, Jake, Republicans were briefed on this conduct that this individual was trying to do with me and many other members of Congress back in 2015. I think this is retaliation more than anything else.
0: Fang Fang and Eric Swalwell, a flashback this week to 2021 on America's Top Soundbites. We're up to number five this week on AT Soundbites, and Georgia Senator John Ossoff had this to say about White House aide Natalie Harp and Donald Trump.
1: 555, number five.
5: And while the sailors on the Lincoln fight his war, while he fruitlessly drains our munitions and oil reserves, the president sleeps through his meetings. He golfs and trades stocks. See, he doesn't want to do the job. He wants to build his ballroom and travel with Natalie on their apparently defenseless flying palace gifted by the Emir of Qatar.
0: John Ossoff on Natalie Harp. Number five this week on America's Top Soundbites. And on the countdown at number four is Donald Trump's response to Ossoff.
1: Counting down the hits with Brandon Vogt.
6: Mr. President, yesterday John Ossoff said you'd rather travel with your aide, Natalie Harp, and build the ballroom than do your job as president. What is your response, John Ossoff?
7: You mean Pee-wee Herman? Pee-wee Herman look-alike? No, I would much rather do other things. We're building a great facility here.
0: Donald Trump responding to John Ossoff, number four this week on America's Top Soundbites. 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Now, on with the countdown. And this track is just bubbling under the top 20 this week. It's CNN with the Democratic Socialist of America starting to stack up wins.
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9: All right, so where are these wins happening? Is there a specific area, or what are you seeing with the numbers?
10: Yeah, okay, you might just say, oh, this is just a phenomenon in the Northeast. This is part of the Acela Corridor. This is just an urban phenomenon. No, not really. I mean, take a look here. Where DSA candidates won primaries for Congress, they're all Democrats. Yeah, you got three in New York, but you got two in Michigan. You got one in Colorado. You got one in Florida last night running for the Senate. And you got one in Pennsylvania. So this is not just a Northeast phenomenon in terms of these DSA candidates who are winning primaries. Yes, they are primarily in urban areas, but they are happening across the map, from the Northeast to the Midwest to the Mountain West, and then last night down in the South in Florida. So this is happening across the political map. We are seeing this DSA candidates winning in Democratic primaries. As I said, they are becoming a larger part of the Democratic primary.
0: Democratic Socialist stacking up the wins, just bubbling under the top 20 this week on America's Top Soundbites. We're counting down the biggest soundbites in the nation. These are the hits radio stations are playing and people want to hear. And we're up to number 3 this week, and it's our biggest mover of the week. Last week at number 9, this week, number 3 for Jennifer Welch with The Real Boogeyman.
1: Number 3.
11: They're terrified that middle America is going to find out who the real boogeyman is. And the real boogeyman is not the brown-skinned Abdul or the brown-skinned Zoran. The real boogeymen are white, crusty, pink-arm Republicans like Donald Trump, Stephen Miller, Jeff Bezos, Elon Musk. These are the people that don't give a f- about you. They never have and they never will. The whole communist scare is total these people. Every single time they have the keys to the car, they drive it off a cliff. No matter who the Republican president is, they do it time and time again. Yet so many Americans say, well, I gotta vote my pocketbook. Well, your pocketbook at the end of a Republican presidencies is always a disaster. Always. Everything always happens according to script.
0: Jennifer Welch, moving up 6 notches this week to number 3 with The Real Boogeyman. Before we get to the number 1 soundbite in the land this week, let's check out number 2 and coming up, another bonus track. At number 2 this week, it's Donald Trump with Palestinian Schumer.
1: Number 2.
12: The radical extremist has not been disavowed by Chuck Schumer, who's a Palestinian. He's a full-fledged Palestinian. In fact, I'm looking for Palestinian garb. I'm going to send it to him for his birthday.
0: Donald Trump, Palestinian Schumer. Number 2 this week on America's Top Soundbites. Before we get to the brand new number 1 this week, let's check out an AT Soundbites Extra. It comes to us from former Vice President Kamala Harris as she talks about the fear-mongering GOP cheats.
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13: One of the things that I'm doing over these next 3 months is spending a particular lot of time in the South, especially after that Supreme Court case, Calais, which basically undid the Voting Rights Act that was designed to protect black voters and anybody else who was the subject of discrimination around election laws, undid our power to fight for fairness in elections in that regard. So I'm spending my time to remind people that even though they're trying to put obstacles in front of us, even though they're trying to cheat, because they are trying to cheat, that that's not a reason that we just stay in bed and keep the covers over our heads and say, well, wake me up when it's over.
0: An AT Soundbites Extra this week from the former VP, Kamala Harris, with fear-mongering GOP cheats. We're now up to the number 1 soundbite in the country this week, and it comes to us from Louisiana Senator John Kennedy. It's been a slow burn to number 1, but he earns the top spot this week with Medicaid fraud. John Kennedy, number 1.
1: Soundbites number 1.
14: Sir, I'm sorry. Don't you think we ought to put people in jail for cheating?
15: Senator, I do not believe states are cheating.
14: You don't believe
15: that? I do not believe that.
14: If they were cheating, what planet did you just parachute in from? Sir?
15: Sir,
14: you don't believe states are cheating?
15: I've worked on this program for a long time.
14: But I'm going to be sure I understand.
15: You don't believe states do not cheat.
14: You don't believe states are cheating?
15: I do not believe states are cheating.
14: Do you believe in the tooth fairy? Sir? Do you believe in the Easter Bunny? Do you believe that Jimmy Hoffa died of natural causes? You're not answering.
15: I do not believe states are cheating in their administration of the Medicaid program.
14: Okay. I'm glad you have some water in front of you because your pants are on fire.
0: Number one this week, Louisiana Senator John Kennedy questioning Medicaid official Andy Schneider. Well, there you have them. The 20 biggest sound bites in the USA for the week ending August 20th, 2026. America's Top Soundbites originates in Albuquerque. Producer, J.J. Buck. I'm Brandon Vogt. Join me again next week as we count down the biggest soundbites in the USA. Till then, keep your feet on the ground and keep reaching for the soundbites. 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
17: 6 months ago, Eric Swalwell was the leading contender to be the next governor of California.
18: I ask all Californians, all Americans, to link arms and use their map to guide us and their courage to fuel us.
17: He was a seven-term congressman, a former presidential candidate, and the leading Democrat in the polls. But over the course of just days, his candidacy fell apart.
19: After mounting pressure, not just from Republicans, but fellow Democrats as well, Congressman Eric Swalwell is suspending his campaign for California governor.
17: Mainly because several different women accused him of sexual misconduct, including one who alleged she was sexually assaulted by him.
20: He raped me, and he choked me. And while he was choking me, I lost consciousness.
17: Swalwell denied the accusations, but suspended his campaign anyway.
21: These allegations of sexual assault are flat false. They're absolutely false.
17: He later resigned from Congress altogether, but that wasn't the end of the case. California officials called for the continuation of a criminal investigation. Well, yesterday we learned from sources that Eric Swalwell was stopped over the weekend at San Francisco International Airport by FBI agents who seized his cell phone and other electronic devices. FBI agents also searched his Washington home. ABC's Peter Haralambos has been following all this. Peter, can you just break down what happened here?
22: Yeah, Brad, we're dealing with two main warrants here. First, this one at SF International Airport. Swalwell was traveling through Saturday night. That's when he was approached by federal agents. They took his electronic devices from him. The next morning, agents also showed up at his house and executed a warrant there. This is all stemming from what is reportedly a federal civil rights investigation into his conduct. It comes as Swalwell's really facing multiple allegations from about a half dozen women who have accused him of sexual misconduct. Beyond that federal investigation, he's also facing probes from the Los Angeles Sheriff's Office and the Manhattan District Attorney's Office.
17: And can you walk us back through, like, what is he being accused of more specifically?
22: Yeah, so this appears to all stem from the flurry of allegations we saw when he was running for governor in California. We've seen multiple women accuse him of misconduct, and we saw him suspend his campaign back in April, the day before the San Francisco Chronicle reported that an ex-staffer alleged that he sexually assaulted her twice when she was too intoxicated to consent. Specifically, Lana Drews has alleged that Swalwell drugged and raped her at a political event they both attended back in 2018. Swalwell at this point has denied all of these allegations, though he's resigned from Congress and suspended his gubernatorial campaign. And Brad, an attorney representing Lana Drews said in a statement after this news broke that they're encouraged to learn about the escalation of the investigation and that they'll continue to cooperate with authorities.

0: these warrants where they likely have gigabytes and gigabytes of electronic data from Swalwell's devices. And one other thing that's interesting is also the timing of this. Earlier this week, the White House actually released some previously classified documents related to a previous unrelated investigation into Swalwell's relationship with a woman believed to be a Chinese spy. Now, again, he's denied any kind of wrongdoing when it comes to those allegations, and they've been around at this point for years. When Swalwell acknowledges that he had a brief physical relationship with Christine Fang, this suspected Chinese operative, though, of course, there are concerns about the selective release of classified documents, what's being withheld, what's being released. All of that's kind of unknown in situations like this. So that's taken with a grain of salt.
1: Well, and that's why I was wondering, is anyone else looking into this? Because isn't the question going to be, does any of this federal involvement have to do with the fact that this is Eric Swalwell, noted opponent to President Trump politically? Trump is no stranger to saying, hey, I think the FBI should investigate so-and-so. Is that at play here at all or no?
0: You know, it remains to be seen, Brad, but this kind of demonstrates one of the issues that the Department of Justice is running into, right?
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7: From ABC News, I'm Brian Clark. President Trump is threatening an economic D-Day against Iran, as Treasury Secretary Scott Bessent says the U.S. is preparing the toughest sanctions in history, says they could topple the Iranian regime. ABC's Olivia Rubin says Iran's punching back.
8: But Iran firing back, declaring they've won the war and threatening to retaliate against any economic warfare by cracking down even further on the Strait of Hormuz to make sure, quote, not a drop of oil gets out.
7: And the Strait of Hormuz, one reason that American drivers are paying more at the pump, says ABC's Andrew Dimbert.
9: Gas prices are climbing again, and drivers are feeling the pain again. The national average is now about $4.08 a gallon, up 93 cents, nearly a dollar from this time last year. AAA says that price marks the highest national average ever recorded on this date, with August now shaping up to be the most expensive month on record to fill up.
7: President Trump on social media accused Canada of wanting the benefits of being a U.S. state without statehood. The two countries are engaging in a new trade war after the U.S. imposed 50% tariffs on $20 billion worth of Canadian goods. Prime Minister Mark Carney said Canada will match the tariffs dollar for dollar and explained what happened to the talks.
10: The cumulative effect of U.S. demands revealed the limits of their commitment to a true economic partnership.
7: Almost 14,000 homes ordered to evacuate in near Reno, Nevada because of a fast-growing wildfire, says ABC's Morgan Norwood.
11: The Hawk Fire breaking out in the hills above the Somerset community in northwest Reno just before noon Saturday. It was a 40-acre brush fire at midday, but this morning, the fire burning more than 10,000 acres with no containment.
12: There are some structures involved. It's a traffic jam, and people are in their vehicles, and it's not looking good.
11: About 1,000 homes in the fire's path, some already burned.
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1: It's been more than a week since heavy rain and deadly flooding in Indiana, and more than 30,000 utility customers in the northwestern corner of the state still don't have power. Crews have come in from ComEd in Illinois to help, and ComEd spokesman John Schoen said,
2: "This is really going to be probably the roughest part of the restoration. These are the customers that have had the most damage and are going to take a little more time to get up."
1: A class action suit's been filed against the main utility provider, alleging they did not properly landscape areas around power lines. No retrial for Carmelo Anthony, the 19-year-old in Texas serving 35 years in prison for stabbing another teenager to death at a high school track meet last year. ABC's Liz Nagy has more.
3: Protests erupted in June after Anthony was found guilty of murdering 17-year-old Austin Metcalf at a high school track meet. The teen got into a fight with Metcalf after he entered the opposing team's tent during the meet. Metcalf died in his twin brother's arms. At the heart of the new motion for a retrial, the prosecution argued allegations including that the victim and his brother engaged in racist and violent behavior, and that Anthony sent his girlfriend threatening texts were excluded from the jury. But some of that evidence surfaced just this week.
1: Nancy Kassebaum Baker, the first woman elected to the Senate without following a spouse into office, died at 94. I'm Brian Clark, ABC News.
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10: Expect a lot of sunshine today. It'll be hot with record-challenging highs. 97 Albuquerque, 89 Santa Fe. Tonight, evening clouds will increase. A spot shower or isolated storm is possible before midnight. 69 Albuquerque, 63 Santa Fe. Monday, the heat holds on and will stay mostly sunny and dry. 98 Albuquerque, 91 Santa Fe. I'm meteorologist Olga Breeze for KOAT7.
11: Albuquerque, 68 degrees. Santa Fe, 61 at 707. 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
21: And a good morning to you.
14: I'm the aforementioned Terry Travis. 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
14: By the way, if you miss anything, like the last conversation we just had with the Higher Education Secretary for New Mexico, Stephanie Rodriguez, and you want to learn more about how our higher education system is doing, it's very easy. Just go to our website, newsradiokklb.com. Click on my mug, quite literally, my mug. And there you will see all of the interviews that we do here on the show. I mean, we love having you on live, but if you miss something, it's okay. You will not be penalized for being late. Speaking of lessons learned from the 2022 Hermit's Peak Calf Canyon fire, helping to make emergency shelters better equipped to handle everyone's needs. Joining us to talk about it, Bernalillo County Emergency Management Director, Tom Welmsley. Good morning, Tom. Good to have you along.
17: Good morning. Thank you for having me.
14: This week, the county is going to reveal a new resource designed to help support folks with access and functional needs during disasters, maybe the things you don't necessarily think about, but in looking back at where we've been, you get some answers. What did you learn during the Hermit's Peak Calf Canyon fire?
17: So in 2022, we as a county were supporting the shelter operations from the Hermit's Peak Calf Canyon fire. And the location they picked wasn't like a pre-planned, like a designated location. It was the closest, kind of most available. And as I was walking through there, I kind of looked around and I was like, in a way, we had most of the people evacuating were college students. It was really easy for them to get around. But it just made me think, you know, if we had to do this again, how could we improve, you know, accessibility to a location like this? And we started a big project.
14: And the rest is history. So tell us about this Access and Functions Needs trailer. You're calling it AFN.
17: So, you know, in emergency management, like we do a lot of things, but, you know, we warn people, we evacuate people, and then we coordinate the sheltering piece of it. And again, that's through, you know, some of our big, you know, volunteer organizations like the Red Cross. Within Bernalillo County, our park and recreation teams actually go through all the sheltering training. Mm-hmm. And, you know, so when we have to evacuate, they set those up. In the past, we've always had very basic equipment, you know, a cot, a pillow, a blanket. And so we really worked with, you know, some of our disability community and others to figure out what are we missing that we could bring out to be able to support that. And so this was probably one of our largest, most complex projects, which is interesting because we do this a lot. Mm-hmm. But we've got everything from ramps of various sizes, you know, 4 foot out to 12 foot. We've got a portable wheelchair lift, extra wheelchairs, you know, in various sizes, things to improve, you know, shower, I'm trying to think what they're called, you know, shower chairs, lighting. It's just a, you know, we kind of coined this like a warehouse on wheels.
14: Mm. And it amazes me that, I mean, there's so much to think about. It's great that you were able to get out and talk with some folks one-on-one about those sorts of things that they could see might be a gap in services. Because, you know, I only see things from my own perspective until it gets a little bit opened up by others. I'm going to keep on, you know, on that path. So good on all of you for wanting to widen that path and to make sure that everyone's needs are taken care of, not just able-bodied folk.
17: The guidance I gave to the team, and this was a massive team effort to, mm-hmm. to put this together. I said, we think we know what we need in there, but there's people that really do know what they need in there, and let's get that input from them.
14: And when you were getting the input, when you were asking the questions, what was the response from folks?
17: I mean, obviously, I'm going to say excited. I think very appreciative to, you know, to be heard. To, you know, like, we're trying to do the most good for those in need. And, you know, I think it really strengthened our relationship between, you know, some of the different partners that are out there.
14: Yeah. One of the things that surprised me that I hadn't thought about, I mean, the, you know, extra wheelchairs and walkers, obviously, you know, maybe some extra pairs of readers because those do get lost when, you know, things are flying real fast. But there's weighted blankets, autism and sensory tents. And I've been doing a little bit of self-education on this. And I know that that's one of the things now that they have out of Balloon Fiesta, for example. They have an area where you can go and sort of come down a little bit from all of the information and, you know, sensory overload. Hadn't really thought about that in disaster preparation, but I mean, that must be important.
17: Yeah, you know, disasters themselves are extremely stressful, right, on everyone, the responders, the community. Everyone is kind of in a heightened state. And I think just looking at that big picture of, like, you know, what are things that we can do to improve, you know, everyone's life in a situation like this?
14: Yeah. And it sounds, too, like the trailer is going to be available to any sheltering agency, and they can practice with it. They can use it in trainings and exercises. And I know that's the other key component, is not only having the resources, but knowing how to roll those out and in the proper way.
17: Yeah, a really interesting thing, you know, in our emergency management profession, we have standardized resources across the country. And we've got this big directory that's managed by, like, through FEMA. And it really helps with this idea of requesting resources. And you see this, you know, very common in, like, the fire side of it. We have a type 6 engine. Every fire department knows what that is. And nothing like this exists. You know, there is shelter teams and things like that go through this FEMA inventory. And we actually reached out to, you know, to FEMA, to other state agencies or, like, states across the country. And, like, I guess it's, I don't know if I have anything official, but I would like to say this is probably one of the first of its kind in the entire country.
14: So what I'm wondering is, you know, because you've got something that's pretty new, are you hearing from folks who want to know more about what you are now doing?
17: We are. We've had quite a few folks reach out from, you know, different organizations, different states. We have one of our big conferences coming up in November, and it's actually something that we're going to have, I don't want to say on display, but we're doing some presentations on it to really make more people aware. And, like, if this is something that we could have, you know, replicated throughout the country, just better.
14: Yeah. Oh, absolutely. And good for us for taking a look really at what that gap is and trying to make sure that that gap is filled, that everyone's needs are taken care of in event of a disaster, a wildfire, that sort of thing.
17: Yes.
14: Yeah.
17: Unfortunately, I hate to say it's really exciting. It's one of those things we should have had this a long time ago.
14: Yeah. Yeah, I was going to say that too. On the other hand, it's also exciting that you're working towards that now. You know, what better place to start than today?
17: Yeah.
14: Hey, we're up against a break, Tom. Hoping you can stick with us because I want to let folks know how they can get a peek at that new trailer, and they can this coming week. And we'll talk about that as the weekend continues here on 96.3 News Radio, KKOB.
20: 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The news, the politics, the Lobos, the weather, the traffic, and whatever else has New Mexico fired up before noon. 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
14: This week, you can get a look for yourself at new resources Bernalillo County has that will support community safety and emergency preparedness, no matter what your ability. Bernalillo County Emergency Management Director Tom Walmsley is with us to talk about it. And Tom, you're inviting the public to come by and see how this trailer is stocked and the role it could play in any upcoming disaster.
17: Yeah, so on Tuesday, we're doing, I guess, what we call an open house. It's Tuesday from 11 a.m. to 1 p.m., really just a drop-in. You know, you can come see. We'd love to kind of gain some more, let people see what it is. And we know that we didn't get everything. We know there's still a whole lot more to do this. It's at the Raymond G. Sanchez Community Center in the North Valley, just 4th Street, just north of Alameda. And just, you know, we'd love to get that feedback, let people see what it is. You know, when it comes to sheltering, the county's been kind of one of the top in the state, as far as the willingness to take on things like this. Our animal care services has, I think, one of the only animal sheltering teams in the state that they deploy out constantly during disasters.
14: Wow. You know, and that brings up another point. I'm wondering if other counties are going to follow this and have similar trailers, if they're going to stock up in the same way.
17: I'm hopeful. This is it's a big investment. We're really, really fortunate on this one to receive some federal grant funding for this, and so the cost that goes into these things, I don't want to say it's often overlooked or assumed that other people can do these things, but we got close to $70,000 to do this kind of a initial build out of the trailer.
14: Yeah, and it just seems like, although other counties perhaps aren't as populous as Bernalillo County is, it's still probably a need in their community. So I'll be curious to see if other counties follow suit, or if you have a way that you can maybe lend out your trailer in cases of if things are going okay here in Bernalillo County, but in Rio Arriba County we got a situation that you'd be able to share those resources too.
17: We operate a lot on mutual aid agreements mm-hmm. and systems, so it's very common for us or for others to be able to pack up. And, our intent with this is if someone calls this morning, that's going to be on the road in the next couple hours, and it's available. Mm-hmm. We don't, let's say, charge for something like this per se. If they mm-hmm. use stuff, they replace it, and we'll just continue to grow it.
14: Well, and that's another good point. How quickly can you sort of be resourced, ready, and out the door? Because obviously the nature of emergencies is they happen quickly and you need to respond fast.
17: Obviously we're not the fire department or the sheriff's office that's there within 3 to 5 minutes. But for us, we can roll this out within about 1 to 2 hours of request. And then it's just obviously the drive time to get out there. Right. In addition to this trailer, we also have four sheltering trailers that each of those have capacity of about 250 to 300 cots, pillows, blankets. And regularly we've sent that equipment across the state.
14: Well, and it also occurs to me that different counties might not have distinctly different needs in Bernalillo County, but because you've got, maybe a large facility in one county that you don't have in one of the other smaller counties, maybe you wouldn't stock up as much. So I can see where other counties would have to do some of the due diligence, at least, that Bernalillo County has done. Any advice for those counties and those emergency managers?
17: I think, I mentioned earlier, we think we know what we need, but that value, that importance of working with the stakeholders to truly understand what those needs are, what are things that we didn't think about, and what were the assumptions we had that were maybe not true. That was the biggest lesson learned out of this entire process.
14: Is there anything I should have asked you that I didn't, Tom? Anything that you'd like to... let our listeners know, or other emergency managers if they happen to be listening right now.
17: I guess my biggest message is always, think about the disaster preparedness. It's not something that often comes to mind until there's a disaster. And, just from the family level, having that plan of, if we do have to evacuate, where are we going? How are we communicating? Do we have those, important documents and things like that we need? If something does happen to our home.
14: Yeah. One more time, remind folks about the open house that's coming up Tuesday.
17: Yeah, so it's Tuesday at the Raymond G. Sanchez Community Center, 9800 4th Street, between 11 and 1. Drop in whenever they feel like it. We'd love to share what we've worked on here and get some more input.
14: Yeah, great. Boy, I think that's the end of my quest. Oh, I know what. Is there a website folks can go to? And I know you've got a very in-depth emergency planning, page on the website there for Bernalillo County. I'm assuming that's the place to go if you want to learn about other things that emergency management services are taking part in.
17: Yeah, absolutely. Burnco.gov/ready. has a list of all of our resources, you know, information on, you know, evacuations and what to do, you know, individual preparedness, and it kind of will take you to everything else you need to know about the county.
14: Tom, thanks for all the hard work you and your folks have done. We appreciate it, and hope you get a good turnout this Tuesday.
17: Yeah, thank you. Thank you for having us on and sharing the message.
14: Oh, you bet. Thank you. Coming up next, we are going to take a look at another entity, shall we say, that is really crucial when it comes to disasters, wildfires, natural disasters, that sort of thing. And after 40 years, they're taking a beat to take another look at what they do. We'll bring you their story next as the weekend continues here on 96.3 News Radio, KKOB.
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14: Good morning, Terry Travis, Jerry Wright. It's the weekend. 96.3 News Radio KKOB. Community foundations. We have a variety of them around the state of New Mexico. And as a radio host, I'll tell you, they're often one of the first organizations that I will go to get information in case of a wildfire or a natural disaster. They're on the ground in these communities already and are in the county, and they know firsthand what's needed because they live there and they've got the experience. I was unaware, though, until this week, that through the state we have a community foundation. Well, this week I have learned something new, and I am happy to be talking with the CEO of the New Mexico Community Foundation, Justin Heeneman. Justin, welcome. Thanks for getting up this morning and being on the radio with us.
3: Good morning. Glad to be here. Thank you for having me on.
14: Oh, you bet. Now, I'm told you are wrapping up your first year on the job, and you've been doing a lot of listening and reflecting on the history of this organization in your first year. Share a little of that history with our listeners.
3: Absolutely. Yes, we are now over 42 years old, serving the great state of New Mexico. We're the only statewide community foundation here in the wonderful state of New Mexico. And so with 42-plus years of service, we've learned quite a few things. And so this past year, we continue to listen carefully, to learn, and to think about what might be the priorities of our state through the lens of many of the communities and people that we serve. And so that's what we've been embarking on. And so we dug deep into our roots, thinking about the type of work we've been good at, and thinking about where needs perhaps are less met than other places. As you know, a lot of the focus sometimes ends up in more urban areas. We call it the Rio Grande Corridor, all the way from Taos, Santa Fe, Albuquerque, all the way down to Las Cruces, which are wonderful places, but there are also lots of other places in the state that need support. And so we've kind of had a history of supporting rural communities through a variety of things. And so those are some of the things we learned, is that places beyond the Rio Grande Corridor continue to need support, and so we've kind of made an extra commitment to continue to serve rural places, to continue to serve the environment in those places, and then we've also doubled down in really serving tribes and pueblos in the state of New Mexico. So those have risen to the top for us and will continue to guide much of our work for the years to come.
14: See, and that's what good listening does, is it helps you to fill in the gaps. The last fellow I was talking with, he's the emergency management guy there in Bernalillo County. And they've come up with a new trailer that can go out to different wildfires, different disasters, and really help folks who maybe didn't find their needs considered before, folks who have some sort of disability, or they even have an autism tent. And so
3: that's
14: these
3: right.
14: are things that, you know, we're talking about now that nobody was talking about 40 years ago. There's an evolution. And I'm curious to hear what you heard while you were out on your listening tour that's going to help shape the vision for the future for the New Mexico Community Foundation.
3: Yeah, great point, great question. You know, often in a state like ours, we tend to lean to our state government often, or the federal government, to support and solve many of the things that we're facing. And they take on some pretty macro issues, but there are a lot of micro smaller issues that often go unseen. And so that is where I think philanthropy and community foundations are a great resource. We get to see things on a granular level that often doesn't rise to the size of a state government or federal government. And one of our things that we like to lean into is this idea that people closest to the challenge are closest to the solution. And so keeping that close ear to the ground, we've been able to support a lot of small things that often would go unrecognized. And they may seem perhaps unimportant to one side of the state, but they really are important to that side of the state or to that community. And so our job is to really listen, understand those smaller micro needs, and then connect the generosity of donors to those things. And so there's a whole myriad of things that are taking place across the state every day, whether there are immediate things related to a natural disaster. We supported a fire truck purchase that was needed in a small rural community down near Rio Doso that just needed that extra lift to get across the finish line. And it's often they need it very quickly. So they can't wait for a legislative session. They can't wait, 6 months to a year. And so we're able to react very quickly and nimbly to many issues. And so, as you know, right now, with many of the things going on, we've got to get dollars out as soon as we can. And so, you know, if I start going down a list of issues, it gets a little overwhelming. But that's our role in this state. And I think a lot of people, for the most part, and I don't mean this as a negative, but they just don't simply know about community foundations and how they can get involved in connecting their interest and generosity with the issues out there in the community.
14: You know, and I wouldn't have even known about them had I not been phoning around to try and get information during the Calf's Canyon Hermit's Peak fire. That's where I found out about community foundations, and then even more when there was the fires down Rio Doso, and I was blown away by how these folks jump into action and the things that they can do, but they are also supported, through a more statewide organization. And I'm blown away by everything you guys are doing. I was looking at your website. You can do it too, nmcf.org. And there are so many things. You're right. I don't know if it would bore us, but it is a long list of things that you've been very involved in.
3: Yeah, and so, you know, I think of, you get some of these big news items and they're important, like a major forest fire, and we've been experiencing that for a number of years. Mm-hmm. And so you may get an organization like FEMA or something that comes in and does a lot of initial support, and then when those entities leave, there's still a lot of work to be done. And so, that's an area, for example, that we continue to support communities after some of the glitz and glam and cameras are gone. The other is really thinking for us about prevention. How do we actually start to think about not after the fact, but before the fact? And there's a lot of good work happening to think about forests in a different way and thinking about how do we mitigate some of these challenges. And that's just one example. Obviously, we're using forest fires. But as we think about our water situation and watersheds and in the environment and just a variety of things, our hope, as you know, in general, is always to think upriver and to think about how we potentially can stop certain things from happening if the best we can. And so that's sort of a prevention approach. But we also know the reality is real things happen. And so we've got to come in and support communities and meet them where they're at. And to me, the key, which has not always been the case, is to really listen to community. Solutions really do rest in the places that things are going on. And if we come in with a one-size-fits-all from up on high and come in and say, well, if you want these dollars, you've got to do it this way. And that's just not a way for philanthropy anymore. And so our job is to really listen and meet the community where they are and to listen to the solutions that they have. And we find that model tends to, seed and plant much stronger roots for the long term. And so, so we're excited about continuing to be a good listener and partner in the state.
14: Well, and I love that that thing you said about meeting the community where they're at, because what's important in a community may not necessarily be where you from, quote unquote, on high, you said it, I didn't,
3: yeah.
14: Coming in and taking a look and thinking, okay, well, here's what you need. I mean, I point out, let's say when I was looking on your website, you were talking about there, the major breakthrough for the community foundation, the statewide community foundation, was the churches project. And I love that. It was just taking a look at restoring historic old adobe churches and strengthening civic pride in the community. And that might not necessarily have been where someone from the outside would come in and say, well, this is obviously what you need.
3: Yeah, that's a great example. And then that's an example, again, where these are smaller projects that would definitely not be on any major radar or big funding source. And so that's where that is where sort of the heartbeat of community is. Another example I think about that just came to mind, we were working with a small community in western New Mexico, a tribal community, where their interest was in protecting and preserving ancient seeds. These ancient seeds that they've been cultivating for thousands of years that had been starting to get unused were sitting in certain museums, and they brought them back. And these are drought-resistant bean seeds and corn seeds, and they started to create a repository and bring them back and grow them in their communities. Well, who would have even thought about that except for that community that held a huge value? And so we were able to support that and support the seed depository and the regeneration of these, and now they're planting them and sharing them with community folks after many, many hundreds of years. And so, again, to one side of the state, maybe not a big deal, but to that community, it was a huge deal. And so those are the types of things that we are able to support. And we don't know those ourselves. We have to be open and listen. And then those ideas and those solutions come to us, and we've got to be able to ready to respond. Now, of course, the reality is every community foundation has limited sources, and so we have to sort of figure out how best to support that. But at the end of the day, our ability is through the generosity of others. We don't have our own endowed funds. We rely on the funds of other folks to then seed these projects. And so if an individual cares about rural New Mexico, we're there for you. If you're interested in watershed or other, just even whatever your passion is, I mean, we've supported the bridging of folks who care about horses or mm-hmm. animals in general, or it's just the list goes on. We're the vehicle, we're the bridge, whatever metaphor you want to use. And that's where we want to continue to sort of uplift, is the reality is it's, we can't just simply go to the state or the feds, as we all know. We have to rely on each other as neighbors. And if there's an ability to give, which we're a giving state, then let's connect some of these things. And some amazing projects happen. And I guarantee you they're not going to happen at the state level.
14: Yeah. Well, and the other thing that strikes me as I'm listening to you describe that neighbors helping neighbors approach, that's very New Mexican. I've lived in some other states where I would not say that, but this is definitely a state where that works. I mean, we are, you know, other than the corridor that you spoke of, we're pretty far afield from one another. We have to be able to rely on our neighbors. And I think it sounds like that's sort of what you are taking as a mission and then fluffing it up a bit and looking at a new framework for your mission. And it's called Thriving New Mexico, and I want to talk more about that. But we've got commercials coming up. Can you hang for a minute?
3: All right, I'll hang tight.
14: All righty, we're going to learn more about Thriving New Mexico coming up next as the weekend continues here on 96.3 News Radio KKOB.
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14: Rooted in the belief that the people closest to the challenges are closest to the solutions. That's the New Mexico Community Foundation, statewide philanthropic partner that connects people and capital and communities. They have come up with a new framework, and we're going to talk about it. They've been around for more than 40 years and have been helping folks in our New Mexico communities 42 years, something like that, I guess. The better framework has to do with thriving. And I want to let the CEO of the New Mexico Community Foundation, Justin Heineman, explain to you what Thriving New Mexico is all about. So you've got three different tracks you're sort of rolling on.
3: Yeah, exactly. Thank you. So through our listening session this past year, through the wisdom of our board of directors, they approved our what we call our funding priority areas. And this is kind of common for community foundations, is to sort of zero in on what will be their priorities for funding. And because we can't be everywhere to all things to all people, but we have to have some sort of focus. And so through our listening and through our looking back through our history and just sort of where we feel we can make the most impact, we chose these three funding priorities under a broad theme of thriving New Mexico, and they are thriving rural and thriving environments and thriving indigenous. And under those umbrella, those what I would call umbrellas, if you will, are also then some very more specific areas, again, more framework, because we're not trying to decide exactly to define those areas, but things like healthy food access, social connections, local livability, freshwater ecosystems, land regeneration, outdoor recreation access, family self-determination and well-being, Native entrepreneurship, just some of the subcategories within those three tracks, as you said, or three funding priorities. And it allows then communities or for those who are going to maybe apply for a grant, nonprofits, to understand a bit of how we're thinking about, and then they tell us, again, sort of the solutions that they may have, and then hopefully we can support their activity. So those are the three new funding priorities for us. We say new, although they're really a refresh or an ongoing commitment of much of the work we've been doing for many, many years. But we're excited about them. It gives us a landing pad, if you will. And again, you can hear the themes of really thinking about the entire state. It's kind of difficult. We're the fifth largest land state, and so there's a lot. Every corner is a little different, as you know. And so, trying to meet that in the best we can with our resources. So we're really excited about it. And now our job is to go out and really connect people who want to support that work and get them into the door. And perhaps we can connect their generosity with the needs of the communities.
14: Are people going to notice the difference?
3: You mean the folks receiving or the folks giving? Yes, on both ends.
14: Well, I was going to say, yeah, actually on both ends. Folks out in communities, and in particular rural communities, are they going to notice the difference? And is this sort of a new tack that you're taking with fundraising and philanthropy?
3: That's a good question. The first thing I think for me and the challenge is really just getting folks to even understand what a community foundation is. A lot of mm-hmm. folks do not really see it as understand that it's a vehicle for them. And now just to really quickly for the audience, as you know, if when folks, whether it's an individual, a family, or a company, decides to maybe be generous and give a certain amount, maybe you're coming into your 401k and you're needing a little tax write-off, there's that benefit. This is also a vehicle that provides a tax benefit to individuals who want to give, and they're able to, of course, take that write-off. But then the dollars stay, and then we grant that in the form of a grant. But again, some may be guided by the tax write-off, but more are given really with the understanding that I want to be able to direct these resources to the state that I love and to the causes here, and so they give generously. But for the most part, a lot of folks don't realize that we're a viable vehicle for that and may not know that, and so they end up paying maybe the taxes, and of course that ends up going more to the feds, and so just trying to connect that. That's one of our biggest challenges, is just getting the knowledge out there of the New Mexico Community Foundation and what we do and the priorities. So that's job number one. And then from there, it's really working on individually with all of these. There's a whole variety of ways that we can connect people through what we would call sort of giving products, if you will, whether it's a donor advised fund, whether it's an agency fund, and I'm getting into the weeds, but there mm-hmm. are a variety of ways to target the interest of the donor to the cause that they care about. And what we're doing is we're sharing with the public, these are the areas that we are deciding to work on, and if they fit an interest of yours, come join us. other community foundations have their interest areas, and those are also very important, and so maybe they're a better fit. And so, again, just wanting to connect the dots between those that really have an interest in rural issues, environmental issues, and indigenous communities, we may be the best fit. And so come visit us. We'll love to talk with you and see where we can go. And so, again, educating the public about what is a community foundation, I think, is a critical one.
14: Yeah, well, and it seems to me that the bottom line always, and you're very aware of it, and it I can tell just by the way that you're speaking, is that it's community-based. That, you know, that you are not going to come in and force a solution on anyone. You're there to help the community in ways that you really have a unique, you know, maybe some unique insights, maybe some unique partnerships, and that you can help in those ways.
3: Yeah, and, you know, the hard part for us, I think, in this business, if you will, is there are clearly the big macro issues, and we care about those. But how do we make, back to your point about sort of impact or make a difference? So, for example, we know that there is a huge need for health access in rural places. Well, are we going to be able to build

0: didn't it? You can go online, nmcf.org, find out more about the New Mexico Community Foundation. And the CEO, Justin Heeneman, thank you so much for being with us this morning. We appreciate you.
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4: From ABC News, I'm Brian Clark. The national average for a gallon of gas, $4.08, is 93 cents higher than a year ago, according to AAA, which says this is the highest national average ever on this date. Prices are expected to be a major role in the November elections, and Texas Governor Greg Abbott on ABC's This Week was asked how he would assess President Trump's handling of prices.
5: We all need to have prices lowered, especially at the price of the pump, and I think the president is on a track to get us there.
4: The president says he's protecting American farmers with new tariffs on Canadian goods, but that could lead to higher prices on some products, says ABC's Stephen Portnoy in Washington.
6: The new U.S. tariffs will touch on just 5% of the Canadian goods that come south, but the list of affected products ranges from Canadian beer and whiskey to hockey sticks, furniture, textiles, and building supplies like cement. American importers will now have to pay a 50% levy to bring those items across the border, and their added costs are likely to be passed on to consumers.
4: Canada's prime minister says the country will retaliate dollar for dollar. As the new school year begins, fewer kindergartners are getting vaccinated despite CDC recommendations. ABC medical correspondent Dr. Darian Sutton says there has been a three-year decline.
7: From 2018 to 2019, where we hovered just around 95%, we've dropped down just below 93%. That might not seem like a lot, but that equates to more than 280,000 children in kindergarten that are not up to date on their vaccination.
4: Almost 14,000 homes in the Reno area ordered to evacuate because of a fast-growing wildfire.
8: The Hawk Fire breaking out in the hills above the Somerset community in northwest Reno just before noon Saturday. It was a 40-acre brush fire at midday, but this morning, the fire burning more than 10,000 acres with no containment. About 1,000 homes in the fire's path, some already burned.
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1: President Trump today is expected to wave the green flag for the Freedom 250, an IndyCar race in Washington, D.C.
2: This is a first-of-its-kind race around the National Mall, when they're going to be passing by some of D.C.'s most prominent tourist attractions. They're going to be going by the National Archives, also the Smithsonian Air and Space Museum, and then right down Pennsylvania Avenue there with the U.S. Capitol in the background.
1: That's ABC's Alex Perche in Washington. Federal government is forcing western states to cut back on water use.
3: As reservoir levels sink lower in Lake Mead and Lake Powell, the Department of the Interior ordering steep cuts to the amount of Colorado River water that will be delivered to California, Nevada, and Arizona. That river facing years of drought. The federal government had hoped that the seven states that draw water from the river could reach an agreement on how to divvy up the shrinking supply. But that didn't happen, forcing the hand of the feds. The Interior Department announcing cuts over the next 2 years, beginning in 2027. Dave Packer, ABC News.
1: It's Flag Day in Ukraine. And today at the Motherland Monument in Kyiv, leaders from Baltic and Nordic countries join Ukrainian President Volodymyr Zelensky after weeks of relentless Russian bombing as the war is now into its fifth year. Norway's prime minister promised about $9 billion of financial, military, and humanitarian support through next year. I'm Brian Clark, ABC News.
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9: Expect a lot of sunshine today. It'll be hot with record-challenging highs. 97 Albuquerque, 89 Santa Fe. Tonight, evening clouds will increase. A spot shower or isolated storm is possible before midnight. 69 Albuquerque, 63 Santa Fe. Monday, the heat holds on and will stay mostly sunny and dry. 98 Albuquerque, 91 Santa Fe. I'm meteorologist Olga Breeze for KOAT7.
10: At 8:06, Albuquerque, 71 degrees, 66 Santa Fe, 96.3. 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

0: tell you. I can tell you who's fat. Good morning, Jerry. Good morning. Wright.
1: So, hey, wait a second.
0: Yes. No. Hey, no, Jerry. No. That is not what I meant. You jumped to conclusions, mister.
1: I know what we're talking about.
0: That's right.
1: You told me.
0: So don't be jumping to conclusions. Yes, good morning. Yeah, move over, fat bears. There's another fatty in town. Or I guess we should say in the Colorado Mountains, to be more precise. Yes, we are introducing the first Fat Marmot Week.
1: Fat Marmot.
0: Mm-hmm.
1: I like. And now I want marmalade. I don't know why. Marmalade Marmot.
0: And you know what? I mean, there could be a marmot named Marmalade in the contest. Ooh. I don't know. You're going to have to click a link or two and find out for yourself. Yeah, it's this one's going to be kind of like that whole fat bear competition in Alaska. And you are invited to vote online for your favorite chubby marmot.
1: Oh.
0: As he or she chows down to chub up for winter. They're very cute. They're very cute.
1: They are.
0: Mm-hmm. But I got to tell you, last winter was a tough one for the marmots. They apparently need to have a particular amount of snowpack, in order to stay warm.
1: That actually goes against my original thought.
0: Ah, what was your original thought?
1: That less snow means warmer for the marmots.
0: Oh, no. It means they're colder down underground. Because that blanket of white is actually their
1: insulation.
0: Blanket for snow. Yeah, exactly. And for the winter, the rest of the winter. Researchers say that 2/3 of one particular population died while hibernating because there wasn't enough snow cover.
1: I know.
0: So we're going to celebrate our fat marmot brethren starting Monday. And it's mostly for fun, but this also has a serious side, obviously. The scientists who are working with the marmots, they're trying to drum up donations for a long-running research that they're doing into the rodents to keep it going through, yes, you guessed it, federal funding cuts.
1: Oh,
0: so,
1: I see.
0: Yeah. The leader of the project, his name is Dan. He says, in some ways, we're going to be laughing our way down as the Titanic sinks, which doesn't sound very cheery for the marmots. Anyway, the project was launched years ago at the Rocky Mountain Biological Laboratory in Gothic, Colorado.
1: Oh.
0: Do you know where Gothic is?
1: I don't.
0: It's just outside of Aspen. I didn't know either. Yeah.
1: Gothic,
0: Colorado.
1: Okay.
0: Because he says, what else are you going to do? And I don't know if he means what else are you going to do in Gothic, Colorado, but he might. Because there might not be a whole lot going on there in Gothic. I'm just saying.
1: I'm just wondering what the architecture is like there.
0: You think it might be Gothic?
1: I'm wondering if it's...
0: I don't know. Yeah. Could be. So perhaps you are asking yourself, what is a marmot? You might be. Here's a nice little description.
1: Wascally-wascal?
0: It is a wascal, yes. A cat-sized, furry ground squirrel that lives in burrows in North America, Europe, and Asia. There are only 15 or so species.
1: Okay.
0: And that includes groundhogs. So we know, you know.
1: A groundhog is a marmot.
0: A groundhog is a marmot.
1: Okay.
0: Of course, they've got their own special day on February 2nd. So these marmots are fighting for their right to party or eat or something. I don't know.
1: Okay. To fatten up.
0: There you go. So in the Rocky Mountains, the yellow-bellied marmots are plentiful. Hikers will often spot... This is so cute, the way they describe it. Hikers often spot these charismatic creatures perched on boulders or scurrying through wildflowers or fattening up for winter. They aren't shy either, apparently. In fact, if you're out hiking, you need to keep an eye on your snacks.
1: Do they like the potato chips?
0: They like the snacks. They do. See. But, you know, I mean, they're trying to fatten up. So could you deny them?
1: Yeah.
0: I mean, the Pringles couldn't go to a better cause, I'm thinking, than to fatten up a little marmot or two. It also says that, like people, marmots have personalities and are, quote-unquote, flexibly social.
1: I love that.
0: This means
1: can I use that for myself?
0: Yes, I am flexibly social as well. Meaning some like to intermingle in colonies of up to 30 animals, mm-hmm. while others prefer solitude.
1: Okay.
0: Well, there you go.
1: I love people. I love being out amongst the people. And then I like to go cave at home.
0: Yeah, so. I might steal your snacks if I'm out anyway. So
1: I'm watching you, Terry.
0: I'm not to be trusted. So I guess some of these marmots, you can tell just by looking at them what kind of personality they might have and how they interact with others. And some of the marmots, they say, are difficult to study because they are wary of researchers' efforts to trap them using wire boxes baited with an enticing mix of oats and peanut butter.
1: Okay.
0: And apparently there are others you could trap three or four times in the same morning. They keep coming back to the same line.
1: More. Please, may I have some more, sir?
0: Please. They're also big-time snoozers, which I have just actually discovered how lovely naps can be myself. Oh, okay. I understand, Mr. Marmot, Mr. and Mrs. Marmot, or Ms. Marmot, if you will. While hibernating bears snooze in a state called torpor. Torpor?
1: Okay.
0: T-O-R-P-O-R. I should have looked that up.
1: Torpor, sure.
0: That's not something we'll say often. Okay. That allows them to wake up or be woken up every now and then. But the marmots slip into a far deeper form of hibernation. In fact, their body temperature drops from about that of you and I, humans. We are human, by the way. I'll just remind you of that. Like you needed reminding. Anyway, their body temperature drops from human temperature to as low as 41 degrees.
1: Oh, wow.
0: Yeah. Not much warmer than their burrows in winter. So you see why the snow is really important.
1: I see. Yes.
0: Yeah. So if evidently, Dan, the guy who's the researcher, he says if you pick up a hibernating marmot, I'm not sure I'd want to do that, but if you did, it's a fuzzy ball and it feels like a cold rock with fur.
1: Oh.
0: Wouldn't that be interesting?
1: That would. Not as fun to pet as, say, a cat.
0: No. I don't think they purr either.
1: Probably not.
0: But Dan says it's very surreal. They also breathe once a minute or two.
1: Oh, wow. They really slow down their metabolism.
0: They really do. So as you might imagine, to prepare for winter, as you and I are doing right now, we do have to have a tremendous amount of snacks, shall we say. We need to fatten up. They double their weight to as much as 13 pounds, and then they lose all of that bulk during the half year or more that they hibernate. In fact, when they come out of the ground, they look really, really skinny and kind of funny looking.
1: Okay.
0: No longer just a rock in fur. They're a skinny rock in fur.
1: They're a stick in fur.
0: Yeah, indeed. Okay, so as we said, this study is in Gothic, which is about 20 miles south of Aspen in Colorado.
1: Okay.
0: It's run by research. Oh, my goodness. It's run by researchers at UCLA and the University of Ottawa in Ontario.
1: Oh.
0: Yeah. They have marmots up there, too.
1: Well, I was thinking
0: the
1: Ottawa would be studying them.
0: That
1: was a stretch. That was
0: it really, but
1: no
0: you know
1: points
0: what?
1: For Jerry.
0: Oh, come on. We'll give you a point or two. The research was launched back in 62, so it makes it one of the longest-running studies of individual mammals that is currently ongoing. So I see why they want to keep the research going. They have so much invested in it already.
1: Mm-hmm.
0: Yeah. So, by the way, if you like to research marmots, you're called a marmoteer.
1: A marmoteer?
0: Marmoteer.
1: Oh, wow. That sounds better than a mouseketeer.
0: It really
1: does. I want to be a marmoteer.
0: Me too. Yes. Don't we all?
1: With some marmalade.
0: Okay.
1: Marmalade.
0: Da-da-da. Okay. So among our favorite little rodents on display, Stonehenge, who chirps at mountain bikers.
1: Oh.
0: I know. Doesn't that sound cute?
1: You know what? I imagine the chirps are going to be, we've got the Gunnison. Groundhogs up along the tramway, and they like to chirp, too.
0: There you go. There you go.
1: It almost sounds like a bird chirp, but then you look around, and it's like, oh, they're watching me.
0: They are watching you.
1: Or chirping at each other to say, oh, human.
0: Somebody's watching me. I still can't sing yet, so don't ask me to. Also, Citron, whose mate is the leader of the matriarchal marmot motherland.
1: Oh.
0: It's a matriarchal society. I love that.
1: Okay.
0: Anyway, she's the head. She's the queen marmot.
1: She's the mom.
0: Yeah, and so much more.
1: Marmot.
0: Speaking of so much
1: marmot.
0: Speaking of so much more. Okay, I'm having trouble keeping a straight face reading this. Researchers have also been posting marmot videos to the OnlyFans adult content platform. Yes.
1: Okay. An OnlyFans page for marmots.
0: Yeah, and it's a special page. It's a special page, of course.
1: Okay.
0: To capitalize on the attention that these posts have gotten, a super fan created a meme coin, a type of cryptocurrency, and you can use it on, it's called, there's like a dollar sign and then only dash marms.
1: Marms.
0: It's a special place on OnlyFans, and it's only marms. And it donates all of the transaction fees to the research program. that alone has raised about $100,000.
1: Not bad.
0: You can, not bad at all.
1: Not bad at all.
0: They're on only marms. So only marms. Only marms. The team needs to bank, though, like 3 years of funding. So that's over $200,000. So I'm sure that only marms is going to bring in some dough. But, you know, if you want to participate, you certainly can. So you need to go online and just sort of, it's a weird address. So just Google fat marmots and it'll come up. And okay. Not the only marms page. That won't come up. You got to search a little harder for that one.
1: But, honey, I was looking for the marmots.
0: I was looking at the chubby marmots. It's only, yeah, it's research. It's research, honey.
1: Yes.
0: Okay. Coming up next, we are number 18 and moving up fast. We'll explain as the weekend continues here on 96.3 News Radio, KKOB.
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0: A good morning to you. I'm Terry Travis. Jerry Wright on the other side of the glass. Not sipping a pumpkin spice latte, but he might be thinking about it.
1: You can't prove nothing.
0: Can't prove anything. Except for that mustache you got there, the pumpkin spice mustache. The telltale giveaway. Hey, when it comes to higher education, New Mexico is moving up in the rankings to number 18 nationally. And when it comes to how much money that graduates here owe, oh, we score even higher. Joining us to talk about it, New Mexico's higher education secretary, Stephanie Rodriguez. Stephanie, good morning. Thanks for getting up early.
10: Good morning. Thanks for having me.
0: Oh, you bet. Well, it's good news, and we love sharing good news. How did we do last year in the U.S. News and World Report rankings, and how did we do this year?
10: You know, last year we were 20th in the nation. We've gone up two spots to number 18. But in 2019, I have to tell you, we were 40th in the nation for higher education. So in a short time frame, we've gone to 40th to 18, which is really exciting for New Mexico.
0: So exciting. And in some of the other metrics, really taking a look at how much investment the state is putting into college and higher education, and what we're putting into, you know, helping students and gaining that degree. I mean, we're even higher, right?
10: Absolutely. You know, we're number two in the nation for low debt at graduation and number eight for low tuition and fees. And a lot of that is thanks to the state of New Mexico, Governor Michelle Lujan Grisham, and the legislature investing in tuition-free college programs.
0: And I want you to put out a plug for tuition-free programs, because it amazes me how many people still are unaware that the state of New Mexico does this. I mean, we gained national attention.
10: Yeah, you know, as far as the nation is concerned, many states and even Washington, D.C. has referred to New Mexico as the gold star example of a tuition-free college program. We're part-time, full-time, two-year, four-year, high-demand certificates, all associate degrees, all bachelor's degrees, tuition-free here in the state of New Mexico at 29 public colleges and universities.
0: That's just amazing to me. And the other thing that's amazing to me is, why aren't more folks taking advantage of this? Because you certainly want folks to take advantage of this.
10: You know, I think it's life circumstances, right? Mm-hmm. And oftentimes, college feels very traditional. Like, you have to be straight out of high school, go into a four-year program, and then be set up. But our colleges and universities are so flexible with students. We have high-demand, short-term certificate programs. We have two-year associate degrees. You can go part-time with the Opportunity Scholarship in any one of these programs, including that bachelor's degrees. So I think that's the preconceived notion that college is out of reach. But in New Mexico, we've made it so easy that there is no wrong door to higher education.
0: I love that because, well, as a non-traditional student, I didn't get my bachelor's degree until, God, how old was I? I was closing in on 40 when I finally got my degree. And it was important to me just as a personal goal. It was important. It helps in the marketplace as well if you have a bachelor's degree. But I had to pay for mine, and I went to a private school, and it was expensive. So here in New Mexico, how can folks get their, I guess, foot in the door, if you will, on low tuition and fees and that sort of thing in our state's higher education system?
10: Yeah, that's another thing. People are intimidated by an application, and we get that. We don't have an extra application or step for the Opportunity and Lottery Scholarship. All you have to do is figure out what college you want to go to. You have 29 options. ReachHigherNM.com shows you all of those options, and you figure out what works for you. And once you do that, you just apply to the institution, you get accepted, you enroll in classes, and then it's automatically put on your account. So there's no extra steps, there's no extra application. It's really easy.
0: And easy, in fact, even to hop right onto that website. I just did it. And, yeah, I mean, it starts you right out with, you know, where are you at? I'm a recent high school graduate. I'm a returning student. I'm not sure. And then you, you know, sort of click on through and it's going to help you every step of the way. It looks pretty simple, Stephanie.
10: It is simple. And listen, if you're not that kind of person that likes to go on websites or deal with any ChatGPT, we absolutely get it. We have people that are available to answer questions. That's 1-800-279-9777, where you can talk to a real person and get the answers you need.
0: Yeah, and you're right. Sometimes that can be intimidating, and you want to make sure you're getting the straight answer. And when someone says, you know, tuition free, you're like, wait a minute, what's the catch? Is there a catch?
10: Yes. We always get that question. And
0: yeah.
10: You know, it's amazing in New Mexico. We do tuition and required student fees. So people are pretty set up when they apply for college and get that program in their account.
0: Wow. It blows my mind. And gosh, where were you? I won't tell you how many years ago. But I'm really
10: happy. When I was in college,
0: well, there you go. That would have been very helpful for all of us. I'm hoping that that folks are taking advantage of it. Are you seeing that people are, that more people are enrolling and wanting to try their hand at college and get some experience?
10: Absolutely. You know, we actually are one of only two states in the whole entire country that has seen consecutive enrollment gains for 4 years in a row since the Opportunity Scholarship Act was passed in 2022. So we've gone up 14% in enrollment since then. Additionally, we have about 42,000 students receiving Opportunity Scholarship every semester at one of our 29 colleges and universities. And on top of that, to date, 118,000 New Mexicans have taken advantage of this scholarship program, and approximately 25,000 of those individuals are working right here in New Mexico in good-paying, family-sustaining jobs.
0: And ultimately, that's the goal, right? You want to encourage students, older adults, you want to encourage them to stay here, get their education, and then work here as well.
10: Absolutely. Like, how many times have we heard, oh, I left New Mexico for other opportunities? You know, with the tuition-free college program, we're seeing more high schoolers from our New Mexico schools make the decision to stay in New Mexico because, hey, parents, who doesn't love free college, right?
0: Yeah.
10: You know,
0: yeah.
10: You want your student to, A, be close by, but also you want to keep that checkbook with the savings in your bank account still.
0: Close enough to do laundry, far away enough that, well, you're a little bit further away and you're not in the bedroom in the back, right?
10: True.
0: So there's other information that this polling shows for college students here in New Mexico. Can you talk a little bit about that?
10: Yeah, as far as the polling's concerned, you know, more students are going to college here in New Mexico. That's really exciting. We are a low debt at graduation state, low tuition and fees. Another thing that's really big about the study that they did is the social mobility aspect. So students in New Mexico who graduate from New Mexico College and stay in New Mexico are 80% more likely to get that return on investment, meaning they're making higher wages when they work here in New Mexico with those certificate, associate, and bachelor's degrees.
0: And it's a pretty amazing return on investment, too, for the state, isn't it?
10: It absolutely is, and we're really excited to see it because accountability and transparency is incredibly important to the state, but we're seeing this program perform.
0: Yeah. We're up against a break. One thing I wanted to talk with you about is that I see there's continued expansion of programs and services in higher ed here in the state. I'd like to let our listeners know about that. And also the largest investment in higher education in the state's history is coming up, too. So Higher Education Secretary for the State of New Mexico, Stephanie Rodriguez, next as the weekend continues here on 96.3 News Radio KKOB.
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0: This year, New Mexico sits at number 18 on the yearly U.S. News and World Report ranking for higher education, up 22 spots since 2019. And there's more expansion underway, which is a part driving some of these numbers. Higher Education Secretary for the State of New Mexico, Stephanie Rodriguez, is our guest. And Madam Secretary, what are students seeing this year as far as an expansion of programs?
10: Hey, good morning. You know, it's really great. We have opportunity and lottery scholarship for our college students, but a lot of people forget that we do so much more than just straight colleges and universities. We're also helping health professionals. We have $25 million in loan repayment for health professionals across the state of New Mexico, $1.5 million for veterinarians. Additionally, our adult education program helping folks get their GED and HISET is sitting at $7.82 million. And then we also give free high school equivalency exam vouchers to our students, which is really exciting. We do so much at our department.
0: Yeah, and I see it as a way to start maybe shifting some of the narrative in this state. I don't think that the narrative is necessarily education isn't important, but I think sometimes education isn't in the top three or maybe even in the top 10 for some folks.
10: You know, we hear that a lot, right, in New Mexico, this continuous narrative about that. But what's so exciting and beautiful is the bookends of education, early childhood and higher education, have had substantial investments since 2019. And we're seeing it pay off in the rankings. We're in the top 20 for higher education. I believe we're in the top 10 for early childhood education and care. Shout out to Universal Child Care, which is also helping free college for parents to go back to school. It's really exciting to see us in a positive light nationally and within our own state.
0: Hence why I called and said, hey, would you like to be on the radio with us? Because I think a lot of times we even beat ourselves up with some of it, you know, and we go on and on about where we aren't doing well. And I like to highlight where we are doing well. I think there's room for both.
10: Absolutely, and I appreciate that because it's such a beautiful state, beautiful culture, but also wonderful investment.
0: Yeah, yeah. And speaking of wonderful investments, next year, a historic budget for higher education.
10: Yes, $1.5 billion invested into higher education, and that's not even including our capital facility investments. And it's really exciting.
0: Yeah, yeah. What are some of the, I guess, some of the new dollars? What are those going to cover? What are we going to see coming up in fiscal year 2027?
10: A lot of student support services. We're really excited to see some of those. And you guys are going to laugh at me. My toddler just woke up, hence why you do a morning show. If you can hear her, that is what that is.
0: Excellent.
10: A lot of student support services is something that we're investing in, but also research. We've seen a lot of cuts at the federal level when it comes to our research in STEM and healthcare. But in New Mexico, we're filling that backlog by supporting our faculty members to continue to do that research.
0: And there's also a lot of progress, as you had mentioned, too, to helping student access that financial aid, pursue higher education opportunities, and realizing that, you know, when you go back to school, you're not just a student. Chances are, especially here in New Mexico, you're probably maybe also a parent. You might be working part-time or full-time. I mean, there's so many other aspects of your life that you have to fold into that student life. And it sounds like New Mexico is acknowledging that. And like you said, helping to expand student support services.
10: Yeah, you know, when we were researching the Opportunity Scholarship, the average student is no longer 18 years old straight out of high school. The average student is 26 years old in the state of New Mexico. So when you think about that, you have a lot of our students who are juggling family life, full-time jobs, and other things and responsibilities. And we want to make sure that we're making it as easy as possible for people to access the colleges and universities in their backyard.
0: So how is enrollment and what are you looking forward to for the next fiscal year?
10: Enrollment's doing fantastic. Our freshman enrollment is increasing on average 10% every year. And on top of that, overall enrollment is increasing by 3%. What's really exciting is where we're seeing the biggest enrollment gains is our branch campuses, which are in rural areas like Taos, Roswell, Ruidoso. So we're seeing investments pay off in rural communities as well.
0: So if you're seeing enrollment go up every year 10%, I mean, I wasn't a math major, but I'm thinking if we're seeing jumps like that and we're seeing investments like that, are we going to get to a place where maybe enrollment is going to be a little more brisk than we've got for investment? Is there any concern about that?
10: You know, they have that saying that all good things come to an end. And we have to realize that eventually enrollment is going to flatten out. We saw that in 2008 with the recession. Enrollment dipped, but then increased because people realized they had to upskill, reskill. The good news here, though, is in New Mexico, compared to the rest of the nation, we're performing incredibly well with low cost of living compared to other states. So it may plateau eventually, but we don't see it decreasing the way it did in the Great Recession in 2008.
0: Well, and as you said, the picture of today's student is not the traditional picture of an 18-year-old who's still maybe even living at home and going to school. So with that, and with adult education programs continuing to strengthen, and in fact, we are number 20 in the nation for measurable skill gains through the adult education system. It seems like everything is sort of heading in the right direction, and someone somewhere is keeping their finger on the temperature, I'm hoping.
10: Yes, and I'm so glad you brought up the adult education ranking, because in 2019, we were last. We were 50th. And we've gone through and we've been able to increase funding to our programs and really open the door in almost every single rural community in New Mexico with adult education programs, including our tribal communities, which is really exciting.
0: Stephanie, that's amazing. And I'm always so happy to be able to speak with you and to pass some of this good news on to our listeners. Is there anything else I should have asked you that I missed?
10: You know, thank you for asking. I think you asked all the right questions. And I just want to say to viewers, if you want to learn more about tuition-free college programs and what's available in your backyard, we have 29 colleges and universities. Go to reachhighernm.com and we'll get you that information.
0: It's all right there on the website. Higher Education Secretary for the State of New Mexico, Stephanie Rodriguez, thank you so much for getting up. What's the toddler's name, by the way?
10: Her name's Eva, and thank you so much for understanding. I do have my morning coffee, though, which is great.
0: Oh, you definitely need your morning coffee, and we'll make sure that Eva doesn't have any of it. Thanks so much, Stephanie. And coming up, tomato lovers, this is your day. As the weekend continues, we'll tell you all about it. 96.3 News Radio, KKOB. With what we are seeing going on.
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0: Good morning, Jerry Travis, Jerry Wright. It's the weekend, 96.3 News Radio, KKOB. And not just the weekend, it is Albuquerque Garden Center Tomato Fiesta weekend.
27: Yay!
0: I know.
27: With the tomato lady.
0: Indeed. Every year, those who love BLTs and a good homegrown tomato flock to the Garden Center to celebrate this year's crop. The Tomato Fiesta is set to start at 11 today. I suspect people are lined up already.
27: Oh, yeah.
0: Because they want to get lap a lip over so many homegrown tomatoes.
27: Oh, yeah, that's today.
0: Yep, it's
27: today.
0: Got
27: to text the wife, get up, get the girl ready. We need a BLT. Daddy needs BLT after work.
0: You know what else Daddy needs to do? Push the button, dude.
27: Wait, what's that?
0: Push the button.
27: Oh, this one.
28: We do buy some from a farm because we can't grow every tomato that you all want. But most of our tomatoes are donated, and they're not from Smith's and Albertsons. We do, they're all homegrown. And we also have other things like okra and eggplant and just everything that you grow in the summer here. Green beans, jalapenos, we'll have a little bit of everything. We put out the call for everybody to donate their vegetables. We are having sweet corn for sale, too, so we're excited about that. It's a white and yellow mixed corn, and we're only going to get 100 ears. So if you want corn, you better come early.
0: And they're all right there at the head of the line. That's Teresa Edens, our tomato lady. She says there will also be tomato counseling.
27: If you have some counseling
0: issues with your tomato and the relationship you're in.
27: My tomatoes just don't understand me. I'm actually having some problems with my Cherokee Black tomatoes this year. They're just not coming out okay.
0: Well, you're going to need to take advantage of that tomato counseling.
27: Yeah.
0: Bring your questions.
27: Bring a tomato. They have answers.
0: Yeah. Yeah, you could even bring a tomato, although I think they have enough tomatoes.
27: They have enough tomatoes. I need to bring one to show them, okay, this is what's happening. What am I doing wrong?
0: Oh, yeah, so and getting the show and tell line.
27: It's crinkly and I mean, it's not crinkly in the way that it's supposed to be. It's like, yeah.
0: Bad crinkly.
27: It's bad crinkly, yeah.
0: I'm so sorry.
27: Yeah.
0: A pox on your home.
27: A pox on my tomatoes.
0: You can check out all the details for today's Tomato Fiesta at AlbuquerqueGardenCenter.org. Pistons for Patriots car show out at Expo New Mexico. Their billing is where horsepower meets purpose.
27: Oh.
0: And you're going to have to head on out there and find out for yourself what that means. Starts at 8 this morning, so they're already walking around looking at all of those classic cars and hot rods, some custom builds, and, of course, show vehicles. Pistons for Patriots has become one of New Mexico's premier automotive events, and it brings car enthusiasts and everyone else together. There's also the Home Remodeling Expo out there at Expo New Mexico. So if you're not so interested in the cars, you can, you know, let the kids go over and look
27: Fix
0: at the cars. Don't touch the cars, kids. Yeah. By the way.
27: They're sharing the Manuel Lujan building.
0: Indeed, they are. And let's see. Proceeds from the event support Paws and Stripes. Oh. We have talked with those folks before.
27: Good.
0: Wonderful organization.
27: Good people.
0: Yeah, and they help provide service dogs and support programs for veterans throughout New Mexico. So there you go. Pistons for Patriots until, I think, 6 tonight. Yes, until 6 tonight out at Expo New Mexico. Now, if you're more of a pirate slash Viking kind of lover. Thank you very much, Jerry. Right on cue. Pirate Viking Summer Fest out in Edgewood wraps up today. There will be pirates. There will be Vikings. There's wenches and everything in between, I suspect.
27: Nice.
0: So let's see. Today, they open at 10. The gates open up at 10 at the Wildlife West Nature Park there in Edgewood. And kids are free. And they consider kids under 17.
27: Oh.
0: So, definitely a family-friendly event, and I won't speak about the wenches or anything or the pillaging, but it's family-friendly pillaging, as you pointed out, Jerry.
27: Family-friendly pillaging, yes.
0: Is there such a thing? I don't know.
27: Sure.
0: Find out for yourself. PiratesVikingSummerFestival.com is the place to go. Now, this Tuesday, you can get a look at yourself at some new resources Bernalillo County is going to be using to support community safety and emergency preparedness, no matter what your abilities. You're invited to come by and see how a very fully stocked 24-foot trailer is the role it's going to play in upcoming disasters. The public's invited to see this new resource and learn how it all supports community safety and emergency preparedness. They're going to open up the doors at the Raymond G. Sanchez Community Center at 11 for this event, 11 to 1. And it's a public debut, and it's also sort of one of those you don't necessarily have to come in and sit down and listen to a bunch of speakers. It's kind of a come and go sort of thing. There will be formal remarks at the beginning if you want to hear all about that. Or you could go to our podcast page and click on my mug, literally, and find out for yourself. Because we talked with the Director of Emergency Management Services there at Bernalillo County yesterday, in fact, on the weekend. Let's see, the search is on for singers to perform the national anthem at this year's State Fair. Individual singers or small groups are invited to try out. The auditions will be held both in person and virtually. If you want to do it live, that'll be on Wednesday from 6 to 8 p.m. inside the African American Performing Arts Center. And if you would rather do it virtually, record a video of your performance, and there is a link provided on the Expo New Mexico page, and you can upload it there. Individuals and groups of all ages may audition. Groups, though, they don't want any more than 4 members. The deadline to apply for in-person auditions and submit virtual auditions is tomorrow.
27: Oh.
0: So you need to get on it if that's what you're hoping to do during State Fair time. StateFair.expoNM.com. And if you click around there and look for participate in competitions. And I imagine that National Anthem would get you there as well. Thank you so much. I like that, a little flair for this next one. Because this Friday, you get an opportunity to meet Zozobra up close and personal at ZozoFest, the official preview weekend for the 102nd burning of Zozobra. It's free. It allows you to get up close and personal, as I have said, to see the 50-foot-tall marionette before they burn them at Fort Marcy Park for the annual burn. It's

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6: From ABC News, I'm Brian Clark. A Nevada hospital is being evacuated. The large fire burning in the state forced the evacuation of Northwest Specialty Hospital in Reno, along with thousands of homes in the area. ABC's Morgan Norwood has the latest on a fast-growing fire.
7: A state of emergency as a dangerous new wind-driven fire tears across Nevada. Homes in danger, evacuations underway. The Hawk Fire breaking out in the hills above the Somerset community in Northwest Reno just before noon Saturday. It was a 40-acre brush fire at midday, but this morning, the fire burning more than 10,000 acres with no containment.
6: President Trump is set to wave the green flag ahead of the Freedom 250 Grand Prix, an IndyCar race through the streets of Washington, D.C. Meanwhile, the U.S. and Canada are ramping up their trade war after the U.S. put 50% tariffs on $20 billion worth of Canadian goods. Prime Minister Mark Carney of Canada said,
8: Canada will match Washington's new tariffs, dollar for dollar, in order to protect Canadian workers, farmers, families, and businesses.
6: As the midterms draw closer, the New York Times first reported President Trump's son-in-law Jared Kushner met with Democratic House Leader Hakeem Jeffries, says ABC's Rachel Scott.
9: The source is confirming that Kushner did in fact meet with Leader Jeffries in recent weeks. I'm told the focus of this was try to find some common ground on where Democrats and the Trump administration could work together. That certainly is striking as we're less than 75 days to the midterm elections and Democrats are hoping to retake the House.
6: It's been more than a week since heavy storms and deadly flooding in Indiana and in the northwest corner of the state. More than 30,000 customers still don't have power, including Talisha Burnett in Gary.
10: I have to sit in my car and get some air because of right now, with all the storms, my whole house is so much moisture built up. My furniture is ruined now.
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6: Large data

0: centers have become a political issue. They're the facilities needed to power AI technology, but they've faced opposition and caused about faces from politicians like Texas Governor Greg Abbott. He had said that Texas would be the epicenter of AI, but then imposed a moratorium on construction. He explained why on ABC's This Week.
1: They had not been working in collaboration with the state. They'd not been working in collaboration with local governments. And so they basically dug their own grave for the problem that's been caused for them. And that's why they got the backlash they deserve.
0: He said there are new standards that companies must follow. Closing arguments expected to begin this week in the Lindsay Clancy trial. She is the Massachusetts woman accused of killing her three children in 2023. She does not deny killing them, but her lawyers say she should not be convicted of murder because of her mental state at the time. ABC legal contributor Bernarda Villalona says,
2: it's all going to boil down to battle of the experts because, as stated earlier, Lindsay Clancy's defense team is not disputing that she actually took the life away of the three kids. What they're arguing is that she didn't have the criminal responsibility, the ability to acknowledge what she was doing was wrong, that she, because of her psychosis.
0: Nancy Kassenbaum Baker died. She was the daughter of former Kansas Governor Alf Landon, but was best known for becoming the first woman elected to the Senate without following a spouse into office. She was 94. I'm Brian Clark, ABC News.
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5: Expect a lot of sunshine today. It'll be hot with record challenging highs. 97 Albuquerque, 89 Santa Fe. Tonight, evening clouds will increase. A spot shower or isolated storm is possible before midnight. 69 Albuquerque, 63 Santa Fe. Monday, the heat holds on and will stay mostly sunny and dry. 98 Albuquerque, 91 Santa Fe. I'm meteorologist Olga Breeze for KOAT7.
6: At 906 Albuquerque, 76 degrees, 71 Santa Fe. 96.3 News Radio KKOB.
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15: Good morning. I'm Terry Travis. Jerry Wright along with us as well. Picking the music and keeping me in line. And I appreciate that, Jeff. Things are really hopping over at Rio Rancho Creative Crossroads this fall. Auditions for the Rio Rancho Players' latest show is coming up. Registration's open for the Kids Art Club, and there's even a new way to support Rio Rancho Creative Crossroads. Here with The Scoop, Neil Shotwell with Rio Rancho Creative Crossroads. Good morning, Neil.
16: Good morning, Terry. How are you?
15: I'm hanging in there. How about you?
16: I am also hanging in there. It's very busy up here.
15: Yeah, I can tell. I was the one who had to write down everything that's happening, and I almost ran out of room on my little piece of paper here because you've got a lot of stuff going on. I think, though, we probably should start with the Players because they've got something very special planned for spooky season this year, and auditions are coming up this week.
16: That is correct. So the Rio Rancho Players is my over 18 community theater group, and they are auditioning for their October play, which is a spooky-themed production based on ghost stories, some that you know, some that you don't. And we are auditioning and performing at French Funeral Home in Rio Rancho for this particular event. So it's going to be spooky.
15: Excellent. Well, I love the idea of learning some new spooky stories because I probably used them all up on the kids when they were little. So I need to come up with something new to scare them. They're adults now. They need something to really scare them.
16: There you go. I mean, it won't be terribly, terribly scary, but it'll be spooky. I'm going to go spooky.
15: I like spooky, and spooky's fun this time of year. Let's see the, okay, so you got to be over 18 to try out for this one? No kids in the show? Okay,
16: no
15: got
16: kids
15: it.
16: In the show.
15: Got
16: so
15: it.
16: It'll be 18 and above. The characters, we're saying, range from 18 to 65, so you have to be able to play someone in that age range. You don't have mm-hmm. to be under 65, but those auditions are Friday and Saturday this week at 3 p.m.
15: Okay, got it. And that's at French Funeral Home up on Unser.
16: Yes, near Unser and Northern Boulevards in Rio Rancho.
15: That's a little more specific. Thank you. Okay, the Kids Art Club going strong, a place where youngsters can explore and experiment. And you've got some really fun things coming up for the Kids Art Club.
16: Yes, okay. So our artistic director, Jen Doolittle, who has been working with us since earlier this year, is creating this Kids Art Club. It'll be broken into four-week sessions, and they will dive into drawing, I think, is the first two sessions.
15: Yeah,
16: we'll see
15: yeah.
16: How that goes. And so that is at Star Heights in Rio Rancho, which is on Polaris, which is kind of near Unser and Southern Boulevard. What do you know about that? We like that Unser corridor.
15: Indeed. There's a lot of stuff there.
16: Yes.
15: So you sign up for it by chunks, you know, like because you've got four different things
16: yes,
15: coming up?
16: It's four. Each session is four Saturdays.
15: Got
16: in
15: it.
16: A row. So it'll be 11 to 12. One Saturday is probably not enough to really get your drawing down, and you don't want to go to 3 hours to try to all in one day. So we're breaking it up into smaller segments. That's 1 hour each weekend, and that is from 11 to 12.
15: Very nice. I know that the registration for the children's chorus and youth chorus, it's still open, right, but it's going to be closing pretty soon?
16: It is still open. We accept new members for the season through September.
15: Oh, okay. Okay.
16: Yeah, through September 19th. So yesterday was their first rehearsal. It was amazing turnout. There's already about 25 kids signed up for the children's chorus and about 20 for the youth chorus. So we're expecting to have a big and robust year this year.
15: Well, and it must be exciting for you watching how these choruses have grown over the years that you've been doing it, because I mean you kind of started there on the corner with not a lot of people doing much of anything, and all of a sudden here we have all of these singers. It's amazing,
16: right? Well, so
15: yeah,
16: we started with just the one chorus with nine kids who were really one degree of separation from me or the artistic director.
15: gotcha.
16: So now there's two, and we're going to be over 50 combined. And it's been exciting to watch that coming.
15: Yeah,
16: back from COVID. Yes.
15: Well, and for me, as far as you know, like booking the show and hearing about things that are happening around the community, I'm hearing more and more about how the children's chorus or the youth chorus is being incorporated in different choruses around, you know, different community celebrations and different plays and that sort of thing. And it's really cool. They're really getting an opportunity to let it shine there on stage.
16: Yeah, we are bringing them out a little bit more, so they'll be doing some national anthems this year in Rio Rancho, and they'll be doing every year that's been around. We've done the Children's Messiah with Polyphony in December at Cathedral of St. John, which is an amazing event. If your listeners don't know about it, they should go and check this out. It's the second Saturday in December, and Maxine does an amazing job. It's a professional singers and backed by local middle school and high school choruses and small orchestra. It's really something to watch. And it's
15: Christmas
16: section of the Messiah, so it's only like an hour.
15: And what an opportunity for the kids to, you know, to perform in that kind of setting, because I don't know, it's sort of like I would think you'd try a little harder if everyone around you is sort of like a pro and you're like, well, I got to live up to this.
16: Right. Yeah. Well, I mean, you know, and it's a really good opportunity for them to see and hear other singers and instruments they may never have heard or seen before. And to know that people make a living doing this. I mean, polyphony is a paid, you know, they're a professional choral group. Those members are paid, as far as I know. That's correct. I hope I'm not telling a lie there, but I believe that to be true.
15: Well, we can edit it out in the playback if you are, Neil. Hey, I know that you've been working on ways to support that little old arts organization there in Rio Rancho, and you've come up with a new way, actually, for folks to support Rio Rancho Creative Crossroads. Tell us about that.
16: Oh, okay. Yeah, this one's pretty easy. I mean, we do lots of different things to keep the arts running up here, but this one is an organization called Roundup, and you register your credit card with them, and then every time that you shop online, then you get an option to round up to the nearest dollar, right? Like, so if you spend $10.87, you get an option to round up that 13 cents. Mm-hmm. and give it to a charity or a nonprofit, and our organization has recently registered with them, and so we are doing that, and I think till at least through September, maybe into October, we get an extra $25 for everybody who signs up. So we are hoping, we've already had a pretty good response, and we're hoping that the community will do it. It's a lot like your Smiths or your Walmart Roundup.
15: Only you're sure you know who the dough is going to, because you've heard all about Rio Rancho Creative Crossroads here on our show. And, of course, you want to support them. Cool. Well, and it sounds painless. I mean, that's the part that I like, the painless part. So you don't really have to be thinking about it, but they will get, you know, they will get your support all year long. And I like that idea, too. So roundup.org.
16: A little bit.
15: Yeah.
16: Time. And but when you add, you know, people together, it does add up. So
15: absolutely. So did we hit the highlights? Is there anything that we missed? Because I've only got so much room on my screen here, Neil.
16: Well, I do have one other way that you can support us. So
15: cool. What is it?
16: The New Mexico United are doing a fundraiser for us on September 26th.
15: Ah.
16: If you go on our website and you purchase tickets on the homepage, there's a link for them. Through this link for our fundraiser, the United will give $5 back to Creative Crossroads for every ticket sold. And it's art night anyway, so it'll be Meow Wolf night. So it should be an interesting and exciting evening at the soccer field.
15: Yeah, I'm curious how they're going to incorporate Meow Wolf into all of it, but you'll just have to go on September 26th and find out.
16: Yes, that'd be great.
15: So all of this information is also available on your website, and I don't think I wrote that down. So let us know what it is, please.
16: All righty. So our website is rr-cc, which is Rio Rancho Creative Crossroads initials, .org, so rr-cc.org. And pretty much if you Google art in Rio Rancho, we're going to come up. I don't know that you'll have too much trouble finding us that way.
15: Yeah, It is pretty simple. And the other thing that's great is once you go there, if you want to be on, I don't know, like say your newsletter, you find out all of this stuff ahead of time, just like I did.
16: Right, yeah. No, yeah, we do send out a monthly, sometimes bi-monthly newsletter now because we have so many things going on up here. But
15: yeah.
16: So it will keep you informed of all the things that we have available for you.
15: Well, Neil, pour yourself another cup of coffee. You have a long fall ahead of you. And so appreciate everything you do for the arts here in Rio Rancho and just giving of your time because you have a whole nother life outside of Rio Rancho Creative Crossroads. This is not your whole life. But we're sure glad you're putting a lot of your life into it. We appreciate it.
16: All right. Well, thank you so much, Terry. You have a good day.
15: Oh, you too, Neil. Neil Shotwell, she is with Rio Rancho Creative Crossroads. And if you want to find out more about anything that's going on there at the Crossroads, rr-cc.org is the place to go. Coming up next, it's a classic with a message that echoes today. We're going to talk about what the Adobe Theater has coming up as the weekend continues on 96.3 News Radio, KKLB.
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15: In the early 50s, there was a play that was staged that is still relevant today. The Adobe Theater is taking on the classic, The Crucible. Here to talk about it, actor Dan Ware. He plays Thomas Putnam in the show. And director Georgia Athern. Welcome to both of you. Good to have you both along.
2: Thank you.
15: Yeah, you're welcome. So I know a lot of folks know, you know, at least the basics of The Crucible. We all had to read it in middle school, I'm assuming. but for those who skipped class that day, Georgia, you want to give us the nuts and bolts on what The Crucible is?
2: Nuts and bolts on The Crucible.
15: You like that?
2: Well, let's just say he wrote it as an allegory towards McCarthyism and the Red Scare. I mean, that's a simple sentence that we can say.
15: Yeah.
2: It looked at, you know, even though it was set during the Salem witch trials, it really saw a community that was brought about from fear, and their fear replaced their logic, and people turned on their neighbors and their friends and their loved ones.
15: We see where it's going.
2: Yeah.
15: Not good at all. But
2: no,
15: I mean,
2: like, you know, I always love to give a little light and positivity to our interviews. Mm-hmm. So I would like to say that one of the things I'm so proud about is we have a cast that goes from age 11 to 70 plus. And we have people, we have seasoned actors, we have actors who will be on the stage for the first time. We have young actors who are coming from places like Heartstrings Theater and Homeschool Theater.
15: Mm-hmm.
2: So we're very proud of that.
15: Yeah. Well, and does that give you some challenges working with such a wide variety of ages?
2: Yeah.
23: Mostly from those of us who are the adults.
15: I was just going to say, because it's the adults who misbehave, right, Dan?
23: Yep.
15: Well, and you get to play a very spicy guy in this one. So you're probably right there on the front lines, giving her a hard time.
23: Georgia has to take me aside and give me a talking to almost every rehearsal. No. This has been kind of a very different role for me. I'm used to playing comedies. And not a heavy. And, you know, Georgia has been able to kind of get that inner bad guy out of me with her directing. Because, I'm mostly known for funny roles. And so this has been a real challenge for me because Thomas Putnam, not a great guy.
15: No, he's not.
23: I've approached this from the angle that he doesn't really buy this witchcraft thing. He sees it as an opportunity to expand his wealth. But at the same time, with all the weirdness that's going on, I think by the end of this, he's not really sure what the heck's going on.
15: Yeah. Well, I mean, a lot of people may not necessarily know what's going on there, but there's definitely, it leads to more questions than answers, really, when you think about... you think about the show.
2: When we were looking at this last year, mm-hmm. as a possible show to, you know, put in our season, and we talked about it, and we thought, well, the political climate today, you know, we have so much public skepticism,
23: you know,
2: and it targets the foundation of our principles. And it doesn't really matter what side you're on. People are pointing fingers, false accusations, scientific you know, just consensus is out the window. I mean, it's, and so we said, let's do it. Let's produce this show for the same reason Arthur Miller wrote it in the 50s. And so here we are, about to open.
15: Mass Hysteria on stage. Thank you so much. Yeah, because, I mean, really, when you do think about it, and I was listening very closely as you were describing the show, and I'm like, check. Neighbors aren't getting along, check. A lot of fear, check. Does the Crucible provide us with some new ways of looking at all of this, or maybe some new answers? I'll just leave that to both of you.
2: You know, that's a good one. I mean, I think people have to... people have to go inside and listen to their own skepticism.
15: Mm-hmm.
2: You know, what makes us, you know, what makes us not be able to have a conversation with someone who looks at things differently?
15: Mm-hmm.
2: Or how do you feel when someone has, you know, put you down, not so much personally you, but because of your beliefs or your political standing. It's, you know, looking at it on both sides, which, you know, I've been the target of you, blah, blah, blah.
15: Mm-hmm.
2: And I've also been in my own private place. I've been, oh, why don't they see the way we see? Or, you know, So it's hard. I mean, it's part of human nature. And I think, personally, I think it was genius that Arthur Miller chose Salem Witch Trials to present his allegory.
15: Yeah. And it grabs your attention. It really does. I mean, although it was written in the 50s, and it's about something that happened in the 1600s, I'm going to say something that sounds silly. It's not dated.
2: No.
3: No. Excuse me. Yeah, no, it is not dated at all. What I really hope people will take away from this, because you have this situation in Salem that started out as a joke, but then grew and grew and grew, and you have the members of that society who are taking this with a lot of, with a grain of salt, like, this isn't real.
15: Mm-hmm.
3: And they don't understand why people aren't understanding that. And then you have the people who really take this for face value. This is witchcraft. This is an affront to God, and will do, you know, are doing everything they can to, excuse my frog in my throat today, they're doing everything they can to put this down. And then you have the people who come to realize that, whoa, this is wrong.
15: Mm-hmm.
3: What we're doing is wrong, and they feel powerless to get out of the way of this steamroller. And I really hope that people will take from this a sense of, let's step back and let's really think about this and not accept things on face value. Let's look at this from a logical and calm manner and not just fly off the handle.
15: Yeah,
3: I think, in life.
15: Well, and I'm wondering, when you were going in and trying to sort of get down to the depths of your character, Dan, and you, what you said earlier was that, you know, he was sort of, he had his own agenda, if you will, and he didn't necessarily buy what was being said, but he used what was being said for his own, means to an end. I'm wondering if doing that work, you know, it gave you any insight into, sometimes we look at people in modern times and in politics and say, well, how could he do that? How could he come to that conclusion? And I don't know if that was scary for you to come up with some answers on that question, but, you know, how do regular people sort of turn into someone who wants to use something that's so horrific for their own ends?
3: Yeah, it's really, not giving anything away.
15: Right.
3: You're right. We all read this in middle school or high school, so we all know the story. But, you know, not giving anything away on the character, there comes a turning point where everything's going nuts, and Thomas is like, okay, I'm out.
15: Yeah.
23: This is a little too weird. I'm out.
15: Yeah. Yeah.
23: But you're absolutely right. In the beginning, he's fanning the flames because this is potentially making him money.
2: Right.
23: And he's full on, let's go, let's get these witches. And then there's a brief moment where he's like, oh, this is getting out of hand.
15: Yeah, and that's where the audience has the chill up their spine because they realize they've either seen this before, they've thought these thoughts before, and I think that's what really brings the play in to where we are in modern times. Georgia, is it hard to direct all of this?
2: I'm not going to say it was easy.
15: Yeah.
2: I too like comedy, like Dan. I'm so excited to direct a comedy piece next year. but this is 24 bodies on stage, multiple ages, multiple ranges of talent, and they've really come together as a unit, as a team. I always like to, team sports.
15: Yep.
2: So the actors are a team, and they're bonding with each other, and that is what is beautiful, because as a director, I block them, I lead them, I coach them, I help them, I make sure the theme is being brought forth, and then opening night comes, it's always to me, I think I've said this to you before, it's like giving birth, and you give birth to the concept, they take it forward, they grow. They're the ones that will be seen on stage. And as a director, I step back at that point and just smile at their bringing the story to the audience.
15: Yeah. Well, that's where all the magic happens.
2: Yeah. That's the beauty of it. That's the beauty of directing, is that you give everything you can to your actors, and then you stand back and let them show their magic. And they are. I mean, it's really amazing. We've had a few designers who sat in on run-throughs, shaky as it may be, but each of them have come back to me and said, well, you are in a really great place. And actors need to hear that, two weeks before they open. You're in a great place. And because it gets nervous at this time for everyone. Are the costumes right? Is the lighting right? Is the set right? All these things that happen. But they're just magical to watch. They really are. And so proud of every single person in this production, acting, the designers, everyone. It's a great experience. It's been fabulous. So fasten your seatbelts. Here we go.
15: Exactly. Yeah. And y'all are opening on Friday, September 4th. You run through the 27th. So pretty much the entire month of September. Which one of you wants to give all the information about where to get tickets and that sort of thing?
2: Dan.
23: Okay. Thanks. We open the 4th, and our opening weekend, Friday night and Saturday night, we have a special opening weekend discount, $17 tickets for Friday and Saturday. Our Sunday ticket is regular price, but Friday and Saturday has that $17 discount. You can find all, you can find all the information at adobetheater.org. We've got information about The Crucible and our upcoming shows and our upcoming 70th season. So next year's going to be fantastic, but we are ending 2026 on a very high note with The Crucible, and then we've got Clue, and then Georgia is going to be in our final show of the season called The Gin Game. But adobetheater.org is where it's at.
15: Lots of great stuff to look forward to. I want to thank you both for getting up early on a Sunday morning and coming to talk with us and break a leg there on stage. It sounds like it's going to be great.
2: Thank you, Terry.
23: Thank you, Dan.
2: Yes.
23: Thanks, Georgia.
15: You bet. And thank you to both of you. Dan Ware, he's an actor. He plays Thomas Putnam, and director Georgia Athern directing The Crucible at the Adobe Theater, opening on September 4th. If you go to adobetheater.org, that's the place you can go and get tickets. Coming up, things are heating up in Hatch for the annual Chili Festival. We'll talk about that next as the weekend continues on 96.3 News Radio, KKOB.
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15: Good morning. Labor Day weekend just around the corner. Coming a little later, though, on the calendar this year. Giving you more opportunity to plan your visit to the chili capital of the world, because the 2026 Hatch Chili Festival returns to Hatch on September 5th and 6th. It's the 55th annual celebration of this harvest. Bernadette Acosta joining us to talk about this year's event. 55 years. Wow. That's a lot of chilies.
34: Yes, it is. A lot of chili, a lot of good stuff.
15: a lot of really good stuff. And I would put the entire festival into that lot of good stuff category. Tell us about the festival.
4: Well, this year it'll be in town again. A lot of the vendors will be at the high school, Pecan Orchard. We have been sold out for months. We have people on a waiting list to come in, so we're excited about that. We have people in town going on. We have entertainment all weekend long. We have the U.S. Army First Armed Division Band coming down to play for us. Tudor Meadow and the Silver Bullet Band, Southern Blend, a little local band called Mood Swing. We have New Mexico authors going to do some readings of their books. We have a live auction that raises money for our Queen's Scholarship. So it's just a lot of fun and a lot of food and just a lot of good company all around.
15: Yeah, it does sound like a blast. And one of the things I know that, of course, you're going to have plenty of chili roasting down there as well. But I think what I like about it is it's almost like here is all of New Mexico's delicious culture all on one plate.
4: Most definitely. It's you come into Hatch and you smell the chili. Mm-hmm. You walk around the Pecan Orchard. You're hearing the mariachis, the ballet folkloricos, the country music, the friendliness of the people. It's just a wonderful experience, and I hope a lot of people come.
15: Yeah, me too. And I know in some of the tips that you offer for newcomers to the festival is that you urge people, and especially this year, it has been so hot. You're urging people to get there early on Saturday if they want to watch the parade, because that way you'll get a prime spot and maybe even beat some of that afternoon heat.
4: Yes, yes. Our parade starts at 9 o'clock, and primarily it is to try to beat the heat, but the heat comes fast.
15: yes, it
4: but
15: does.
4: At 9 o'clock, it goes down Franklin, up Hall, and usually the streets are packed, so I do suggest you get here early. And because they're New Mexico State highways, they do block it off, so if you're stuck, you won't be able to come through until the parade is over. That's the bad thing. But not to worry. We'll be open for business as soon as the parade is over. And the parade is expecting to be a very good one. We have our chili royalty, our chili sponsors, our farmer of the year. We have New Mexico Antique Tractors lined up to come for our parade.
15: Oh, cool.
4: We're expecting a big turnout.
15: Yeah, I bet. Now, speaking of heat, what are we talking about as far as the heat profile with this year's harvest?
4: I think a lot of farmers are saying that the type of chili that they're growing, they're getting what they're expecting. If you're going for a hot chili, you're going to go for a sandia or a lumbre. If you're going to go for a medium kind of flavor, you're going to go for a Big Jim. More mild, you're going to go for a New Mexico 9, New Mexico 6-4, sorry about that, or a different type. It all depends on the type of chili you're wanting. If you want it hot, I would go for a lumbre.
15: Okay.
4: There's even a type called Miss Junie, I believe, and that's more of a hot, medium hot as well. So, yes.
15: And, I mean, the thing I like to explain to people is you don't necessarily need to go to the hot end of the spectrum. That part of the wonderful thing about chilies grown here in New Mexico is that those of us that maybe can't stand as much heat can enjoy the flavor of the chilies. And that's what I mean. I tell everybody when they look at me and they look freaked out when I say I put them in everything. But, you know, you can, because they're not all burn your mouth hot.
4: Right. I go every day is a day with chili, and some days it's mild, some days it's hot, and you can't go wrong. You can put chili in almost everything, including desserts. And
15: yes, oh yeah,
4: we make this great red chili brownie that's a phenomenal, and a red chili pecan pie. So you can put chili in anything and experience the taste, the smokiness of it being roasted. you don't necessarily have to go hot. You want to enjoy the experience, not burn off your tongue.
15: Exactly. You want to go for a second and third bite. I've had, red chili chocolate chip cookies. They were quite good.
4: Yes.
15: And then, and of course, green chili apple pie. That's everybody's favorite.
4: Yes.
15: That's so good. Very good. If it's a chili grown in Hatch, is it technically a Hatch chili? I know we get into that discussion, too, every year.
4: So when you're talking Hatch chili, it's chili that is grown in Hatch. There is not a type of chili that's named just Hatch. Their names are like Lumbre, Sandia, Big Jim. Those are typically grown in Hatch. And people call, in my opinion, people call the Hatch chili just because we've marketed it as being world famous. We're famous for our chili. We're proud of our chili. And I think that's where that comes from.
15: Okay, and the other question I always have every year, because there are so many people who come to this, and Hatch is not a really huge town by any stretch of the imagination. Where does everybody stay? Do they all like bunk with, their cousins, or what's the deal?
4: Yes. So Hatch, we do get a lot of people, and we get people from all over the world.
15: Yeah.
4: A couple of years ago, we had a German documentary filmmaker down here filming us. Last year, we had a Korean documentary team filming us. But unfortunately, Hatch only has like one bed and breakfast. So a lot of people stay with family or make arrangements either in Las Cruces, Tiercy, Demi, which are only 30 to 45 minutes away.
15: Right.
4: Hatch is still kind of small. And we're able to stretch out during the Labor Day weekend to accommodate a lot of people.
15: Well, go this year. Maybe stay in one of the closer communities and then make friends while you're there. And then, then you'll take the guest room the next year.
4: Exactly.
15: It's what I suggest everybody for Balloon Fiesta here, and they all just look at me like, every year I have a house full, But, it's such a fun event. I don't imagine anybody complains too much.
4: Oh, no. People will call and say, where's the closest place to stay? And usually the bed and breakfast there here in Rhodey usually is booked right after Chili Festival for the next year's Chili Festival.
15: Yeah.
4: So it's like, Tiercy is only 30 minutes away. Las Cruces is only 30 minutes away. They're like, which is the fastest way to get to Hatch? And it's like, they're both on I-25. You can both go that way. It's nice that we're kind of like in between some major cities that can accommodate the people that come to Hatch.
15: Just sounds like such a fun time. The 2026 Hatch Chili Festival returning to Hatch on the 5th and 6th of September. Bernadette, is there anything I should have asked that I didn't? Did we make it to all the major points?
4: We do have our eating contest, our chili eating contest, watermelon eating contest. Those are always big. We also have the carnival in town. And everything is pretty much walking distance. We will have a shuttle taking people from place to place. That way, if they don't want to walk, they'll pick them up at the pecan orchard and drive them maybe to the carnival. And we have that service going on. This is our third year providing that service. So if you just want to park your car at the high school and just grab the shuttle to go around town, we are providing that service this year.
15: Awesome. Bernadette Acosta, thanks so much for getting up early on a Sunday and talking with us about the festival, and have a great time.
4: Thank you. Thank you so much. Hope to see you here.
15: Oh, I would love to go. Jerry and I are trying to figure out a way that we can still do our show.
1: And go to Sparky's.
15: Yeah. we'll figure it out one of these years, I promise. Bernadette, thanks so much for being with us.
4: Thank you. Can one of you send me your address and I'll send you an official T-shirt?
15: Jerry, you'll do that, right?
1: I'm on it.
15: Okay. Coming up next, we're going to talk about another Labor Day classic in New Mexico on the weekend, 96.3 News Radio, KKOB.
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15: And I do. In fact, let's see. What have I got coming up on my personal calendar, you might ask? Well, this Friday is marked because it's my annual pilgrimage to meet Zozobra. Yes, up close and personal at Zozo Fest. It's the official preview weekend for the 102nd burning of Zozobra, and it's free, too. And there's not huge hordes and crowds to try and get through. You can see the 50-foot-tall marionette up close before it gets moved over to Fort Marcy Park. The volunteers are still there working on it. And it's also your chance to write down your glooms and stuff them up, old man glooms, you know what. So, anyway, it is all coming up at Santa Fe Place Mall. And they've now got a cool art exhibit and just so much more room so that you can do a little shopping for your Zozobra merchandise. It's a lot of fun, too, and you

0: causing widespread power outages. In Reno, the Northwest Specialty Hospital is evacuating patients because of the fire danger. ABC News meteorologist Samara Theodore has the latest on conditions.
1: It's very dry. It's extremely dry there. I will say near Reno and that part of Nevada, we are looking at a moderate drought, but it's getting worse. And that's not the only area. This entire region is really battling some severe to extreme, even exceptional drought. You look in cities just outside of Denver, much of the state of Oregon experiencing an exceptional drought.
0: ABC News has learned that Democratic leader Hakeem Jeffries and Jared Kushner, the president's son-in-law, met recently behind closed doors. ABC's Rachel Scott has what we're now learning.
2: The source is confirming that Kushner did in fact meet with leader Jeffries in recent weeks. I'm told the focus of this was try to find some common ground on where Democrats and the Trump administration could work together. That certainly is striking as we're less than 75 days to the midterm elections and Democrats are hoping to retake the House.
0: The two men have previously worked together on criminal justice reform. Senators Roger Marshall of Kansas and Tom Cotton of Arkansas are taking to social media to voice their opposition to President Trump's plan to suspend tariffs on imported beef, which the president announced in an effort to get prices down. Both Republican senators are up for re-election this fall. And in just about an hour in Washington, D.C., the green flag comes down on the Freedom 250 Grand Prix.
3: This is a first-of-its-kind race around the National Mall when they're going to be passing by some of D.C.'s most prominent tourist attractions. They're going to be going by the National Archives, also the Smithsonian Air and Space Museum, and then right down Pennsylvania Avenue there with the U.S. Capitol in the background.
0: ABC's Alex Perche, you're listening to ABC News.
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0: Tomorrow, the trial of Lindsay Clancy resumes. She's the Massachusetts mom who admitted to killing her 3 children back in 2023. Her defense team rested on Friday, having made the argument that Clancy's not criminally liable because she was suffering from postpartum psychosis at the time. ABC News legal contributor Bernarda Villalona says both sides called several expert witnesses.
6: It's all going to boil down to battle of the experts, because as stated earlier, Lindsay Clancy's defense team is not disputing that she actually took the life away of the 3 kids. What they're arguing is that she didn't have the criminal responsibility, the ability to acknowledge what she was doing was wrong, that she, because of her psychosis.
0: Closing arguments could come by midweek. Norway is now promising around $9 billion of financial, military, and humanitarian support to Ukraine amid that country's war with Russia. Norway's prime minister making the announcement at Ukraine's annual Flag Day celebration in Kyiv today. Baltic and Nordic leaders joining with Ukrainian President Volodymyr Zelensky to mark the occasion. On Friday, at least 16 people were killed in a Russian strike on a shopping mall in Ukraine. And a planned Chinese mission to the moon, which was set to take place in the coming days, has now been bumped to next year. China's space agency says the mission didn't meet launch conditions. I'm Mike Dabusky, ABC News.
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3: Well, this may surprise you. According to the latest federal data, the average American that is 65 or older spends about $5,120 per month. 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And if you want a retirement filled with travel, great meals, the freedom to enjoy your time, that number probably will be even higher. So the question isn't how much have I saved? It's, can my income actually cover the life that I want and I feel like I deserve because I've busted my tail all my working life? 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Phil, welcome to the show.
7: Hey, Bruce, another weekend and excited to be here.
3: No doubt. All right, let's start with the big picture. Why is spending not saving the real story when it comes to retirement?
7: Well, you know, we've saved our lives. You know, when we retire, we need income. So I think the big balance means if income doesn't cover your bills, then you have a challenge. Retirement is really about turning those savings into a paycheck or an income for the rest of your life. And of course, our focus here at Core Financial is making sure you have a reliable income every single month so you can stay retired and never run out of money.
3: That would be the key. So on this budget that the federal data that they released, of that 5120, 1849 goes to a mortgage. Okay. So 36% of the budget is there. Transportation, 795, food, 662. And so you put that all together and about 50% of it is your house, your transportation, and your food. What's your reaction to that?
7: Well, I saw the report and it says about people on average spend $662 a month for food. And I'm like,
3: where do they live?
7: More like, yeah, I don't know how they eat because I think with inflation, it's way more than that.
3: Yeah,
7: so
3: yeah.
7: It's, I think no matter what it is, you're going to have expenses, whether it's the housing or, you know, food and transportation. But the biggest thing is having an income plan in retirement, and whatever income you're thinking you're on now or need is probably going to change. So when you think about inflation, you know, you're probably going to need more income. So it's really a big deal in retirement to not run out of money, but put a plan together and really adjust. Because who knows, 10 years from now, everything might cost double based on experience. That's what we've seen because of inflation.
3: Yeah, about every 20 years, the price of things double. And you can look at that over time. We've done that on this show several times. So let's talk about healthcare. It's one of those things that we sometimes forget. And it's about $650 a month in that 5120 budget. And you and I have talked ad nauseum that Fidelity puts out that report yearly, and about $175,000 per individual is what you're going to spend on healthcare in retirement. That's over the course of 20, 25, 30 years. And you double that if you're married. How big of a risk is, you know, obviously not planning for healthcare?
7: Well, you know, there's a lot of risk when it comes to your money in retirement and staying retired. Because, you know, when you're working, you get a paycheck. But then when you retire, you don't have that paycheck. So you got income coming in, hopefully from many sources. But healthcare, you know, the inflation on healthcare is about double their average inflation. So I think it's a huge risk. You know, the whole idea is that healthcare, you think, well, you know, we don't plan for it. They think about it. And I think, Bruce, you know, we talk about it on the radio quite a bit, that the core focus is, you know, income planning, your investments. Will they provide the income you need in retirement? How to be more tax efficient? And that's probably the three of the five we talk about the most. But the other two, like legacy planning and healthcare planning, I touch on it, but, you know, we start off with clients on the first three. So we really need to spend more time, myself included, about healthcare long term. Because if it's going up, you don't want to be spending more than you're making. That'd be a problem. And that's one of the biggest reasons people get nervous when they live too long.
3: Yeah. And, you know, I said some of us forget about it or just kind of move it to the side. That reminded me of the story you were telling me before the show. You had another pool incident, didn't you?
7: Yeah, I think it was last week we were talking about the pool. We have a pool and a hot tub, and the water circulates from the pool to the filter and then back to the pool. Well, somehow my wife turned it on from the pool to the filter to the hot tub. So it was flowing out of the hot tub because it's only like 500 gallons and the pool's 25,000 gallons, flooded the backyard. The pool dropped about 4 feet. And we talked about and kind of joked and made fun of my wife a little bit. And I went and fixed it, except I didn't really fix it all the way. And I thought I did it right. What happened is going to the hot tub, there was two valves open to the hot tub, not one. And I only fixed one of the valves, refilled the pool, circulated from the pool and the pool, from the pool back to the pool.
3: Right.
7: Except this time it was going back to the pool and hot tub. And I did it. So I had to, you know, yeah, you know, kind of like what we talk about on our show. You think you're doing everything right, but that one little valve caused another problem and did more damage to the landscaping. So crazy, crazy.
3: And my guess is then the professional gets called because, okay, let's get this figured out, get it buttoned up, and be on our next step.
7: Yeah, exactly. Reach out to the professional. That's the key. So, you know, crazy, kind of got to get in trouble for that. My wife's like, I thought you fixed it. So anyway, here, Corey, you know, we have a lot of fun. We talk about our focus, retirement planning, taxes, income. If you want to find out, it's complimentary. We'd love to set up a time to either meet in person or maybe just set up a 20-minute phone call to see if you're on the right track and make sure you don't do something wrong or leave that valve open that you shouldn't have. Give us a call. It's complimentary, 505-412-4112. Again, 412-4112.
3: This is the Core Financial Retirement Show with Phil Gordley. I'm Bruce Steinbrock. Let's talk about, you know, people always see their retirement, their 401k, if you will, as like one big giant income source. That can be a little risky, can it, Phil?
7: Very much so. You know, it's different now in retirement. And I had a listener call just the other day, and I think they're coming in next week to meet with us. And, you know, they said, hey, I think I'm doing everything right. But when I talk to my current advisor, he doesn't really help me with all the things I hear you on the radio talking about. And of course, one of them, just having that one income source, you really want to have a plan to stay retired, you know, In other words, diversify from Social Security, your savings, your investments, maybe high yield savings, but put it right where the guaranteed income is going to be there. And that's so essential to have guaranteed income and not just one income source.
3: Folks, again, Phil mentioned it just moments ago, but want to reiterate it. That complimentary strategy session is yours. Maybe it's just a 20-minute retirement-ready phone call, and then you come in for the bigger strategy session. All you have to do is call or text VISIT to 505-412-4112. Again, visit V-I-S-I-T to 505-412-4112. All right, if you're just joining us, we're talking about the true cost of retirement and the federal report that was put out recently. You know, averages are one thing, Phil, but we don't live on average. And in retirement, for I said it earlier, I mean, I didn't bust my tail all my 40 years of working life to just kind of do the to sit coach all the rest of my life. I mean, what about for those who want to do some premium things in their retirement?
7: Yeah, I mean, you should. You've worked hard. You deserve it. I think you enjoy the lifestyle in retirement. So, you know, you may fine dining or travel. You know, the average income for people in retirement is a little over $5,000 a month. But if you want the lifestyle that really gives you the extra income you need to do all the other things, why not make that happen? So I think you got to be careful that you don't do it wrong, that you do it correctly. And I say all the time here at Core Financial, that's our focus. If you're within a few years of retiring or already retired, we want to make sure you're on track and there's nothing missing so you can enjoy retirement and not worry about running out of income.
3: No doubt. 505-412-4112 in Albuquerque. Phil's located on Academy Road Northeast. But again, if you're in Santa Fe or Santa Rosa or Gallup, Phil would love to work with you anywhere across the greater state of New Mexico. Phil, we say it all the time. You work with somebody with $500,000 or $5 million or somewhere in the middle. What are some common mistakes you've seen some of those who have a good, abundant amount of resource before that? You know, what mistakes did they make before they came and worked with you?
7: Well, one of the biggest mistakes I see is a lot of people, and the majority of people that I talk with, they're taking on more risk than they realize. They think, well, I'm a little bit aggressive, and they have no idea that maybe they're very aggressive. So that's okay if it fits your situation, but I think it's really finding out where you're at and making sure the income's there, but you don't want to underestimate how much income, because if the market drops and you need more income, I think, you know, if the market goes down and you're too aggressive, one of the worst things you can do is take out more income in a down market, because now you're selling assets to get income at below what you paid for. So I think just being too aggressive as we get into retirement.
3: And at the end of the day, what does that strong income plan look like at Core Financial?
7: Yeah, we want to look like we have enough money and say, hey, maybe we have a growth bucket and an income bucket. And we want to make sure there's enough money in the income bucket that no matter what's going on in the world, between the wars and politics, you have a reliable, sustainable income. And that allows us to put the extra money in the growth bucket, where we know over time we may be able to take a little more of the risk and we can grow it. So they got to work together, not all in one bucket, but typically a growth bucket and an income bucket working together. And I keep it simple. I share that all the time and people get it. They say, you're right, let's do that. So if you want to find out, set up a 20-minute phone call or get together, it's complimentary. Reach out to us, 505-412-4112.
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3: Well, imagine a master carpenter shows up at the job site, got all the best tools, the hammers, the titanium saws, and they're ready to go to work, but they have no blueprint. Now, that seems quite absurd, but without a plan, the tools, while they look really nice and they can do a great job, they're useless. Because what are they set to build? There's no direction. Many people approach retirement the same way. They have a lot of tools. They have a 401k. They have an IRA. They have a brokerage account. They have, a home that's got value. All of this structure. And they have no actual plan to build that confident future. And that's where we're going to unpack with you here during this segment of the Core Financial Retirement Show with Phil Gordley. I'm Bruce Steinbrock. Phil's located on Academy Road Northeast in beautiful Albuquerque, New Mexico. But wherever you are across the land of enchantment, Phil would love to work with you. Reach out 505-412-4112. Phil, help us understand my rather crude analogy. The fundamental difference between having a portfolio of financial stuff and actually having a true retirement plan.
7: Well, no, I thought it was great. I mean, it hits home. I was thinking it just makes my brain start thinking of several things, but the tools, having a plan versus products. If you've got 401ks, IRAs, funds, CDs, those are all different products, and a lot of them are very good, but how do they fit into the plan or to the blueprint of retirement? So, yeah, think of the investments as tools. Maybe the stocks you have are the hammers. Maybe you have annuities or like saws. But, the portfolios, your retirement portfolio is really just the toolbox. So the blueprint, I think that really kind of tells you how to use them all. And, without the blueprint, you're just guessing. So it's funny you think, Bruce, about tools. My wife here, about a few weeks ago, I have all these old tools I used to use in the garage. She goes, why do you have those? And they were back in the day when I could do drywall.
3: Yeah.
7: And used to do it. We had some water leaks a couple of years ago, and he took the drywall down and hung it back up and got the mud and all the tape. I have all these tools. And we got somebody coming over because we have some cracks in the ceiling because it settled a little bit the house. Yeah. I'm like, well, honey, I can do that. I've done that in the past. I've done that. And my wife's looking at me like, and I saw the look. I'm like, yeah, you're right. I know. I'm not going to do that. That's no fun. But we're going to pay somebody to do that. Pay somebody that'll do a great job and do it correctly. So
3: are you good at mudding and taping?
7: I am, but it's boring and it's not really fun anymore.
3: I know, but I never could master that. I tried, but mudding and taping, and that is an art. I'm when you can really feather it and you don't know where that mud and tape are, I'm always impressed by that.
7: So my wife's like, why do we have all these old tools if you're not going to use them? I'm like, you're right. I might as well give them to somebody that'll use them and have somebody do it correctly. So
3: garage sale at Phil's house.
7: Yeah.
3: All right. So the tools we use during our working years, Phil, I mean, again, they're good tools and we put them to work, but let's just assimilate. The shovel is the one main tool we have in our working years. And the reason I say that, so think of this, folks. What have you been doing in your 401k? You've been shoveling in dollars, yours, and then the company puts in their little portion to match that, right? So you've been shoveling dollars in. You've been using that tool well. But in retirement, that shovel's really not all that useful because you don't really want to keep shoveling in because you want to go do some stuff. So you want to spend that money. So the tools that we use in real, you know, working life aren't the same tools we're going to use in retirement.
7: Yeah, I mean, that's so true, because in retirement, now you're going into distribution. You're taking money out. When you're working, you're putting it in the accumulation. You want to grow it, save money, match it, grow it. Now we still want to grow it, but now we have the distribution or income phase where you're taking money out to have income. And of course, it's got the new tool is it's got to have income that fits your needs, but that'll last forever. So, you know, the different, maybe more specific tools might be liquidity, some growth, some income. And of course, the most tax efficient as we can, because it's a whole new chapter in retirement.
3: How do you help those who become clients get organized and then stay organized, taking those assets and so they aren't just using a hammer when actually a saw might be what they need?
7: Well, there's so many moving parts. You know, first of all, we look at your investments. What do you have to work with? Are they the speed limit or risk level? Are you maybe too aggressive and don't even know it? And I see, Bruce, all the time, people say, well, I'm not super aggressive. And then we do a risk analysis and really dig in and look at their current holdings. A lot of times they're way more aggressive than they realize. So then we get together a second time and say, let's talk through this. Are you comfortable with all that aggressive? Maybe only a portion of it should be aggressive, but maybe some should be a little less aggressive. We want to have a liquidity bucket so you have income available to you. But the biggest thing is we want to make sure you're in a position that you can take income and never run out of money. So we want to grow it, keep up with inflation, but don't run out of money and pay the least amount of taxes on your retirement accounts. 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It's complimentary. 505-412-4112.
3: This is the Core Financial Retirement Show with Phil Gordley. 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We'll also tell you can find him on the web at corefinancialnm.com. 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You can also find him on Spotify, Apple Podcasts, and wherever you get podcasts. It does seem clear, Phil, that creating that real overall comprehensive retirement strategy, it does require some knowledge that is specialized and focused, and tools that are, you know, specialized to that specific need. How do you help somebody really determine if they have, if they come to you with a plan, whether that plan is relevant and optimized for what lies ahead?
7: Well, we want to find out what's your unique situation for you and your family or loved ones. You know, everyone's different and we do it together. We don't say, you know, we find out what kind of a level of risk do you want? What kind of income do you need? What kind of expenses? And it's so easy to maybe talk to somebody through a coworker or a neighbor that's got some great tips, and that may fit part of the plan. It may fit their situation, but what about your unique plan for you? The whole idea for most people is income. Retirement is all about having enough income to be able to stay retired. And we look at the investments and say, are they performing the way you should? What's your speed limit? Like from 1 to 100, are you speeding at 70, 80 miles an hour or risk level 70 to 80? We want to find out, maybe we have some that's principal protected in the foundation where it's reliable, you know, it's principal protected. And then maybe some on the walls of your fiscal house that have some risk, but not a lot. And then we might sprinkle some up on the roof that's more diversified and maybe more aggressive, but everyone's plan is different and it's got to fit them. And we really spend a lot of time finding out the right plan for the clients that come in to stay retired.
3: You know, I love when you talk about the when you're able to show, well, what do you believe your portfolio is driving? And more often than not, Phil, somebody comes in, oh, my portfolio is probably going 55, 60. And you, after you've done your analysis, you come back and, well, you're actually driving about 89 miles an hour.
7: and they have no idea. And you're like, oh, are you comfortable with that? And the usually is not only no, but heck no. And then you go to work with them on getting them down into where they want to be. What's their intentionality of their portfolio? So I think people can always see that speed factor in their mind. And I love when you bring that analogy to the table. By the way, Phil's got a guide. It's called Designing Your Fiscal House. He'd love to give it to you. All you need to do is text the word plan, PLAN, to 505-412-4112. And get your very own Designing Your Fiscal House guide. Text PLAN, P-L-A-N, to 505-412-4112. And there's a lot of complexity, and people can feel a little overwhelmed. And if they have an advisor, probably as they're listening to you, they're thinking, well, I don't, you know, my advisor doesn't talk to me about some of the things Phil's talking about. So is there an easy way to figure out, you know, a second opinion, I guess, Phil? Is it easy to get a second opinion from you and your team?
9: Yeah, I mean, it's very easy. And, you know, most advisors out there are about the accumulation, growing the money. And that's great when you're younger and working. But as you get close to retirement or already retired, we really dig into other things to make sure you can stay retired. And you're right, about 80% of the people come in and they are much more aggressive than they realize.
7: Yeah.
9: And I think, well, maybe we should talk through that. And I do have a lot of fun. I kind of, before I show them the results, after I did the risk analysis, I ask them what they think they're doing. And then when I show them actually where they're at from a risk or speed limit, it's fun. But then we say, well, we got some things to work on. And that's what we want to find out. We want to make sure you're on the right track to stay retired, grow it, but also have income and be more tax efficient going forward with your retirement accounts. If you want to find out, like Bruce said, you can go to our website at corefinancialnm.com or reach out to us. 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So again, 505-412-4112.
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7: Well, we've been discussing here on the show today how to turn a mix of financial tools into a fortress of security. Even the best built homes, though, they face threats from Mother Nature, right? Wind, hail, there can be fire that sweeps across New Mexico and causes challenges, right? And so, again, the house has to weather all storms. And then once in a while, you got to get it fixed back up when those storms hit too hard. Now, in the world of retirement planning, inflation and taxes are things that are like that wind and hail and fire. You call inflation the silent demolition crew, Phil.
12: I like to call it termites. You know, a termite, if you think about a termite, the surface can still look great, right? Everything still looks good on the surface. And then you lean against that wall and it crushes in because, well, the middle is powder by the termites. So how does a static retirement plan fail when faced with the rising cost of living that we know is going to happen?
7: Well, yeah, it's, everything you said is so true. And the termites, I mean, that's a great analogy. It was like, gosh, several years ago, I was with a buddy of mine. We were looking at a house he was looking to buy. And I would just kind of, tag along looking at it and standing there up by the door frame in the back. And all of a sudden, it kind of started falling apart. And I'm like, what's going on here? And it was termites. Mm. And you're right. It didn't look bad until all of a sudden you pushed on it. And there was a lot more damage than we thought. So how does that, help with your retirement plan? Well, you know, key is finding the right balance between growth, having liquidity. How do we keep up with inflation, but making sure we're not too aggressive that we don't run out of money? So, you know, it's got to be very unique to your situation. And that's really what we focus on. If you're close to retirement or already retired, is having a plan so you don't run out of money, but it's got to provide the income you need. And Bruce, not only for, you know, for our clients, but also for their spouse. And then part of that reaching down the road is legacy planning. How do you pass on that money maybe to the kids or grandkids down the road when that day comes where you don't leave them a tax bomb? So the last thing you want to do is leave them a tax bomb with your retirement accounts. And that's part of the retirement planning or focus as well.
12: Folks, get a retirement ready phone call with Phil. He'll 15 minutes just to start the conversation. You can call 505-412-4112 or text the word VISIT, V-I-S-I-T, to 505-412-4112 for your very own personalized retirement-ready phone call. Now, Social Security, it's one of the few assets that does have an inflation adjustment for it. It's called the cost of living adjustment. So it tries to adjust for inflation. Now, does it do a great job? It's certainly not perfect, but it does move your Social Security up. So how do you help clients optimize Social Security? Because dialing this benefit in, Phil, is something that's going to affect the rest of your life, because Social Security, once you start taking it, you keep getting it until you pass. And so it's a pretty important piece of the puzzle to dial in.
7: Well, it is very, it's a very big piece. And a lot of people say, well, Social Security lasts, will it still be there? And my answer is yes, it'll still be there. Could there be adjustments? Could there be some changes down the road in the next 15, 20, 30 years? Very good chance. But it does provide guaranteed lifetime income. So that's a piece of the pie. And we look at it and say, hey, if you qualify for Social Security, what's the gap for, say, hey, you're getting maybe $3,000 a month Social Security, but you need $5,000 a month to live the lifestyle in retirement, then there's a gap of a couple thousand. How do we look at your retirement accounts to make up the gap and have some extra flexibility and income for other things we don't think about? Because sometimes, Bruce, you just need extra money because a roof blew off and say, hey, I need to not just get $2,000 a month out, but maybe I need a little extra. So we put a lot of thought into how Social Security works in your retirement income planning and also protect the surviving spouse. You know, it changes if the husband typically passes away first, not always, but if he passes away, how does that change the Social Security benefits for the surviving spouse or the wife? How do you optimize those benefits? So we talk through that as part of our planning, you know, especially on the retirement income planning.
12: So there are a lot of people have assumptions about Social Security. Until I was about 40, I just assumed that if I passed away, my wife is still going to get my Social Security and hers. I paid into the city. You know, I don't know why I labored under that assumption. It was an assumption. But then I learned, well, that's not true. When I pass, my Social Security, she gets the higher of the two, but not both. And there's a lot of people also, Phil, that assume Social Security, no taxes. It's tax-free. But often that is not the case. How do you help people? Now, I know there was the new big, beautiful bill that was passed in the summer of 2025, and this did affect benefits. But how do you help people understand the potential tax that lies on Social Security?
7: Well, you know, the assumption you made about you know, getting Social Security and not paying taxes. Well, to me, that makes sense because you paid taxes on it, paid into it.
13: Right.
7: But that's not how it works. For most people, when they receive Social Security benefits, up to 85% of their Social Security benefits are considered taxable income. So, you know, that's a big piece of it. And you got to manage your other income sources to keep the IRS away from your other benefits and be as smart as possible about it. Because, you know, for example, you say, well, gosh, Phil, I need an extra $4,000 a month out, $4,000 a month for my retirement plus Social Security. Well, from a tax standpoint, how much do you really need? If you need $4,000 out, maybe you got to take out, you know, $5,500 a month to net $4,000. 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All those work together. 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If you want to know how we help do that, besides just your investments, but income planning, more tax efficiency, and even more tax efficiency for your kids or grandkids, give us a call. We'd love to set up a time to talk with you. It's complimentary. We still have a lot of fun meeting with new people from the radio. Call us at 505-412-4112.
12: Well, maybe you're headed out today to the Science Center and Children's Museum, Mo. Hope you have a good time. But well, we appreciate you giving us your ears on your way from wherever you're headed here in beautiful New Mexico. If you're on I-40 or 25 or any other road in between, from Santa Rosa to Gallup, Santa Fe, heck, down to Alamosa. Phil would love to work with you. 505-412-4112. I got ahead of myself. 505-412-4112. I mentioned the big, beautiful bill that was passed in the summer of 25, Phil. And there was a lot of complexity and different things that came out of it. And it can be difficult to know this plan and optimizing and all that. How do you help your clients evaluate what their current tax strategy is? Because this is an evolving thing. This is something you meet with folks on. You're always looking forward with your clients. And how do you help them really build that tax strategy year after year?
7: Well, you got to do it correctly. So we look at the income levels, you know, where are you at now? Are you still working, already retired, your income levels? And we really try to do a tax efficiency review. Because if you say, well, what if I got a 401k or an IRA and I might want to convert some of that to a Roth, to a tax-free bucket, and convert it over, pay some taxes now with the idea of paying a lot less taxes in the future. So the idea, Bruce, is over time, can we save you from spending so much on taxes? Can we be more tax efficient? But then we got to look at IRMA or Medicare, because that could affect that. It analyzes Social Security, you know, provisional income. But if you show too much income from being more tax efficient, that might increase the IRMA levels where you're paying more money. So, you know, my dad used to always say, for every window that closes, another window opens. You know, it's just kind of things you got to pay attention. Maybe minimize the tax drag on capital gains, some tax loss harvesting for some of your funds, maybe some charitable giving. If you're say, hey, I'm that required minimum distribution where I have to take it out, maybe some opportunity from charitable giving to the church, or, you know, something you're very near and dear to. So there's so many moving pieces. But if you pay attention to that, if you can pay less taxes over time on your retirement accounts, that's just, I mean, why wouldn't you pay? And most advisors won't even talk about that. But I think in our focused retirement planning, it's a big deal. It's something we need to pay attention to. So
13: yeah,
7: there's just a lot to really focus on. And, you know, we'd love to have the opportunity to talk through that, kind of a starting point. Reach out to us. Give us a call. It's 505-412-4112. 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
3: 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Let's talk about, you know, knowing when to retire, you know, is more than just finances. In fact, the former host of this show, Luann, who did the show with you for many, many years, wanted to kind of ease into retirement. So she backed down to a 30-hour work week and then a 20-hour work week just because she didn't want to just give it up all at once. And let's talk about that, you know, how really understanding retirement is more than just the financial side.
7: Absolutely. I would, if I had to guess, if with new clients or relatively new clients, we talk more about their situation. I'm almost like the counselor or the money coach because, yeah, we talk about the money. It's important. We talk about the income and the taxes and all that. But then we also talk about how does it fit their situation because, you know, it's a confidence. They want to make sure that when they're ready to retire, they're comfortable with it. And, you know, too many people say, well, gosh, that's all I do. That's my social. I have friends from work. So it does change. And a lot of times we just start talking through it. I mean, it's not really the financial side, but it's also a very important side of retirement, you know, mentally and confidence.
3: Yeah. I mean, so many people, you know, you have work friends, right? And then you do things outside of work with those friends because they're people you enjoy being around. And so it is more than just the dollars and cents of it. It's the emotional side of that, the connections that you have, and what are you going to do to replace that? Now, let's talk about the first financial sign that somebody should be looking at to gain some level of confidence or feel confident about pulling the trigger and retiring.
7: Yeah, you know, that's one of the things I enjoy when I meet new clients or new listeners come in is a lot of times we'll be working together with their 401ks or IRAs over a period of several years. So I really get to know them and find out their situation. And, you know, we get people who come up from, they have a trucking company or they farm or they work, you know, for the labs, all different backgrounds. And I still enjoy meeting new people. But when you do that, it's all about knowing their situation. So I think one of the most important signs is having a detailed financial plan. So it's not about how much you've saved, Bruce. It's really about how much can that generate as far as income that potentially can last 20 or 30 years. And that's the plan. We got to be prepared to stay retired for 30 years or maybe longer. So, you know, assuming the health is good, you know, you say, oh, I want to live to be 100. Well, maybe as long as you have good health, but from a financial standpoint, you got to understand there's going to be different expenses that pop up. So, you know, we got to find the gaps, and we got to make sure you have a foundation to make sure you always have income no matter what happens in the world.
12: Hey, I want to remind you that Phil's put together a core retirement kit, and part of that kit is the book that Becky Swansburg of Stonewood Capital, almost forgot her business. What Becky penned and Phil was a part of that as well. And it's a book called The Road Less Taxed. It's a really, really good read. And that's part of that core retirement kit. There's some great informational guides that come along with that. And Phil would love to give it to you. All you need to do is call and request it. 505-412-4112. I don't even know where I was sending them with the...
7: We need more coffee.
12: Yeah, exactly. 505-412-4112. Or you can go and text the word RETIRE. Text RETIRE to 505-412-4112. And Phil will make sure that you get it. Actually, let's face it, Phil, Sandra's the one that's going to make sure they get it.
7: Absolutely. Absolutely.
12: Let's talk about another key financial area that retirees need to have in order, really before they stop working.
7: There's several things, but I got to tell you a quick story about Sandra. It's funny, and it kind of ties in, but what's that phrase is, you don't always get what you think you got.
12: Uh-huh.
7: And, I think that's kind of the same way in retirement. You say, hey, I'm getting close to retirement. I think I got prepared, but maybe there's something missing. But when I say, you don't always get what you think you got, Sandra in our office is not a morning person. She loves her coffee. And the other day she was in here and she needed coffee. So I was glad. Yeah, go get some coffee because, she's happier after her coffee. But she ran up to Starbucks to get some coffee. They did the fancy, syrup, the froth, the milk.
12: Latte thing or whatever. Yeah.
7: Yeah. I just drink regular coffee.
12: Me too.
7: A latte. She comes back to the office. They forgot to put the coffee in. They put everything but the coffee. And she's looking at it and like, why is it not full? So the milk, the syrup. And I said, yeah. And so anyway, it just triggers a memory. It makes me think, gosh, she had to go back out there and get some coffee. And they were very nice about it. They said, whoops, we made a boo-boo. And you don't always get what you think you're getting. So I think of that going forward in life in general, that maybe you think you're prepared, but maybe there's something missing. So if there is, people say, Phil, I just want to make sure I'm going to be okay in retirement. So if you want to find out if you got the coffee, give us a call. We love, it's complimentary. Give us a call here and we'll talk and make sure you got the coffee. 505-412-4112. You can also go to our website. There's a lot of great information there at corefinancialnm.com. Some great resources to get started, but take advantage of it.
12: Yeah, it's like going to Blake's Lotta Burger, ordering a breakfast burrito and a coffee. You get the coffee, you look in the bag, there's a napkin, and there's no burrito. I got to go back for the burrito. Now, let's talk about Social Security, Phil. Again, it's never meant to replace your entire income. It's, roughly a third of what you want monthly in retirement. So how do you factor in the decision on Social Security, when to take it? And especially, if you're single, obviously when to take it is key. But if you're married, also it's key, because when one of you is gone, the higher of the two is the one that remains. And so making that decision can be pretty critical.
7: Well, I think, we do a lot of talk and a lot of planning with Social Security that I think most financial advisors don't. When do you take it? Well, ideally, wait till you're 70, maximize your benefits. But then others say, well, what if I don't live that long? Or what if they change and they say, should I claim it at age 62? They both can work or somewhere in the middle, but it's got to fit you individually. How does it fit you? If you want to wait, get your full retirement age, that's better long term. But the challenge is, we don't know how long you're going to live. Only God knows. So it's got to be a plan that fits you. Now, Bruce, you mentioned if you're married. We were very fortunate. My wife, Zora, our daughters went to Hope Christian School, and she became a stay-at-home mom and made sure they got to school because the bus driver, they didn't have the bus.
12: Right.
7: It was a private Christian school. So her Social Security benefits are going to be way less compared to mine because I've been working and earning full-time income. So that's part of the strategy, too. If you're married, if you both work or one working less or was one of your spouse maybe making less income, or maybe that changed, it was a stay-at-home mom or stay-at-home parent, that factors in there. So we spend a lot of time. Your spouse passes away, you get the higher of the two. You don't get both Social Security checks, you get one. So that really goes back into having that focus on retirement planning. So, you know, it just depends on your situation. What's the best strategy?
12: Now, folks, get in with Phil and the team. Spots fill up quickly. Phil's calendar gets busy, and if you want to get in for this no-obligation analysis, 505-412-4112 at Core Financial in Albuquerque, located on Academy Road Northeast in beautiful Albuquerque. 505-412-4112. Now, let's talk about finding ways. What's a major expense that people often just flat underestimate when it comes to retirement?
7: Well, I think it's the healthcare. I think people think, oh, I got my plan. I've got income. I've saved money. We paid off most of our debt or all of our debt. But we don't know going forward what's it going to cost between inflation and healthcare. You know, Medicare pays for a lot of things, but they don't pay for everything. And since Medicare, the inflation with medical expenses, it's going to change. We think we're good now, but 5 years from now, it's a whole different world. So we talk through a lot of stuff. We bring up a lot of things. You know, Bruce, I'm pretty transparent with new people from the radio show. I'll tell them, say, here's what I think. I want you to be transparent with me. Tell me where you're at, what you think. But let's find out if there's something missing in your planning.
12: Boy, no doubt. And beyond the numbers, Phil, what's a sign that somebody's emotionally prepared to retire?
7: Well, I think everyone's different. You know, being emotionally prepared, do you still love your job? It's your identity. Do you have other things you'd want to do? Like, do you have hobbies, or do you have other interests or other relationships outside of the workplace? Do you have grandkids you want to go visit? That's our really, I think, especially, you know, it's kind of like, Bruce, if you have a family doctor, then when you go have knee surgery like I did last year, you go to the knee doctor, and now you say, hey, I'm going to the specialist. It's different. The knee doctor is different than the family doctor. That's our focus here at Core Financials, retirement planning. If you want to find out and get information to make sure you're on the right track to stay retired, give us a call at 505-412-4112.
12: 505-412-4112. Right here in Albuquerque, Santa Rosa, Gallup, Santa Fe, wherever you are in New Mexico, Phil would love to chat with you. 505-412-4112. That'll wrap it up for today, Phil. Always great to be with you. Enjoy the rest of your weekend.
7: Thanks, Bruce.
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16: 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Core Financial is not permitted to offer, and no statement made during this show shall constitute tax or legal advice. Our firm is not affiliated with or endorsed by the U.S. government or any governmental agency. The information and opinions contained herein, provided by third parties, have been obtained from sources believed to be reliable, but accuracy and completeness cannot be guaranteed by Core Financial. 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
19: From ABC News, I'm Mike Dubusky. The Trump administration is sharing some new information about its strategy to economically pressure Iran.

0: $1.08 a gallon, nearly a dollar above this time last year, with several states paying far above that.
1: California, Hawaii, and Washington all firmly above $5 a gallon. Alaska, $4.82. Nevada, $4.78. And the big driver, of course, is oil. Crude is climbing, trading at almost $87 a barrel as the war with Iran and the Strait of Hormuz closure continues to put pressure on global energy supplies.
0: ABC's Andrew Dimbert. It's another day of hot, dry conditions in Nevada, where the Hawk Fire has now churned through more than 10,000 acres of land. Evacuations taking place today at a hospital in Reno. Tens of thousands of people are without power in the area. And in just a few minutes, a first-of-its-kind IndyCar race gets underway in Washington, D.C. ABC's Alex Prochet reports from the Freedom 250 Grand Prix.
2: You've got 25 teams that represent drivers from all over the world that are making final preps. I mean, this is a race like none other for IndyCar. They're going to be going by the National Archives. They're going to be going by the Smithsonian Air and Space Museum and also right down Pennsylvania Avenue.
0: The race goes for 147 laps. 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
0: Passengers on board that American Airlines flight where several passengers were injured by an overheating laptop are now speaking out.
5: It was absolutely terrifying.
6: Passenger Jessica Ergens was on board American Airlines flight 2398 flying from Atlanta to Dallas when she says she saw flames 2 rows in front of her.
5: I just saw the smoke first, and then it all happened really fast, and he was trying to get it away from him into the aisle.
6: The FAA confirming flight attendants contained the fire in a thermal containment bag. Ergen said multiple passengers tried to help put out the fire.
0: ABC's Jacqueline Lee. Lawyers for Carmelo Anthony, the teen convicted of stabbing another teenager to death at a track meet, are awaiting a decision from the Texas Fifth Court of Appeals. So yesterday, a judge refused his bid for a new trial. Bruce Carter is a community advocate.
7: Someone's child is in the grave, and another person's child is facing 35 years. There are no winners.
0: Carmelo Anthony, 19 years old. With back-to-school season in full swing, vaccination rates among kindergartners are lagging. ABC News medical correspondent Dr. Darian Sutton says rates have dropped over the past 3 years compared to pre-pandemic numbers.
8: From 2018 to 2019, where we hovered just around 95%, we've dropped down just below 93%. That might not seem like a lot, but that equates to more than 280,000 children in kindergarten that are not up to date on their vaccination.
0: I'm Mike Dubusky, ABC News.
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3: Stuff the Bus, Bob Clark, along with Dale Cornelius Zoltan in the newsroom. Candy Cruise Traffic, 96.3 News Radio, KKOB. Now, APS students have been back to school. In fact, it'll be 2 weeks tomorrow, but the back-to-school supplies donations do continue. And a big event that's coming up later this month on August 29th, hosted by ABQ Ride, Stuff the Bus. And we are joined here from ABQ Ride, the public information officer, Madeline Skrack, is with us. Madeline, it's always great seeing you. How are you doing today?
4: Great. Thanks for having me, Bob.
3: And I know one of your partners in this event is the UNM Foundation. And from the UNM Foundation is the executive project officer there, Megan Lindstrom. Megan, good to see you again.
5: Thanks, Bob. Great to be here.
3: Hey, before we get into this, Madeline, in the past years, when you've stuffed the bus with all of these back to school supplies, has anyone, let's say, like Bobby Cisneros, got caught in the back of the bus? People forget he's back there, and you just keep pushing all of the school supplies, and he's back there. Hey, get me out of here!
4: Yeah, we haven't put him in the back of the bus yet, but we'll be sure it's clear before using our bus service the next day, you know?
3: Yes, get buried under an avalanche of pencils and the tablets and things like that. So, hey, Megan, I know UNM Foundation is a big part of this event. Talk a little bit, before we get into it, tell everyone what the UNM Foundation is all about and the work that you do year-round.
5: Sure. The UNM Foundation is the fundraising arm for the University of New Mexico. We work to create powerful engagements and partnerships to help increase philanthropy and investment in innovation at the university. We've got a team across the state at our branch campuses here based in Albuquerque, working with folks interested in supporting through monetary donations, in-kind donations, all sorts of things, all to help the university continue to grow and expand.
3: How common are partnerships like this that you have with ABQ Ride and other specific events during the course of the year?
5: We started with ABQ Ride as we adopted the bus stop in front of our office building. And this is a big one for us. We have a great internal team, staff-led community involvement committee, and we do outreach throughout the year. And this is definitely a highlight for us.
3: Absolutely. So Madeline, how many years now has ABQ Ride been doing Stuff the Bus?
4: Well, way back when they used to do Stuff the Bus events, but we just brought it back last year. So this is our second annual event in its new era, and it's been great fun. And I'm telling you, this event is just, it's such good energy. It's people who really care about community. And, you know, last year we didn't know if we'd have one bus or one car come through the line or 100 cars come through the line. And we had over 100 vehicles come through. Okay. And it was great turnout. Budke really showed up for us. It was awesome.
3: And we'll certainly go down the list of the back to school supplies that you're looking for. But first off, let's just talk about the time on August 29th and the location, because that's an important part of this as well, where it's going to be held.
4: Yes, exactly. So what folks can do is they can, you know, take your alternative modes of transportation, if you will, but drive through our Stuff the Bus drive-through event, and it's in the Hinkle Fun Center parking lot, right next to the Flick's Brew House. So you go to the west side of the parking lot, and it's so easy. You roll up with your school supplies, you hand it to our volunteers, we'll place it in the bus as we stuff the bus, and then you actually roll out with some gifts, which are very, very generous.
3: Yeah, what will people get for their donations?
4: Yeah, so there are two Hinkle Fun Center golf passes, and then the real crowd pleaser is the Flick's Brew House movie pass that people will get. So it's really like the three of those things paired together, it's a great incentive to encourage donations.
3: Now, when you say movie pass, are you talking about a ticket to one showing or?
4: Yeah, okay, one movie pass. Yeah, exactly. Which it's a great price. Yeah. So donate a few things to us and you'll roll out with some great incentives and gifts from the community organizations supporting us.
3: Now, some people might be thinking, okay, the kids have been back to school now a couple of weeks, but when it comes to back to school supplies, I know there's a lot of focus on it at the start or right before the start of the school year every year, but this is really these donations really help the teachers and classes and their students throughout the entire school year.
4: Absolutely. We were talking to the director of the APS Clothing Bank earlier this week, and she was explaining to us that while there's so much energy for donations at the top of the year, donations are needed year round and constantly. It's a mix of all of the school supply drives throughout the year put together that bring the clothing bank everything that it needs.
3: Okay.
4: So every donation drive counts, and we really need Albuquerque for this one because more than 10,000 students in our community are in need of school supply support.
3: Very good. What's the effort that's made to sort of connect the school supplies that are gathered every year at this event to the specific schools where they're needed the most?
5: Well, we're glad to have a partnership with the APS Clothing Bank. We actually deliver, the bus goes from the Stuff the Bus event to the APS Clothing Bank, and they work with individual schools around Albuquerque to identify where there's a need and what they have on hand and help do all of that management for us to keep it going all year round.
3: All right. Thanks, Megan. Madeline, go down the list of the kinds of school supplies that you're looking for.
4: Yeah, absolutely. So the top three most needed things that I really want the community to hear us on the radio show talking about is they need heavy duty backpacks. They don't necessarily need as much of the smaller kiddie backpacks. They need backpacks that can support a lot of weight, that are heavy duty, and especially for students who might be living out of their backpacks, those are critical and expensive. The other thing they need is clear backpacks and locks for lockers, as well as all the other regular basic school supplies.
3: Yeah, we're talking pencils, pens, markers, pencil boxes and pouches and things like that, even glue sticks and bottles and rulers. I didn't even know they still used rulers in class anymore. And scissors as well. Things like that. Things that just sort of the basic school supplies that you'll find on any sort of back to school shopping list that's available.
4: Absolutely. We want students to have what they need for success. We don't want them worrying about whose pencil's cooler, if you have a pencil or not. We want everyone to have what they need for a great academic year.
3: Now, the goal this year, because when we say Stuff the Bus, I mean, it's a great name for an event like this, but that's literally the goal here, right? I mean, you're going to have an ABQ ride bus, or is it going to be a school bus from APS?
4: No, we'll have an ABQ ride bus. Yep.
3: And the goal here is to stuff the entire thing.
4: Exactly. So the same buses you see on the streets, we want to fill from floor to ceiling, front to back with school supplies. Last year, we successfully filled up a Sun van, one of our smaller vans you'll see for our paratransit audience in Albuquerque. But this year, we're going big and we need community support to do it.
3: All right. And you got a better than expected. You weren't sure what to expect last year, but you got a great turnout. Hopefully, it'll even be better this year. Again, it's Saturday, August 29th from 9 a.m. to noon in the parking lot at the Hinkle Family Fun Center and also the Flicks Brew House, which is at that location. Now, I think that location opened about a year ago, maybe 18 months ago. So they're all right there up in the foothills area there at 12,931 Indian School. So Madeline and Megan, thank you very much for joining us today to talk about this event. We appreciate it. We'll see you soon.
4: Thanks, Bob. See you there, Bob.
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3: In plain sight, Bob Clark, along with our producer, Dale Cornelius, here on 96.3 News Radio KKOB. There was a special event held last night here in Albuquerque regarding kids and drugs and what parents need to know. It was hidden in plain sight, what every parent should know about counterfeit medicines, illicit vapes, and fentanyl. And the featured speaker was Aaron Graham, a former DEA special agent. And one of the hosts of the event, State Representative Nicole Chavez, Republican of Albuquerque House District number 31, is with us on the show this morning and in studio. And we'll talk about this event last night. We'll talk about other issues that state lawmakers are dealing with and what the future might hold for the very troubled CYFD and other topics as well. Plus, she suddenly has a new opponent coming up in the November general election. And if you have any questions for Nicole Chavez or comments on any of the issues we're discussing, you'd send me a text message at 505-243-3333. Nicole, thanks for being on the show this morning. How are you doing today?
11: I'm doing great. Thanks for having me. Traffic was a little backed up, but we got here.
3: Yes, you did. Yeah, Candy was very busy all morning long with those extended traffic reports with everything that was happening. Now, I do have to tell you, as you were coming down the hall, I was really taken aback by the fact that you were wheeling your way back to the studio because you have a bum ankle right now. What happened?
11: I did. So I missed the bottom two stairs at home in the morning going down to get coffee, but I want to say I was on my cell phone. So you really have to pay attention when you're walking down your stairs.
3: It's not just when you're driving.
11: Exactly. I was, so I broke my ankle. I tore ligaments in three places. I'm a week and a half post-op. So I have this cast and I'm non-weight bearing for a few more weeks, and then hopefully I graduate to a walking boot.
3: So. Okay. Well, now how much longer are you going to be in the cast?
11: Three weeks.
3: Three more weeks. Okay. Mm-hmm. So that's
11: Shout out to New Mexico Orthopedics for taking care of me.
3: So how have you been dealing with the? Have you been doing any door to door campaigning in the past week or two with this scooter of yours?
11: Yeah, with my little scooter.
3: So what are people? What's their typical reaction when they see you wheeling up to the door?
11: Well, first they're like, "What are you doing?" And they're like, "Oh my goodness!" You know, you see the cast, and I'm so sorry, and so I have to explain to them what happened. I wish I had a cooler story that I was doing something really fun, but now it's just a public service announcement of don't text and walk down your stairs at the same time.
3: You know, I don't know if he would appreciate me passing the story along, although I think we discussed it on the air, but earlier this year when State Senator Michael Padilla was a guest on our show to talk about some issues, he walked in with a cast on and a walking boot. And his story was he fell out of his hot tub getting out of it.
11: Well, that's more fun than me, at least.
3: Yes. Exactly. All right, Nicole, thanks for being here, especially considering it's not, how you're getting, although you seem to be getting around just fine.
11: Oh, yeah, nothing's going to slow me down.
3: Very
11: good. Got it.
3: Hey, before we get into some of the issues that we want to talk about, let's talk about the event last night, Hidden in Plain Sight. This featured Aaron Graham, a former DEA special agent. So talk a little bit about this event, how it all came together, and then just some of the important information that was relayed to parents.
11: So, you know, it came together because there was, I think, a need to see it. One of our friends, Cynthia, put it together. It was an amazing idea. She lost her sister to a fentanyl overdose a couple of years ago, and she helped raise her sister and put her through high school, and she passed. And I think, you know, she was over the United States Hispanic Chamber of Commerce, and she ran into Aaron Graham. And Aaron Graham, I know you had talked about him, but he is a former DEA. And for those that are familiar with the show Narcos, he was actually on season 3, his story. And so they had gotten into a conversation just about fentanyl and counterfeit vapes, counterfeit medicines. And now that Cynthia is back in New Mexico for one of her newer job positions, she thought, you know, let's get together with some people that I know care about fentanyl exposure, our kids, youth issues, and talk about it. And so Aaron was happy to come. And just off of yesterday's event, because we did put it together, you know, in a matter of 3 weeks, short period of time, he's already had 4 states reach out to him to do this in other states. And so really what it comes down to is having that open conversation with parents, with foster parents, teachers, and knowing the risks, knowing what to look out for, because there are so many counterfeit drugs, counterfeit pills, vapes. So many students are doing vapes now in high school, and there are only 40 vapes that are approved by the FDA, and they sell so many more across the country. Not only that, we talked about medicines, illicit medicines, fake medicines. What Aaron saw working in the Southwest is a lot of, say, children's cough medicine. If it's in another country, if it's in, you know, Spanish, if it's in Chinese, then it is counterfeit, absolutely. And they were testing those counterfeit cough medicines because they sell them so much cheaper at certain stores. There was hydrogen peroxide in those. And so imagine giving your baby hydrogen peroxide. And people don't know, because they think this is cheaper. We can buy this, you know, because it's, you were talking about it earlier, affordability. Everybody's looking at how do we budget. And so when you're looking at counterfeit medicines that you're not getting in an approved store, then you need to really pay attention to that. So it was a lot around that. And then, of course, just the fentanyl crisis.
12: Yeah.
11: And how do we get through that? How do we talk about it with our kids? Really paying attention to what our kids are doing. Because more and more what you see is addiction happens. And sometimes that starts with opioid medications. Even athletes in schools that start, maybe they have an injury or surgeries, and then they have prescriptions that they start taking. And then that changes to fentanyl, because fentanyl is so much cheaper. And so really, we just wanted to talk about the dangers of all that, the warning signs, and then how do we address it in our community, in our schools, and with our children.
12: You know, obviously it's never been easy to be a parent, especially when you're, you know, trying to find a way to bring up topics, important topics to your young kids regarding drugs. But nowadays, when you look at what's out there, what's known and what isn't known, and fentanyl, and as you said, the counterfeit medicines and everything, and then you add social media into the equation. It's got to be tougher than ever before for parents to try to figure out how to balance all of this and to try to make sure their kids are aware of the dangers that lurk out there, when many of the parents often aren't even aware.
11: Exactly. And so, you know, we talked about websites you can go to. We talked about apps you could buy that actually monitor what the kids are looking at on social media. So it's not, you know, seeing every single thing they do, but you can set up things that watch certain words. Are they talking about suicide? Are they talking about violence? Are they talking about drugs? That will alert the parent while still giving them, you know, the privacy to not see everything they do. But then that question came up, well, my child says I have no privacy. Well, you know what? They're in your house and you're raising them and you're paying for that cell phone. So pay attention. That is still your property and this is your child. So you have every single right to monitor what they're doing.
12: And sometimes it's important for parents to, as they grapple with how to deal with all of this, to just think about what the tragic alternative could be. And obviously, you know, very, very well, losing your son, Jaden. It was different circumstances, an innocent bystander and a drive-by shooting, but still trying to grapple with the idea that I can talk to my child while he's right here, right now, versus do I just sit around and do nothing and one morning get a phone call from the authorities that he's gone.
11: Exactly. It's hard because you think that, you know, if you do everything right, I mean, I was PTA president, YAFL chair coach, team mom. Jaden was an athlete. He had just gotten accepted to the Air Force Academy. You think if they keep themselves busy, then I never talked about don't go to house parties because you don't know who's there or who's going. And that's what ended up happening. And in Albuquerque, I talk about that all the time now to the kids. But regarding fentanyl specifically, I lost my nephew 3 years ago to a fentanyl overdose. And he was a wrestler. And again, prescriptions because of an injury that led to fentanyl abuse. And it was heartbreaking. And so people think not in my family, not in my neighborhood, not in this zip code. And people need to start opening up their minds and having those conversations because it could affect anybody.
12: Nicole, I just suddenly out of the blue, a brand new opponent for you. We'll talk about that coming up, your race after the news at 9:30. But obviously an issue that lawmakers have been dealing with for a long, long time and continue to grapple with. And that is the current state of our very troubled child welfare agency, CYFD. And there are already proposals that are being talked about what lawmakers can do during the next session, which will be a 60-day session starting in mid-January. Of course, we'll have a new governor. It's either going to be Deb Haaland or Greg Hall. So that could make a big difference on the direction we end up going as well. But kind of just give me your thoughts on the current state of CYFD and what you think really needs to happen to have impactful change for the children of New Mexico.
11: Well, I mean, I think it's very important when you look at everything that's happened, all the children that have died in CYFD custody. I think that it's just a failure on all parts. And so we really have to do work. I think that, unfortunately, what I see is that child safety has taken a back seat to reunification. Mm-hmm. Why do we continue to give back babies that have had numerous CYFD issues, near fatalities, and then these babies are dying? You know, I understand the good intention of wanting to reunify, but if that's the absolute worst thing for these children, we should not be looking at that at the goal. And I think that's one of our biggest issues. I think the other thing is the child advocate. It was the ombudsman. My dear friend Kelly Fajardo actually tried to pass that back in 2019. We have been trying this long for the Office of Child Advocate. And it finally passed because the Dems decided to carry that in 2025. And they did that, but the governor stripped most of the teeth to that. So we really have to fund it. We have to give her power. We have to let her subpoena paperwork because right now they're saying it's privacy and we don't have to give that to you. So how is she supposed to oversee what they're doing without getting the data, without seeing the information, without giving her workforce? One person definitely can't do that if, you know, the whole system is failing. And we need to get more workforce out there. They don't pay them very well. It's a high stress. I mean, imagine the things that they're seeing. And if we are not paying them well and helping that recruitment to get them assistance, then we see those, you know, we see these issues happen. We need to get more foster parents so that kids aren't staying in those buildings. That is horrifying. I know some amazing foster parents that are doing their best and they aren't getting reinforcement.
12: And Nicole, obviously the Attorney General's report released earlier this year on CYFD, you know, it sort of documented many of the things that we have known for a while that are problems. But the one thing he made very clear is the laws that are in place regarding transparency that are meant to protect the children have been used by CYFD to shield itself from accountability.
11: Absolutely. And that's what, you know, we had Dawn. She's the one that is in charge now of oversight. And she has presented to us in CCJ or different committees of she's tried to get it. And they're giving her that information of they don't have to show her that. privacy, privacy, privacy. So we really need to give her that subpoena power. She needs to have the authority to look at these cases. She has to. That's the point of her position.
12: So the other question is, how much of it is just a need for new leadership that is going to be held accountable versus overhaul of the entire system? Where do you kind of sit in that dynamic?
11: So I don't think we need an overhaul of the entire system. Again, we need to give the ombudsman more power. We need to give her workforce. We need to give her subpoena power. I think that would be huge. The workforce oversight, retention for foster parents, retention and recruitment for workforce, and then really enforcing CARA. You know, we had been trying to do that for drug addicted babies and prenatal care. We need to get behind that and follow through that program. But I think it's exactly what you said, new leadership, because if somebody new's coming in, they know that the finger isn't pointed at them or their cabinet anymore. And so I think this is a great time. No matter who gets in office, it's a fresh start, and they won't feel offended by either pointing at the flaws in the system and creating new spaces, new ideas, and new policies that we need to carry through on.
12: The other thing is, we know that Deb Haaland, the Democratic nominee, has expressed public support for a so-called independent commission, removing it from a governor's cabinet position and creating an independent commission. I believe there may have been one or two states in the past that have tried this and almost immediately ditched that idea, but yet she wants to go in that direction. What are some of the issues that you would see with going there?
11: Well, one, again, unbalanced power in the state of New Mexico. I believe in that commission, they want three people, one from the governor's office, one from the Speaker of the House, and one from the pro tem. So again, that's
12: under the current makeup.
11: Under the current makeup
12: today,
11: all three
12: Democratic appointments.
11: Correct. And so I don't think that that's right. You know, I come from the corporate world, and we hire people for positions if they have the experience. That's been one of the huge things that I think we really need to pay attention to. We need to hire somebody over the whole entire area and the cabinet secretary that knows what they're doing, has worked with children, youth, and families before, is a behavioral health specialist, knows what they're doing, not comes from, you know, I'm a lifetime politician and I'm going to be appointed. So that's really important. We need to look at somebody's experience.
12: And plus, if there is discussion about we need more accountability in the system, if you create a sort of a commission, who is the one person that's held accountable? I know that's a concern that some opponents of that idea have brought up too.
11: Right. No, that's exactly it. Yeah. We have to.
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17: 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And the United Way of Central New Mexico is stepping up to connect you with the resources to help. 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
12: The time this morning is 9:38. Bob Clark. We continue now with State Representative Nicole Chavez of Albuquerque, House District 31. If you have any questions or comments on any of the issues we've been discussing, you can send me a text message at 505-243-3333. Let's talk about the reelection campaign. Now, this you're in your first term.
11: I am, yes.
12: Okay, so you're running for a second term.
11: Yes.
12: Up in Santa Fe. And it's been sort of an uncertain summer in terms of ultimately who you'd be facing coming up in November. But the Democratic Central Committee of Bernalillo County recently did decide to put Lisa Curtis in that state. And she's a trial attorney, and she has served in the state Senate briefly more than a decade ago. She was appointed to that position and then ultimately lost in the reelection campaign in her first campaign. But she pumped in $300,000 of her own money and lost to Mark Moores in that seat. But just to give people perspective on politically how Albuquerque has changed, Nicole, it's hard to believe, but you're the only Republican serving in any House seat in Albuquerque when it used to be almost like 50-50. So, you know, they're coming after you hard, right?
11: They're coming after me hard. I am the only one standing. And I think that people need to remember that because most of my caucus is rural New Mexico. There's not a lot of us left. There used to be, you know, Nate Gentry and Monica Youngblood and Sarah Maestas Barnes. There was several, and now it's just me. And so, yeah, they are coming. They came last time, a $500,000 campaign against me. And this one's going to be worse because, like you said, she's a medical malpractice attorney. She's was the president of the Trial Attorneys Association. She was very vocal about opposing the medical malpractice reforms we just did. And so that to me is very concerning because we did bipartisan hard work this last 30 days to try to get that moving in the right direction. And so I'm just worried that we will go backwards.
12: So, because this was something I had mentioned to you earlier. I mean, when you look at the final votes, now there was a lot of debate leading up to the final votes in both the House and the Senate. But ultimately, when the medical malpractice reform bill did reach the floor, they were approved overwhelmingly. So you might think that would be really tough to kind of undo all of that. But she's making it clear that's what her plan is.
11: That partner, Katie Duhigg, Senator Duhigg, works in her office for her firm. And she was the one putting all of those really bad amendments back in when it got to the Senate Senator Brantley had to take back out on a debate on the floor. But she was also for those same amendments when it came to my health committee the first time on the House side. And those amendments were horrifying. We didn't want them in there because there has to be some kind of balance to this. You know, patients harmed do deserve accountability and fair compensation, but we can't make it so bad at the expense of losing our physicians and they have to close down practices and making it harder for New Mexicans to receive care.
12: So kind of what And just to refresh everyone's memory, I mean, you decided to run for the state legislature for the very first time 2 years ago. Bill Rehm had announced his retirement, and you decided to run after spending many years after the loss of your son, Jaden, advocating on behalf of crime victims up in Santa Fe and trying to work, not as a lobbyist, but sort of like one in that part of the process. And you just kept hitting brick wall after brick wall after brick wall. But it seems like it really toughened you up in terms of being able to deal with the politics of all of this. But in your first term, I mean, kind of how's that been for you?
11: I think you have to. I mean, again, we're in the minority, so it's hard to get things passed. Very common sense legislation, especially when it comes to public safety. It should be very easy. But I think I've found, which is very concerning, New Mexicans should look out for that. There shouldn't be, you know, compassion for addiction or compassion for criminals versus accountability. We should be able to have both. So compassion for reasons why maybe people are committing crimes and compassion for the addiction that exists. But still, we need accountability when people are breaking the law. And when I'm up there really trying to pass, I think, common sense legislation for holding especially violent repeat offenders accountable, for instance, we need to have more compassion, but we need to have both. And so you're right. It's been hard, but I know my why, and that's my true north. And I think for me, that's never going to change. Yeah. I'm going to wake up every day and my son is still gone. I have to go to the cemetery to visit him. And when you live with that kind of loss, and they come at me with so many different, you know, attacks on the campaign, or when you're at session and our bills die in its first committee and you feel so defeated, I then have to remember I have already been through the worst thing that can ever happen to anybody. And so come get me. I'm going to wake up tomorrow and try again.
12: But that was what was so refreshing up in Santa Fe during the medical malpractice debate. At committee hearings, you would have Christine Chandler from Los Alamos. She would be side by side with Gail Armstrong. You would have Crystal Brantley on the Senate side by side with a Democrat at the committee. I mean, it really was a truly bipartisan effort to get that through. And despite the overwhelming majority of the votes in the affirmative, it was a tough battle all the way up to those final votes.
11: It was. I mean, you didn't know what was going to happen in committee. You didn't know what amendments they were going to bring in, what amendments they are going to strip out. But I think that knowing that a majority of us on both sides, the House chamber and the Senate, were for medical malpractice reform, we knew we need our doctors in the state. We need to keep our doctors here. And we heard from them. And so I just want to give a huge shout out for the doctors in New Mexico that showed up. You know, they showed up, they spoke to every legislator they could. We had White Coat Day. They made sure to tell their story of why they can't afford to practice here anymore. Some doctors that were leaving, they would show, you know, their medical malpractice insurance bills and how that doubled and tripled and quadrupled in some cases. And so knowing that we work together with not only the providers, both sides of the aisle, and then New Mexicans that can't find a doctor.
12: Yeah.
11: And that's what pushed us all to be on the same team and really get this done.
12: Nicole, a little bit on this, on ultimately what the goal here is and how Speaker Javier Martinez has even publicly admitted to this. Because some people, again, might be thinking, all right, the Democrats already have pretty big majorities in the House and the Senate. So, I mean, obviously, every race you want to win, but why would they be coming so hard after Nicole, the only Republican left in Albuquerque? It's about getting to that super majority status to where they wouldn't even have to work with Republicans on any level.
11: Exactly.
12: Anymore, right?
11: We're 2.5 seats away of them getting the super majority. So this
12: how would
11: is
12: that change
11: huge.
12: Things up in Santa Fe, in your opinion?
11: Well, why would we even bother showing up? It feels like they would make quorum. They wouldn't need us for anything, for votes, for anything. So it's like they'd be legislating with themselves. If you think about it, it's already so unbalanced. The committees are unbalanced.
12: Yeah.
11: I mean, usually it's 4-2. This would make it even worse, which I can't even think about that when we're losing, you know, 2 or 3 seats. And so that's just too much power for one side. And it's funny because you hear the Dems complain about that at the national level, yet that's what they're trying to accomplish here in the state. Mm-hmm. And so, you know, at that point, we wouldn't even, which it happens to me a lot, right? You don't get bills even scheduled. That would be probably what would happen. They wouldn't even be scheduled to be heard and killed in the first committee. They wouldn't need our votes on the floor. The debates wouldn't go anywhere because they already have the numbers to either pass or kill legislation that's being presented.
12: And sort of an example along those lines is the bipartisan Epstein Truth Commission. There are two Democrats and two Republicans on this committee, but the chairwoman is Andrea Romero, Democrat of Santa Fe. And we already saw some politics in this system with the initial report. All four members agreed that they would mention Deb Haaland's a fundraising plane ride on a jet that was chartered by Jeffrey Epstein along with Gary King back in 2014. They all agreed, all four of them agreed that it would be mentioned in the report. And then when she put out the final report, it was missing. I mean, that's just blatant politics right there.
11: Exactly. And it's very unfortunate. You know, we have Representative Hall and we have Representative Reeb, who are very wonderful legislators. My dear friend Andy, she's a prosecutor. Bill Hall's retired FBI. And so they know, they wanted transparency. They know how to dig. They want accountability. And you know, speaking to them, they were promised that that would be on there because it's part of transparency. Sure.
12: That's already out there in the public domain.
11: Yeah. I mean, you know, speaking to them and knowing that late hours, it was supposed to be there. They woke up the next morning and it wasn't on the actual report. I cannot imagine their frustration right now.
12: Nicole, thank you very much for coming on the show today. I really do appreciate it. But I certainly wanted to give you an opportunity as well to let people know if they want to help your campaign, if they want to volunteer, if they want to donate, if they want to get more information on all of the, because there are a lot of issues, obviously, that are a part of this campaign that we haven't even gotten to yet today. We'll certainly do that in the future. But tell people where they can get all that information.
11: Absolutely. So the website is www.NicoleChavez4NM, so FORNM.com. My Facebook is Nicole Chavez for House District 31. My Instagram is Nicole Chavez for New Mexico. And I have a TikTok that's State Rep Nicole Chavez. So okay. Any of those places, you can come reach out and find me.
12: And I know you'll certainly take help from anyone who wants to be there to help you. But obviously, fundraising is going to be very important in this race because Lisa Curtis, she's got a lot of personal wealth, and we know she's going to get a lot of help from the trial lawyers.
11: Absolutely. So any help you can get, as little or as large, up to $6,200, you can give me. 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
12: Nicole, thank you for being here today. We really do appreciate it.
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3: Our 2026 New Mexico State Fair preview with the general manager at Expo New Mexico, New Mexico State Fair, Dan Morning. And Dan, I know people love... There are a lot of things to love about the state fair, but the fair food is always a big attraction here. And once again, you're going to be announcing soon the unique foods contest, the new fair food items that'll be available this year. And that's a judging that takes place usually on opening day. But also, you do have the restaurants now that are going to be participating this year in the annual New Mexico Green Chili Cheeseburger Challenge, right?
26: Oh, man. This is the coveted award. This is the one that the restaurants all over the state want to make sure that they get in and win that. And we have restaurants from not just Albuquerque, mm-hmm. from all over the state. Like we got, Santa Rosa being represented, La Via Burgers and Boba. And if you've never been out there, outrageous burgers. I mean, they're good. We got Fat Sats out of Berlin. And we have, of course, you know, it's not a state fair green chili cheeseburger unless Tico comes up here from Sparky's.
3: From Sparky's.
26: So Sparky's going to compete there. You know, unfortunately, last year's winner was a Sleta Grill, which is an incredible burger.
3: Yeah.
26: But they had somebody that decided they needed a drive through and ran through their restaurant and destroyed that. Yeah. So they're working out of a food truck. So they're not going to be able to compete this year, but they are going to judge. So we'll have them involved on that. But we got Badland Burger and Brew up from Aztec, you know, I mean, so, of course, you know, we got our local guys, Effing Bar wants to, you know, they want to throw their hat, hat in the ring, and, Smash and Shake from Albuquerque, and Fuego 505. Yeah, I'm just saying there's some great burgers.
3: Good. And that really, this dates back to the Bill Richardson administration. Oh, yeah. I think this is a contest that's been around now 20 years, maybe even longer.
12: than that. But you're right. It really has become sort of like a badge of honor for these restaurants to take part. And they have to be brick and mortar New Mexico restaurants. Yes. Not that they can have a food truck, but they have to have a brick and mortar location.
26: That's exactly right. And we've had a lot, and there's some lot of good food trucks out there. This is not for food trucks. This is for those folks that are brick and mortar that are paying those property taxes, paying all that insurance that they have to do on a brick and mortar. Coming from that industry, I understand that. And give them a chance to show off.
12: Yeah.
26: You know, and, you know, this is something that we really look forward to.
12: All right. Well, Dan, I want you to address as well, and this happens every year when you're on with us, but I've already received some text messages, people continuing to express concern that they think some of the food items at the state fair really have gotten too expensive. So talk a little bit about price points and how you, as the director of the state fair, how you try to deal with that.
26: Oh, yeah. I mean, you know, that's something that everybody's cognizant of. I mean, my goodness, go to Albertsons, go to any grocery store, go to any restaurant. Prices are outrageous. Because that's kind of how the system works, you know.
12: Yeah, food costs are up.
26: Costs are up. Gasoline's up. All that is affected into the industry. And so, I mean, we do try to minimize those costs. We tell our concessionaires to be cognizant of the economy that they are in as much as they can. So they are doing the best they can to keep those prices down. But we as a fair, what we have instituted for the last few years, and it's been great, is called Graze Days. You know, it's a $5 menu items. On every concessionaire, commercial concessionaire on the fairgrounds. So there's ability to get in for $5 cheap admission or $2 admission on those Thursdays. Remember, opening days, $2 admission, $2 rides, you know, and then you can come out and get a $5. So that's pretty darn cheap to come out and enjoy everything the fair produces, all the free entertainment. I mean, you can't see it all in one day. There's just no way you can of all the stuff that we are bringing just free for the price of admission.
12: Yeah.
26: So, I mean, and so we watch that food and we want to make sure that people get that.
12: And just so everyone knows, while you as a fair have instituted the Graze Days, ultimately it is the vendors who set the prices for the food that they're selling.
26: Yeah, we can't price fix like that. That's something that, I mean, this is a free market enterprise, you know, system that we do live in at this point in time. We do encourage them to do the things they necessary to keep their costs down.
12: Absolutely. And of course, with all of that wonderful fair food, you need something to wash it down. And your partnership this year with Boxing Bear on the official beer of the New Mexico State Fair here in 2026. And since you're paying homage to Route 66 this year, it's the Centennial Lager.
26: Man,
12: I'm have you had a chance to sample it, Dan?
26: That would be affirmative, Bob. Now, granted, you just came back from the motherland of beer in Ireland, but this beer is extraordinary. Boxing Bear. Here's what I love about this. We love showcasing these industries, and this is something that no other fair in the country has been able to reproduce. We are co-branding one special lager for this year, or a beer that's produced, or even a cocktail we've had in the past that is produced locally in New Mexico and branded with the state fair. And it is outstanding that we're doing Boxing Bear this year. Kevin and his kids. And
12: Kevin and David are great guys.
26: Oh, my God.
12: Very talented brewers, too.
26: Oh, his son, Dylan. Are you kidding me? Great brewer. This beer is light, refreshing on a hot fair day. It's going to be great, but it's also going to be available in the stores right now. So, I mean, get them at the tap room, whatever. It is just awesome. And we love showcasing. This is so special this year because they're a small family unit. And man, that's what New Mexico is all about. Small business, man. We want to represent that. We have all the big corporations and that's good. And we want more, but we want the small business that support all that.
0: Well, they say that Santa Fe is less than 90 miles away.

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2: From ABC News, I'm Mike Dubusky. Tensions remain elevated between the U.S. and Canada after trade negotiations fell apart this weekend. Right now, dozens of Canadian goods are subject to new 50% import tariffs. ABC's Stephen Portnoy has more from Washington.
3: I should point out the Canadians walked away. Finger pointing after the collapse of trade talks is

0: time to get up.
1: Some impacted residents have filed a class action lawsuit against the local power authority, claiming the company inadequately performed vegetation management in and around power lines. And moments ago in Washington, D.C., flag coming down at the Freedom 250 IndyCar race. The circuit winds through several downtown D.C. landmarks and runs for 147 laps. 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
4: 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Nick is a retirement and income specialist, primarily serving the American Southwest for the past 33 years. But he's sought after nationally for his expertise in helping people secure their retirements. Mr. Norton is a licensed life insurance professional in the states of New Mexico, Arizona, Nevada, California, and Texas. And he specializes in working with people who are near retirement and those who have already retired with wealth management, income planning, and asset protection strategies using life, health, long-term care, and annuity insurance products. And now, here to talk with you about securing your retirement, your host, Nick Norton.
5: Thank you for joining me this week. I'm Nick Norton, host of Safe Money and Income Radio. I specialize not only in asset and retirement protection, but also income planning. I'm at your service right here in New Mexico. Have you ever heard of spend down income planning? It is the most common type of financial planning in our industry. In fact, about 95% of all financial professionals practice this type of planning. Even though spend down strategies are common, you might never have heard about them. So what is spend down planning? Spend down planning is when you try to build up a nest egg of retirement money based on a projected growth rate. It is a projection because we don't know what the growth rate will be in the future. It is very common for financial planners to look at past results and illustrate what might happen in the future, so the growth estimates are purely speculation. One thing is for sure, no financial planner or advisor that sells or recommends market-based accounts is going to illustrate you losing money or getting no growth. For this reason, it is not uncommon for expectations to be set on the high side of what might happen. For example, could you lose 20 to 30% or more of your account tomorrow? Unfortunately, the answer is yes. Has any financial planner illustrated that possibility for you? Probably not. You know, money isn't supposed to grow just for the sake of growth. At some point, usually at retirement, a financial advisor will show you how much money you can take out of that pile to spend for the rest of your life. This is what's called a spend-down rate. The standard rule for spending down retirement funds was established by William Bagen in October of 1994 when he published a study called Determining Withdrawal Rates Using Historical Data. In this study, Bagen theorized that you could withdraw 4% of your retirement money each year and have a reasonable chance of not outliving your money with a proper mix of stocks and bonds. Let's stop for a second and think about this. Did you notice that Bagen theorized that you could have a reasonable chance of not outliving your money? Well, what on earth is reasonable about having the possibility of outliving your money? Let me ask the question, is failure an option? When it comes to retirement income planning, the answer must always be no. Before we continue with our explanation of this spend-down planning strategy, let me share with you that our income planning is not based on reasonable chance, but rather on contractual demonstrated outcomes. Isn't it better to know what will happen instead of hoping for a positive outcome? Give me a call now at 844-353-SAFE. Let's start the conversation and see where things go. My number is 844-353-7233. That's 844-353-7233. So let's get back to Bagen's 4% spend down theory. This strategy of pooling 4% out of your retirement funds to live on in the hopes that you would not outlive your money was used for almost two decades before it was

0: realized that it was too aggressive. In August of 2011, Wade Fow, Ph.D., a professor of retirement income at the American College, published a paper titled, "Can We Predict Sustainable Withdrawal Rates for New Retirees?" This was published in the Journal of Financial Planning and debunked the 4% rule for retirement income spend-down. The paper explains how a safe withdrawal rate with 60% of your money in stocks and 40% of your money in bonds varies widely depending on unpredictable circumstances. The safe withdrawal rate could be as low as 2% for some people. Well, 2 is half of 4. In other words, for some, they would have a 50% reduction in retirement income. If you have $1 million, that means you can only draw out about $20,000 a year and have reasonable certainty that your money will last for the rest of your life. Well, how can that be true? Well, it's as simple as math. If you have $1 million, take out 4% a year, and then experience significant market loss, you will have to withdraw a much larger percentage of your funds to keep the same amount of income. A 4% withdrawal could quickly turn into an 8% withdrawal and then a 12% withdrawal because of market losses. Once you experience a significant loss, especially during the phase of retirement where you're pulling money out of your account, it is almost impossible to recover. It's kind of like tipping over dominoes. You can't undo dominoes falling once the first one tips over. We have a complimentary handout that I would like to provide you called the Sequential Rate of Return Risk Illustration. Now, that's a mouthful. It mathematically proves the negative impact on the sustainability of your retirement funds with a single significant market loss. If your retirement money is primarily invested in funds where you are exposed to market risk and someone is not talking to you about sequential rate of return risk, then you have a ticking time bomb waiting to go off. We focus on strategies that provide guaranteed income for life that neither you nor your spouse can outlive. These contractual payout options can pay more than 4% of your income account balance. These accounts can grow at rates of up to 7% or more for the sole purpose of receiving guaranteed lifetime income. 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Again, our number is 844-353-SAFE. Well, I must take a short break. This is Nick Norton, and you're listening to Safe Money and Income Radio. 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
0: 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I'm Nick Norton, a Safe Money Retirement Specialist. In 1988, Bobby McFerrin released his song, Don't Worry, Be Happy, which reached number one on the Billboard Hot 100 chart. Not only was this song catchy, but it brought a smile to just about anybody who heard it. Unfortunately, for many of our seniors today, a song telling them not to worry isn't going to help the reality of the problems they face with planning for income, long-term care, and living a happy life in what should be the golden years. Singing a song is easy, and unfortunately, that is what many in the financial planning industry are good at. If you are tired of getting the same old song and dance telling you that you have nothing to worry about, when your gut tells you that something isn't right, then maybe it's time to turn off the music and start dealing with reality. I specialize in making sure that the golden years are golden by focusing on strategies that emphasize accumulation, minimize fees deducted from your contract value, and provide the option of guaranteed income that you can outlive. We focus on long-term care needs, tax efficiency, and leaving a legacy based on making sure you don't have to depend on anybody, especially your family members, in your final years. I'm not just going to tell you not to worry. I will show you, based on contractual guarantees, that you don't have to worry about market losses or outliving your retirement funds. 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We'll talk, determine your suitability, and look at taking the next step without any obligations. My number is 844-353-7233. That's 844-353-7233. In July of 2012, Time Magazine published an article titled Lifetime Income Stream, Key to Retirement Happiness. This article showed that people in England and North America were happiest in retirement if they had pension income they could rely on. In other words, if they had a guaranteed income from a pension, they were happier than if they were living off their retirement savings. In 2018, a guaranteed lifetime income study was conducted by the research firms of Greenwald & Associates and CanEx, asking individuals between the ages of 55 and 75 with household assets of at least $100,000 about the value of guaranteed income. This study was repeated conclusively in 2019. The study concluded that 66% of retirees see a high value in guaranteed income in addition to Social Security. It also showed that the majority worry less and are happier when they have guaranteed income. This begs the question, why are so many retirees invested in things where the outcome is hypothetical, not guaranteed, based on arbitrary assumptions, and exposed to market risk? You know, I believe much of this has to do with education and conflicts of interest. Every year, an entire industry gets paid advisory fees whether their clients make money or not. They charge fees that come directly out of their clients' accounts while keeping their clients ignorant of low-cost alternatives that provide guaranteed accumulation for the purpose of lifetime income. This income is guaranteed. It cannot be outlived. I'm sorry if that sounds harsh, but unfortunately, all too often, it is the truth. I'm here to tell you about an alternative retirement plan where your money can grow at guaranteed rates of up to 7% to receive guaranteed lifetime income. Once you're ready, you can turn on your income payout option that will pay you income for the rest of your life while still providing liquidity, emergency funds, and a death benefit for your heirs. If you want to achieve maximum financial potential, call for our Safe Money and Income book at 844-353-7233. we will provide you with this amazing retirement resource at our expense. Let's work together to take income uncertainty out of retirement so you can enjoy the golden years without financial stress. Again, our number is 844-353-SAFE. To wrap up this segment, let me ask you a straightforward question. Don't you want to be happy? One of my clients the other day said, I like to manage my investments because I want to keep an eye on my money. Well, I asked him, wouldn't you rather keep an eye on your wife, your grandchildren, maybe even your golf or tennis game? I could see the light bulb turn on right in front of my eyes. Are you living out your retirement years under the stress of managing your retirement finances? Or are you using your retirement years to enjoy the things that are more important than money? If your income is not guaranteed, how will you have a happy retirement? How will you have the time and freedom to put energy into the people and things that retirement is supposed to be about? Are you ready to sing the song, Don't Worry, Be Happy, when it comes to your retirement income? If so, give me a call at 844-353-SAFE. This is Nick Norton, your host of Safe Money and Income Radio. I'll be back right after this informative message.
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0: Welcome back. I'm Nick Norton, your host of Safe Money and Income Radio. I specialize in capital preservation and strategic income planning right here in New Mexico. Planning requires questions and answers. Unfortunately, there are often bad plans because of a lack of good questions. For example, many of our grandkids these days are being asked what college degree they want to pursue based on their passions and dreams. That's a good question, but shouldn't they also be asked how much money they want to make or need to survive financially? Another good question is, will there even be a job for the degree they are pursuing when they graduate? The consequences of not asking the right questions and wrong answers can be devastating. We see this with our youth when they graduate with degrees that are worth less than their student loan debt. Unfortunately, the good question and wrong answer logic used for determining a college degree is often used in financial planning for retirement. The most common question asked for investors is, what's your risk tolerance? The most uncommon question asked is, how much inflation-adjusted income are you going to want or need at retirement? And how are we going to get your income to that amount on a guaranteed payout that you can never outlive? The risk tolerance question is a really pass-the-buck question. In other words, if you decide what your risk tolerance is, then your financial planner is off the hook and puts the decisions of your investments in your hands. It becomes your choice, not the advice of your financial planner. Also, it makes you feel like you have a plan when the truth is your entire retirement is still subject to hypothetical and arbitrary strategies. Let me suggest that you might want to consider removing hypothetical and arbitrary from your retirement planning. I work with guaranteed solutions that create a retirement you can count on. 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My number is 844-353-7233. 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Have you ever heard of a safety first retirement plan? This is not a new concept since it was developed in the 1920s. This retirement plan emphasizes the intended goal for retirement rather than investment decisions that leave your plan open-ended. For example, one priority everybody should have is obtaining a minimum amount of income guaranteed for the rest of their lives. Applying a safety-first strategy would mean prioritizing your planning to have an income floor. For example, let's say that you never want to have less than $80,000 a year in income. In that case, you would add up your Social Security, pensions, annuities, property lease income, or any other income that you can reasonably count on so that you know you have at least $80,000 annually in income for the rest of your life. If the income doesn't add up to what you need or want, then the strategy will focus on getting you to that income goal in a way that enables success. This strategy is not just for the middle class. In a Newsmax article, Ben Stein, a celebrity and highly credentialed economist, talked about how he used annuities to ensure that he would never have less than a certain amount of income, no matter what happened with his investments. In other words, he created a floor based on the desired lifestyle that he could never live below. In an April 25th, 2014 Bloomberg article, championship NBA player Shaquille O'Neal explains how he did the same thing as Ben Stein. Shaquille is known for his basketball fame and talent as a business investor and entrepreneur. With investments come risk. So in this article, Shaquille says that he doesn't need or count on his endorsement or investment money because when he first came into the NBA, his money manager persuaded him to sock away more than $1 million a year in annuities. This income is now enough for him to live on for the rest of his life. O'Neal doesn't have to worry about his other investments going bad. This type of thinking is the difference between what we call if-come planning, in other words, planning where you don't know if your money will be there when you need it, or the alternative, income planning that is guaranteed, passive, and residual. There are all types of passive, residual, and dependable incomes. My job is to make sure they all work together to create an income floor that you never have to live below. Some of the plans I work with can grow at guaranteed rates of up to 7% for the purpose of receiving guaranteed lifetime income. Once you're ready, you can activate your income payout option that pays you income for the rest of your life. All the while, you still have access to liquidity, emergency funds, and there is a death benefit for your heirs. 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Don't you think it's time to ask the right questions and provide good answers? Look at what you are doing with your retirement right now and ask yourself, do I have an income floor that I can count on? Is it adequate? Is it keeping up with inflation? Will it survive the death of a spouse when Social Security or pension income is lost? Will long-term care costs reduce my retirement income? Do I have a tax-free income replacement strategy? These are all very important questions that need answers you can count on. 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
1: 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Guarantees are based on the financial strength and claims-paying ability of the insurance company. No information presented today should be acted upon without meeting with a qualified and licensed professional. Obviously, by calling us now, you are just taking the first step towards protecting your retirement. It's important that you read all insurance contract disclosures carefully before making a purchase decision. Rates and returns mentioned on this program are subject to change without notice.
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1: 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But he's sought after nationally for his expertise in helping people secure their retirements. Mr. Norton is a licensed life insurance professional in the states of New Mexico, Arizona, Nevada, California, and Texas. And he specializes in working with people who are near retirement and those who have already retired with wealth management, income planning, and asset protection strategies using life, health, long-term care, and annuity insurance products. And now, here to talk with you about securing your retirement, your host, Nick Norton.
0: Welcome to Safe Money and Income Radio. 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Advisory fees or management fees are typically between 1% or 2% annually. It may not seem like much, but these fees over time can have a significant impact on your retirement funds, especially during the distribution phase, the time that you're taking income out of your accounts. Okay, so here's some math for you. Over a 25-year period, a 1.5% management fee, 1.5% management fee, will cost you 37.5% of your investment. Over a third of your account is lost to fees. A 1% fee will cost you 25% of your investment over the same 25-year period. What if you could convert some of your retirement savings into something that would eliminate market losses and eliminate management fees, but still have the potential for growth from an external market index like the S&P 500? I mean, would that be a good thing? Is your money currently in market-based investments? Are you satisfied with the amount of risk that you're taking? Can you afford to have your retirement assets at risk? And how much control do you have when you have market-based investments? Many financial professionals agree that at least half of your retirement funds should be in safe assets for those who are nearing retirement. That margin of safety should grow every year as you get older. It's really about creating a balance between market-based assets and contractual-based assets. With market-based investments, who assumes all the risk? You do. With contractual-based assets, you shift the risk away from yourself to the financial institution. Our guaranteed retirement strategies ensure that our clients eliminate all market risk. 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Some of our clients are concerned about legacy planning. Well, we incorporate estate planning strategies that allow the transfer of assets to avoid probate and unnecessary taxes. So let me ask you, what do you want your money to do for you? Unfortunately, much of the financial advice you will get revolves around investment products and rates of returns without addressing the intended purpose for your money. I firmly believe that financial strategies are far more valuable than financial products. Let me share with you a little bit what I mean by that. So let's say this week you want to go out and go golfing, and even those of you who don't golf, maybe you'll still understand the analogy. But we could give you two things. We could give you today's most modern golf clubs, or we could give you the ability and swing of Jack Nicklaus, arguably the greatest golfer of all time with 18 majors. Well, I know this from the small amount of golf that I've played. I would take Jack's ability and swing over the clubs, because it doesn't really matter how good the clubs are. If I don't have a sound swing or have that ability, I'm not going to hit the ball straight. Jack could probably hit any type of club that you gave him, maybe one from the 40s, a wooden shaft, and Jack could hit it straight because he's got the ability and swing. In our world of financial planning and our practice, we focus on the swing, which really relates to or equates to the strategy. The golf club would be an example of financial products. So for example, here's the list of some financial products we might own. 401ks, IRAs, pensions, life insurance, annuities, mutual funds, bonds. Those are the products, aka the clubs. Well, what we want to focus on is the strategies. That's the ability and swing. So for example, we will look at strategies such as the spend down strategy. That strategy is designed to give folks maximum income. You can't walk into Prudential and say, hey, I want to buy that spend down product. It doesn't exist. For those that have pensions, we would create a strategy called pension maximization. For those who want maximum income but don't want to run out of money, we have something called the split income strategy. That's a strategy that I personally designed. Again, you can't go into Prudential or John Hancock and say, hey, I want to buy the split income strategy, because it's a strategy, it's not a product. You know, there's only really two ways to use our money while we're alive, and then something happens to our money when we're no longer here. While we're alive, we want that money to last as long as we're alive, as long as our clients are living. When we're no longer here, we want to make sure there's money and benefits for those left behind. Let's work together to ensure you will have the lifestyle you want, along with the peace of mind of knowing you won't outlive your retirement assets. Well, I must take a short break. This is Nick Norton, and you're listening to Safe Money and Income Radio. Let's pause for some exciting announcements.
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0: Thank you for tuning in to Safe Money and Income Radio. I'm Nick Norton. I specialize in helping New Mexicans mitigate market risk, preserve their retirement money, and create flexible income plans. Have you ever heard the saying, good isn't good enough? Well, many financial planners and investors might be good at investing. But even if someone is good at investing, you still must ask, is good good enough? In the investing game, the truth is that good isn't good enough. Saying you're good at investing is like saying you're good at playing poker. Talent and skill can only take you so far when you're gambling at the casino, because there are things that are beyond your control. You only know what you know, and no matter how good you are, you don't have all the information you need to be 100% certain that you will win all the time. When it comes to safe money investing, we focus on strategies that allow you to capture interest, which is then credited to your account based on the performance of an external index, like the S&P 500. Your earnings and principal are now protected against market downturns. You avoid uncertainty and replace it with peace of mind. You will avoid potential loss from market downturns. You participate in credited interest based upon the performance of an external index, all the while avoiding the risk of significant market losses. You don't have to be good at investing because now you have eliminated the impact of market losses. Rather than having the stress of investing in things where you can lose 20% or more of your money, wouldn't you rather have your funds appreciate, earn a rate of return without significant risks from market losses? Don't you think at least some of your retirement money should be protected from the full impact of market losses and yet still lock in interest credited based upon the performance of an index? If you have funds set aside for retirement, you should call me for a complimentary suitability review. My number is 844-353-SAFE. Once again, my number is 844-353-7233. Find out how optional income riders that can grow at interest rates of up to 7% for up to 10 years for the sole purpose of receiving lifetime guaranteed income might help your retirement planning. Speaking of a 7% return, here is why good is not good enough. The market has a 20% or more correction on average about every 7 years. You know, it's common knowledge that the market has major corrections, so I probably don't have to convince you of that. If you had a 7% return on your money for 10 straight years, a $100,000 investment would be worth $197,000. But what if, during one of those years, there was just a single 20% market correction? Instead of $197,000, you would only have $147,000. That's $50,000 less. Now tell me, if you are in equity-based investments, what are the chances that you will have a single 20% correction at some point in the next 10 years? In 2022, the S&P 500 was down 19.44%. Nobody can say for sure, but most people would say the chances are pretty good. So why would you want to have less towards retirement if you could limit the impact of the loss in the first place? What financial planner or private investor is good enough at investing to avoid all market corrections? Now, what about fees? 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If what I'm saying makes sense, call for our Safe Money and Income book at 844-353-7233. I specialize in working with those approaching or in retirement. Once again, my number is 844-353-7233. 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Good just isn't good enough when investing in equity market investments. We all know how luck works in risky situations. Eventually, the luck runs out. At the very least, it becomes an issue of timing, which ultimately leads to random chance. How much control over your equity market investments do you really have? It is not good enough to be a good investor. You must control politics, corruption, global instability, the weather, computer glitches, computer attacks, and every global market disruption. Even if you spend every minute of every day watching your investments, you must sleep sometime, and at least half the world is awake while you are sleeping. So how are you going to protect yourself from the risk of market loss? 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
0: 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I'm Nick Norton, a Safe Money Retirement Specialist. Keeping track of a volatile market is not fun if you're trying to protect your retirement savings. And it can be challenging to enjoy your golden years when it constantly feels like your wealth is at risk. I'm passionate about showing you how to use the best strategies for your peace of mind and protecting your retirement monies. If you are at or nearing retirement, thoughts of striking it rich in the stock market shouldn't be your priority. I'm talking about gain and retain, building up your retirement in a predictable and dependable method that provides you with retirement money you can never outlive. Our clients aren't afraid to listen to the financial news on TV or see the headlines at the newsstands. When they wake up in the morning, they don't have to run to the TV to see what's happening in the stock market. They understand that our strategies give them peace of mind and reassurance. Our planning focuses on preservation and protection from market losses. The investments we use have safety nets which eliminate all market risk. But market volatility is not the only financial risk we should be concerned with. Recently, I was sharing with you the major financial risks we might face in retirement. So here's a list again of the 7 major financial risks we face. 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My goal is to first build or create strategies that will become the solution to the seven risks we discussed a few minutes ago. 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So, if we want to eliminate risk of longevity, outliving our money, then we need an income investment, a financial tool designed to create guaranteed lifetime income. What about market volatility and inflation? How do we overcome these risks? 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We call this sleep insurance because it allows you to sleep at night instead of living your retirement with worry and doubt. 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That's 844-353-7233. You know, people might ask me, well, is everyone doing this? No, not everyone. But many of those that are in or approaching retirement have decided that protecting their money, protecting their assets is important to them. Millions of Americans have well over $1 trillion in these types of investments, and around $60 billion in new money moves into these retirement solutions every year. When someone knows the details of these strategies and how they work, they can now see the solutions. It's just that most people don't know about them. By using the correct financial strategy and the correct financial tools, we can eliminate market losses, management fees, and longevity risk, and we can overcome inflation. An investment broker may not be familiar with or even able to offer you these options. It's easy for someone giving advice to discredit something they don't offer or understand. It's also easy to be defensive about something that may threaten the revenues from a fee-based business model. These retirement investments or products may not be appropriate for everybody. Still, for many at or near retirement, these products can keep money for retirement protected from market loss while participating in credited interest based upon an external index. You make money when the market's up, and you are protected from loss when the market is down. If you want to achieve maximum financial potential, call for our Safe Money and Income book at 844-353-7233. 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
1: 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Guarantees are based on the financial strength and claims-paying ability of the insurance company. No information presented today should be acted upon without meeting with a qualified and licensed professional. 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Rates and returns mentioned on this program are subject to change without notice.
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19: From ABC News, I'm Mike Dubusky. The Hawk Fire in Nevada has now grown to around 13,000 acres. Fire officials there say crews are preparing for 24-hour-a-day operations for the immediate future. They also now say they believe the blaze was human-caused. ABC News has learned the president's son-in-law, Jared Kushner, met with House Minority Leader Hakeem Jeffries to discuss a range of issues and where Democrats and Republicans could possibly work together on some issues. ABC's Stephen Portnoy in Washington says it's a significant meeting, with the midterms just weeks away.
20: Republicans have a very historically narrow margin in the control of the House. A Reuters poll taken last week gives Democrats a 5-point edge in what we call the generic poll, which suggests if the election were held today, Democrats could wind up taking the House. So the idea of a meeting between the president's son-in-law and the top House Democrat in an effort to reach common ground, Well, that indicates that perhaps they're thinking ahead.
19: Kushner and Jeffries collaborated during the first Trump administration on issues including criminal justice reform. Iran now says it's prepared for any scenario as the Trump administration vows to impose economic D-Day on the country. The president has not shared many details as to what that would look like, but it comes as American drivers are bracing for higher prices at the pump. ABC's Andrew Dimbert.
2: Gas prices are climbing again, and drivers are feeling the pain again. The national average is now about $4.08 a gallon, up 93 cents, nearly a dollar.

0: My name's Brandon Vogt, and I'm set to count down the biggest sound bites in the USA for the week ending August 20th, 2026. These rankings come from the pages of Soundbite Magazine, the industry's number one periodical. But before we get to the countdown this week, let's check out the top three 1 week ago. At number three, it was Hillary Clinton, Trump is Saddam Hussein. Number two, Senator John Kennedy with Medicaid fraud. And at number one last week, it was basketball star Royce White entering his feminine era.
1: Sound bites number one.
2: You know, right now I'm just having a blast in my feminine era. I never thought that I was a woman. You know, I've always trusted the science, and I thought I was a man my entire life. But you know, after further review, look at my personal preferences, it would appear that I am indeed sometimes identifying as a transgender woman. And I think it's only fair I get a chance to play with some of my queens. Here in the twilight of my career, my athletic prime.
0: Royce White entering his feminine era. Number one last week on America's Top Soundbites. Who will top the charts this week? Let's get to the countdown and find out. Coming in at number 20 this week, dropping five notches from 15. Here's Megan Romer on the Democratic Socialist of America platform.
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4: So we're going to put up on the screen a few of the things that are part of your platform. And I want to ask you, just give me sort of a true or false on these. Abolish the Senate.
5: True.
4: Okay. Replace the presidency and Supreme Court as we now know them.
5: Yep.
4: Abolish ICE.
5: Absolutely.
4: Abolish borders and give amnesty to anyone currently in the U.S. illegally.
5: As a long-term plan, yep.
4: Defund the Pentagon.
5: Absolutely.
4: Abolish prisons, at least in large part.
5: Yeah, again, that is part of a long-term program, yeah.
4: Okay, so no prisons. Government or public ownership of most large corporations.
0: Megan Romer on the Democratic Socialist of America's platform. 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Now, on with the countdown. And at number 19 this week, a debut and welcome back to the countdown, Jill Biden. She's back with her latest, Hunter's Time to Shine.
1: Number 19.
6: It's amazing how things have turned around. So you see, I do believe a lot of times that good things come from bad things. And I think now is Hunter's time to shine.
0: Hunter's Time to Shine. The latest from Jill Biden, number 19 this week on America's Top Soundbites. Here's a look at the numbers from coast to coast, and we're up to number 18 this week. And the first of two entries on the countdown this week from Rosie O'Donnell. Back from Ireland, she's in the U.S., and here's one of her latest hits, Oompa J. Loompa.
1: Number 18.
7: This has been kind of a strange experience for me because all of a sudden I'm re-famous. I'm back in the spotlight, all thanks to President Oompa J. Loompa.
0: Rosie O'Donnell, number 18 this week. And don't worry, Rosie fans. She's back on the countdown with another big hit later on the survey. As the numbers get smaller, the hits get bigger on America's Top Sound Bites. We're up to 17 this week. This one dropping out of the top 10. It's the Babylon Bee and New Mexico Democratic Utopia.
1: Number 17.
8: Yes, sir. In New Mexico, there's space to dream. Dream big ideas like, what if you made an entire state of functioning alcoholics? Or what if you put green chilies in every single food known to man? Or maybe you would just dream what it would be like not having the Bill of Rights. Our governor and Supreme Court have you covered.
9: The New Mexico Supreme Court hereby rules against the Second Amendment, the First Amendment, or any other amendment that lets people do things.
8: Whatever your dream is, you can make it happen here. Because with New Mexico dead last in the country in education, you'll be the smartest person in the whole state. It's like that Idiocracy movie, only it's happening right now. Just don't bring your gun. We don't do that Second Amendment thing here. Except when you're drunk.

0: and we forget, which happens a lot. It's why we lead the nation in alcohol-related deaths. That's how we got all that wide open space. So next time you want to visit Colorado but remember you're broke, come on down to New Mexico. Use this vacant land to stretch that entrepreneurial spirit. Feel what it's like to be the smartest person in the entire state. Come dream with us. What life could be without the Constitution, a fifth grade education, or general sobriety.
1: New Mexico, democratic utopia. From the Babylon Bee, dropping seven notches this week to 17 on America's Top Soundbites. Another debut on the countdown from a favorite, Gavin Newsom, governor of California, as he talks about the differences between his state and Texas.
2: 16.
3: You're right to assess what we've done on expansion. And we've done about as much or more than any other state in the nation. We're about 5.9% uninsured rate. Put that just for perspective in contrast to a state like Texas, gets a lot of attention, a large state. They're close to 16.7%. They're in 16 to 17%. California's below 6%. That's a choice. They've made that choice. We've made a different choice. Now that we've expanded health care in a controversial way, I'm not naive, and I'll take the grief. I said I'm committed to universal health care, and I meant it. The voters supported me on multiple occasions, and we delivered it regardless of pre-existing conditions, ability to pay, and immigration status.
1: Gavin Newsom, number 16 this week, with the differences between California and Texas. Every week, America's Top Soundbites is heard in all 50 states, around the world and aboard ships at sea via atsoundbites.com. And we're up to number 15 this week on America's Top Soundbites. And this week, Angie Nixon won the Democratic Senate nomination in Florida. Here's a little bit of what the folks in Florida will get used to on the campaign trail.
4: Number 15.
1: Angie Nixon, recently on the floor of the Florida State House, she's the newly minted Democratic Senate nominee in the Sunshine State. Number 15 this week at America's Top Soundbites. We don't stop till we reach the top on America's Top Soundbites, and at number 14, it's a former number one. This one dropping 10 notches this week from number four. It's NFL quarterback Aaron Rodgers on the coward Tony Fauci.
4: Number 14.
5: Like, how do you kind of view this year versus maybe the years of the past?
6: I'm going to plead the fifth.
5: Okay. Okay.
6: Like,
7: gotta love that guy.
5: Okay.
6: Like that absolute coward, Tony Fauci. Absolute coward.
7: Yeah. Hey, it's back, baby.
6: Are you kidding me?
5: Yeah, 111
6: You
5: times.
6: Got a pardon and you're in front of you, and you pleaded over 100 times at the White House? What are you scared of, Tony?
5: Yeah.
6: I thought you were the science.
5: Yeah.
1: The coward Tony Fauci from Aaron Rodgers. Check it in at number 14 this week on America's Top Soundbites. Another debut on the countdown at 13. It's NBC's Kristen Welker to A.G. Blanche. Would you do anything illegal?
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8: Yes, big picture. If the president asks you to do something that you feel crosses an ethical or legal line, would you do it?
9: The president will never ask me to do something unethical or legal or illegal. He never has. He never will. And no, I swore to the Constitution of the United States, like every cabinet secretary has done and like every attorney general before me has done. And so this narrative that's mostly pushed by the left and pushed by the media, that the president's going to pull me aside and ask me to do something illegal, is completely a false narrative, not true, will not happen, and hasn't happened.
1: Kristen Welker to A.G. Blanche. Would you do anything illegal? Number 13 this week on America's Top Soundbites. Coming up, more of the biggest soundbites in the USA. Another big hit from Rosie O'Donnell coming up. Also, John Kennedy and John Ossoff. All on the way on America's Top Soundbites.
2: 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The news, the politics, the Lobos, the weather, the traffic, and whatever else has New Mexico fired up before noon. This is New Mexico thinking out loud. 96.3 News Radio KKOB.
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1: This is America's Top Soundbites. I'm Brandon Vogt as we're counting down the biggest soundbites in the USA for the week ending August 20th, 2026. We're up to number 12 this week, and this one falling out of the top 10 from number 6. Here's former Trump attorney Ty Cobb on CNN with "The Nazis Are Coming."
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19: Well, I think there was a summer night in 1934 when Hitler consolidated his power, surrounded by Himmler, Goering, and Goebbels. This is reminiscent of that to me, because you've got Blanche and Bove, who saw the president through a trial that resulted in 34 felony convictions. You've got Stephen Miller and Cash Patel. I think that is the axis of evil that we're up against, and I think we can rely on all of those people to try to thwart the fair and free elections that America is used to and hopes for in November. I think Blanche, unlike Bill Barr, would readily seize voting machines and ballots, and I suspect he'll be asked to by the president. I think he'll be asked to perpetuate the slush fund and find a way to get those funds to the violent insurrectionists.
1: Ty Cobb, the Nazis are coming, dropping six notches this week to 12 on America's Top Soundbites. As the numbers get smaller, the hits get bigger on AT Soundbites, and we're up to number 11 in a debut on the countdown from Donald Trump. Here's his latest, fake reporter, fake news.
4: Soundbite hits from coast to coast.
20: Quiet. You're very disrespectful in front of this young man, okay? Don't you find her disrespectful? He understands. Quiet. Who are you with?
21: I'm with CNN.
20: Fake news. You're fake news. You're a loud, boisterous person. You're fake news. Be quiet. Be quiet. Be quiet. You're a fake reporter, and you report fake news. Go ahead.
21: Mr. President.
1: Fake reporter, fake news. Donald Trump at number 11 on America's Top Soundbites. Speaking of Donald Trump, he's always on the mind of Hillary Clinton. Hillary Clinton was at number 3 last week, comparing Donald Trump to Saddam Hussein. She drops 7 notches this week at number 10 on America's Top Soundbites.
4: BV counts them down.
22: I think there'll have to be some... you'll probably have to take down the arch, which he is determined to put up, which I think is just a terrible idea. I think we'll have to worry about the reflecting pool because it's not going to be fixed by the time he leaves, assuming he leaves. So there's going to be a long list. I'm making a list.
23: Are you making a list? Are you going to degold the horses?
22: Degold the horses, take down the
23: stick-down gold. Have you seen them up close?
22: Yeah, I saw a picture.
23: Feels like Saddam Hussein.
22: It is. You know what? That's a very, you know, when I was in Baghdad after the fall of Saddam Hussein, I had meetings. I was then a senator. I had meetings in some of his palaces, and they were quite reminiscent of what we are seeing in our own White House. It's just insane.
1: Hillary Clinton, Donald Trump, reminiscent of Saddam Hussein. Number 10 this week on America's Top Soundbites. We're counting down the biggest sound bites in the USA. These are the hits radio stations are playing and people want to hear. And we're up to number 9 this week. In a debut and welcome back to the countdown after an absence of a few weeks, Texas Democratic Senate candidate James Tallarico. Here's his latest commenting on the Carmelo Anthony case. No justice for black Texans.
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24: From Texas, we see what happened with Carmelo Anthony, and you said it was a tragedy.
25: Yeah.
24: What did you mean by that?
25: Well, I've done a lot of work in the State House on justice reform, and right now we've got a system that doesn't serve all Americans equally, and we know that black Texans have not gotten the justice they deserve in many cases. And, you know, I'm not an expert on this particular case, but I know that there were no black members of the jury. And to me, that's the only evidence you need to really prove that this system is not working for black Texans.
1: 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Soundbites magazine ranks them. And we count them down each week on America's Top Soundbites. And we're up to number 8 this week. And it's the latest from comedian Chelsea Handler. Very concerned about the new Attorney General Blanche that he will overturn Roe versus Wade.
4: Number 8.
26: We're going to get Todd Blanche. He's going to be confirmed. And he's going to overturn Roe v. Wade. We're all sitting around. All these men who have these powerful platforms are sitting around watching this happen to women, to communities that you could instead be supporting. You don't have to like turn over a whole new leaf. It's just about being a decent human being.
1: Chelsea Handler at number 8 this week, overturning Roe versus Wade. We'll pause the countdown right now for a long-distance dedication. Remember, you can always request a long-distance dedication. Grab a pen and paper, and I'll have that address for you right after this soundbite. This week, our long-distance dedication goes out to the parents of child actors from Megyn Kelly.
4: America's Top Soundbites.
27: Her, but it's not new to me because I'm in news, and for 25 years now, I've been covering stories of child actors who end just like this. whose lives end just like this. Do not put your child into any industry that will make them a star as a minor. Don't do it. No matter how badly you need the money, no matter how badly your child tells you it's her dream or his dream, the answer is no, if you love them. Could be as a singer like Justin Bieber, Selena Gomez, could be as an actress like Hayden or Amanda Bynes. It doesn't tend to end well. Look what's happening to Ariana Grande right now. Child actor. She made her start on Nickelodeon. A disgusting cesspool of child abuse. It just was. Oh, her, but it's not new to me because I'm in news.
1: Our long-distance dedication this week, Megyn Kelly going out to the parents of child actors. 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Now, on with the countdown. And it's the second big hit on the survey this week from Rosie O'Donnell. It's Mango Mussolini.
0: Number 7.
2: You know, I've been living in Ireland for the past 2 years because of Mango Mussolini. I read that Project 2025 and said, gotta get myself out of here, you know. And I decided to go to Ireland, a place where people are driven to drink regardless of who's running their country. I decided to move, and I took my little then 11-year-old kid with me, and I just said, whatever you do, don't tell anyone, because we don't want a lot of press and a lot of paparazzi, so please don't tell anyone. And they're a pretty smart kid, you know, they got it. They said, don't worry, I won't, and then went to school and proceeded to tell their entire class. I'm very sorry, I won't be able to graduate sixth grade with you. I'm being forced to move to another country because the president of the United States hates my mother. But in all fairness, I believe my mother hates him more.
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1: This is America's Top Soundbites. I'm Brandon Vogt. As we're looking for the number one soundbite in the country this week, right now, let's check out a flashback as we go back in time to 1992. On ABC's Nightline, Al Gore, then senator from Tennessee, debating Rush Limbaugh on climate change.
32: Got local environmental problems, regional problems like acid rain. Now we've got a whole new category of global or strategic problems, which include the hole in the ozone layer, which now could appear above the United States, global climate change, the destruction of the rainforest at a rate that means they'll be totally gone in another few decades unless we stop, the pollution of the oceans and the atmosphere and the like. These represent brand new challenges that call for a new kind of response.
33: Rush, I've listened to you many afternoons, as you know, and you tend to, I don't want to say you dismiss all of these issues, but at least you dismiss them as having been proven beyond a shadow of a doubt.
32: Well, absolutely. I don't think that there's anything conclusive about what Senator Gore said, with all due respect. I think, for example, there is no ozone hole over the United States. And if we want to get into detailed discussion of ozone depletion, we can. But I think, Ted, that there is not a crisis. See, this is the problem I have. I don't think the Earth is fragile. I don't think the ecology is fragilely balanced. And I think that the doomsday industry that is typified by members of the Hollywood acting community who say we've only got 10 years left to save our planet, we've got to act now. There's no way, if what these people say is true, that we can solve these problems in 10 years anyway. It's budget time in Washington. NASA's being cut. And I think that this fright and doom scenario is designed to frighten people. Everything in this country today seems to be a crisis. We can't do anything without it being having to face it as a crisis. We don't have any time to think about it. There are as many scientists, maybe even more, on the opposite side of all of these doomsday predictions. And I think that
34: they need
32: to be listened to. Yeah. Oh, yes, there are.
34: That's not true. If I can jump in there, Ted. Where the ozone hole is concerned, for example, the linkage between these chemicals, chlorofluorocarbons, and the ozone hole is established. There may be 1/100 of 1% of the scientific community that disputes it.
32: Oh, no. It's far more than that. Ted, that the environmental movement, as fueled by the militants who lead it, I think is the new home of socialism.
34: The ozone hole is threatening to open up above North America, above Kennebunkport. And still, we're not reacting.
1: The historic climate change debate. Rush Limbaugh, Al Gore on Nightline. It was 1992. A flashback this week on America's Top Soundbites. 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This week, we spotlight Gavin Newsom. He was singing a different tune about health care in 2022 as opposed to today.
35: America's Top Soundbites.
36: A campaign on universal health care. We're delivering that. We are implementing our ideals. We are manifesting this principle, this fundamental notion that so many of us have been preaching for years and years and years. Universal health care for all, regardless of pre-existing condition, regardless of the ability to pay, and regardless of your immigration status. If you care not just about values and principles of morality, but if your only values and principles are advanced through economics, then that alone should be an argument in favor of universal health care, a pathway and a framework for 1.1 million undocumented residents in the state of California to avail themselves to high-quality, comprehensive Medi-Cal care, long-term, short-term, preventative, as well as in-home support service care and coverage.
0: Now, Newsom says California is facing a $12 billion deficit. Governor is proposing freezing enrollment in state-funded health care for undocumented immigrants.
12: You know, when the program started, it was supposed to cost about $3 billion a year, and that ballooned to $11 billion last year. So the governor is freezing new entries into it and making those, or asking those people who are already in it to pay. Take a look.
36: We are moving forward with making decisions that not only address the concerns this year related to the $11.9 billion, but mindful that we need to tighten things up. We believe that people should have some skin in the game as it relates to contributions. So we are looking to a monthly premium. We are asking for something we ask all taxpayers of California.
1: How it started, how's it going? Gavin Newsom on healthcare from 2022 and today. And just bubbling under this week on America's Top Soundbites, it's Angie Nixon. This week, she won the Democratic nomination for Senate from Florida, and she's a proud member of the DSA, the Democratic Socialist of America. Here's Angie Nixon talking about banned books at her own bookstore.
2: BV, count them down.
3: One thing I definitely wanted to ask, so you are also a bookstore owner.
4: I am.
3: Shout out the bookstore.
4: Shout out to the bookstore.
3: And
4: shout out to all the family members that work in the bookstore.
12: We love it.
3: We love it.
4: The kids, the husband, the nieces, the nephews.
3: And your bookstore is home of many banned books.
4: Many banned books, yes. Many banned books, many books that teach true and accurate history, including Black history, including LGBTQ history, Indigenous people history about Muslims.
3: Love that.
4: Yes.
3: And I also learned that you also teach some of this at this bookstore.
4: I don't personally, but we do have a professor, Dr. Grant from UNF, who teaches, who's actually on a sabbatical, but he still comes every first and third Saturday of the month to teach true and accurate African American history and African history. And so he actually started out like over in Africa, and now he is now, he's been there for over a year. He's been talking about very recently, like Fannie Lou Hamer and just the civil rights movement.
1: Just bubbling under the top 20 this week, Angie Nixon, banned books. And resurfacing on America's Top Soundbites this week, it's Lena Wynn and what she had to say about pregnant women and the COVID vaccine.
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5: The new study, doctor, just emphasizing how at risk pregnant women and their babies are from COVID-19. I'm sure you saw it. I mean, they tracked 13,000 pregnant women. And I just wonder if you're concerned for people at risk like that or other vulnerable groups that this can give fodder to conspiracy theorists, to those who downplay COVID, to anti-vaxxers. I'm sure you thought about that, right? As you were writing this, are you worried about that?
6: It's interesting that I have had criticism on both sides. There are people who have said, well, why are you saying that we're overcounting COVID deaths now? You should have said this 2.5 years ago.
1: On CNN, Dr. Lena Wynn, pregnancy and the COVID vaccine on America's Top Soundbites. Now it's time for the AT Soundbites Challenge this week. And congratulations to Paul. He knew that voice was Kathy Hochul. And you pick up that AT Soundbites prize pack, including free Chick-fil-A available nationwide. Here's the AT Soundbites Challenge this week.
11: If he issues that pardon, we will simply transfer Derek Chauvin to serve out his 22 and a half years in state prison in Minnesota. And telling people that just to remain focused on that. And so no indication whether they're going to do it or not, but I think it behooves us to be prepared for it with this presidency, that it seems like that might be something they would do.
1: Here it is again.
11: If he issues that pardon, we will simply transfer Derek Chauvin to serve out his 22 and a half years in state prison in Minnesota. And telling people that just to remain focused on that. And so no indication whether they're going to do it or not, but I think it behooves us to be prepared for it with this presidency, that it seems like that might be something they would do.
1: 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Coming up, more of the biggest soundbites in the USA on our way to number one this week on America's Top Soundbites.
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1: The This is America's Top Soundbites as we're on our way to number one this week. And we're up to number six on the countdown. This one was last week's number one. Royce White with Feminine Era.
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9: You know, right now I'm just having a blast in my feminine era. I never thought that I was a woman. You know, I've always trusted the science. I thought I was a man my entire life. But, you know, after further review, a strong look at my personal preferences, it would appear that I am indeed sometimes identifying as a transgender woman. And I think it's only fair I get a chance to play with some of my queens here in the twilight of my career, my athletic prime.
1: Royce White in his feminine era. Last week's number one, down to number six on America's Top Soundbites. That means there's a brand new number one this week on America's Top Soundbites. Before we get to it, we got five big hits. And it's time now for our flashback on America's Top Soundbites as we dig through the archives and find this gem from 2021. After this week, we found out the truth between former Congressman Eric Swalwell and the Chinese spy Fang Fang. Here's him explaining it 5 years ago.
18: And can you clarify how much contact you had with this Chinese national who goes by Fang Fang or Christine Fang?
21: Jake, yes, and this is a 2015 meeting about a person that I had as a volunteer back in 2012 on the campaign. The FBI has said that I did nothing wrong. Don't take it from me. There was no wrongdoing. I've learned nothing new. And Speaker Pelosi has said that she's keeping me on the committee. And by the way, Jake, Republicans were briefed on this conduct that this individual was trying to do with me and many other members of Congress back in 2015. I think this is retaliation more than anything else.
1: Fang Fang and Eric Swalwell, a flashback this week to 2021 on America's Top Soundbites. We're up to number five this week on AT Soundbites, and Georgia Senator John Ossoff had this to say about White House aide Natalie Harp and Donald Trump.
0: 555, number five.
22: And while the sailors on the Lincoln fight his war, while he fruitlessly drains our munitions and oil reserves, the president sleeps through his meetings. He golfs and trades stocks. See, he doesn't want to do the job. He wants to build his ballroom and travel with Natalie on their apparently defenseless flying palace gifted by the Emir of Qatar.
1: John Ossoff on Natalie Harp. Number five this week on America's Top Soundbites. And on the countdown at number four is Donald Trump's response to Ossoff.
0: Counting down the hits with Brandon Vogt.
23: Mr. President, yesterday John Ossoff said you'd rather travel with your aide, Natalie Harp, and build the ballroom than do your job as president. What is your response, John Ossoff?
24: You mean Pee Wee Herman? Pee Wee Herman lookalike? No, I would much rather do other things. We're building a great facility here.
1: Donald Trump responding to John Ossoff, number four this week on America's Top Soundbites. 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Now, on with the countdown. And this track is just bubbling under the top 20 this week. It's CNN with the Democratic Socialist of America starting to stack up wins.
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25: All right, so where are these wins happening? Is there a specific area or what are you seeing with the numbers?
26: Yeah, okay, you might just say, oh, this is just a phenomenon in the Northeast. This is part of the Acela Corridor. This is just an urban phenomenon. No, not really. I mean, take a look here. Where DSA candidates won primaries for Congress, they're all Democrats. Yeah, you got three in New York, but you got two in Michigan. You got one in Colorado. You got one in Florida last night running for the Senate. And you got one in Pennsylvania. So this is not just a Northeast phenomenon in terms of these DSA candidates who are winning primaries. Yes, they are primarily in urban areas, but they are happening across the map from the Northeast to the Midwest to the Mountain West, and then last night down in the South in Florida. So this is happening across the political map. We are seeing these DSA candidates winning in Democratic primaries. As I said, they are becoming a larger part of the Democratic primary.
1: Democratic Socialist stacking up the wins, just bubbling under the top 20 this week on America's Top Soundbites. We're counting down the biggest soundbites in the nation. 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And we're up to number 3 this week, and it's our biggest mover of the week. Last week at number 9, this week, number 3 for Jennifer Welch with The Real Boogeyman.
0: Number 3.
2: They're terrified that middle America is going to find out who the real boogeyman is. And the real boogeyman is not the brown-skinned Abdul or the brown-skinned Zoran. The real boogeymen are white, crusty, pink-arm Republicans like Donald Trump, Stephen Miller, Jeff Bezos, Elon Musk. These are the people that don't give a f- about you. They never have and they never will. The whole communist scare is total these people. Every single time they have the keys to the car, they drive it off a cliff. No matter who the Republican president is, they do it time and time again. Yet so many Americans say, well, I got to vote my pocketbook. Well, your pocketbook at the end of a Republican presidencies is always a disaster. Always. Everything always happens according to script.
1: Jennifer Welch, moving up 6 notches this week to number 3 with The Real Boogeyman. Before we get to the number 1 soundbite in the land this week, let's check out number 2 and coming up another bonus track. At number 2 this week, it's Donald Trump with Palestinian Schumer.
0: Number 2.
3: The radical extremist has not been disavowed by Chuck Schumer, who's a Palestinian. He's a full-fledged Palestinian. In fact, I'm looking for Palestinian garb. I'm going to send it to him for his birthday.
1: Donald Trump, Palestinian Schumer. Number 2 this week on America's Top Soundbites. Before we get to the brand new number 1 this week, let's check out an AT Soundbites Extra. It comes to us from former Vice President Kamala Harris as she talks about the fear-mongering GOP cheats.
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4: One of the things that I'm doing over these next 3 months is spending a particular lot of time in the South, especially after that Supreme Court case, Calais, which basically undid the Voting Rights Act that was designed to protect black voters and anybody else who was the subject of discrimination around election laws, undid our power to fight for fairness in elections in that regard. So I'm spending my time to remind people that even though they're trying to put obstacles in front of us, even though they're trying to cheat, because they are trying to cheat, that's not a reason that we just stay in bed and keep the covers over our heads and say, well, wake me up when it's over.
1: An AT Soundbites Extra this week from the former VP Kamala Harris with fear-mongering GOP cheats. We're now up to the number one soundbite in the country this week, and it comes to us from Louisiana Senator John Kennedy. It's been a slow burn to number one, but he earns the top spot this week with Medicaid fraud. John Kennedy, number one.
0: Soundbites number one.
5: Sir, I'm sorry. Don't you think we ought to put people in jail for cheating?
6: Senator, I do not believe states are cheating.
5: You don't believe
6: that? I do not believe that.
5: If they were cheating, what planet did you just parachute in from? Sir?
6: Sir,
5: you don't
6: I've worked on this program for a long time.
5: But I'm going to be sure I understand. You don't believe
6: states do not cheat.
5: You don't believe states are cheating.
6: I do not believe states are cheating.
5: Do you believe in the tooth fairy? Sir? Do you believe in the Easter Bunny? Do you believe that Jimmy Hoffa died of natural causes? You're not answering.
6: I do not believe states are cheating in their administration of the Medicaid program.
5: Okay. I'm glad you have some water in front of you because your pants are on fire.
1: Number one this week, Louisiana Senator John Kennedy questioning Medicaid official Andy Schneider. Well, there you have them. The 20 biggest sound bites in the USA for the week ending August 20th, 2026. America's Top Sound Bites originates in Albuquerque. Producer, J.J. Buck. I'm Brandon Vogt. 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Till then, keep your feet on the ground and keep reaching for the sound bites. 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
11: Welcome to Weekend Magazine. I'm Paula Maes. I'm here with my two best friends from the Department of Health, and it's Daniela Matthews-Trigg and Kelly Watson. And we're here to talk about something that I think everybody can relate to, and you guys can say yes to me.
16: Yes.
11: So that people, our listeners, can know you're here.
16: We're nodding.
11: You're nodding, Kelly. About the heat. We are having an incredible, well, I don't know. It was kind of hot last summer too, right?
16: Yeah.
11: It was, and, but this time you are kind of addressing the problem. Yeah. And, you guys are specifically, we're going to talk about the heat in general, but you are really keying in on two really specific groups of people, which I think is just, it's really, and it's the homeless.
16: Yes.
11: And it's people that are on drugs or taking drugs or
16: people who use substances.
11: Okay.
16: Yes.
11: And is it just people that, I mean, this is the information you're going to give us is, I don't want to say, you know, but people, a lot of people are homeless or on drugs.
16: Right.
11: And so, but also if you, you know, if this information pertains to you, listen up.
16: Yeah.
11: So what is the first, let's talk about the heat and what, I mean, a lot of what we are going to talk about can be for everybody,
16: yes.
11: Not just if you're just these two groups.
16: Definitely.
11: So let's just talk about the heat and what we need to be aware of and what we need to be thinking of now. And mm-hmm. we're right in the middle of it. Today or tomorrow, if you're listening to the show, it's 4th of July and it's the day after 4th of July and people are just out there in the sun.
16: Outside in the sun. Yeah. Yeah. They say that this is going to be the coolest summer for the rest of our lives. So it's hot and it's every year it's going to be getting hotter. So like you said, this information is important for everybody to be aware of. And we're just really.
11: I just caught what you said and it hit me. I thought you said the coolest. So this is going to be the coolest. We're going to be in the summertime for a while.
16: Yeah. This summer is going to be the coolest summer for the rest of our lives. So every summer in the future is just going to be getting hotter and hotter.
17: And for longer. The heat season will continue to get longer.
11: So when did we start to get these 100-degree days? It's been a couple of weeks now, right?
16: Yeah. Well, we had that funny sort of heat in October, didn't we?
17: In March.
16: It's been a funny year. But yeah, it is really hot out there. And heat is often sort of underestimated. I think we get
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19: From ABC News, I'm Mike Dubusky. A state of emergency is now in effect around Reno, Nevada because of a fast-moving brush fire, which authorities say was human-caused. The Hawk Fire has now consumed some 13,000 acres and is prompting wide-scale evacuations. Details from ABC's Jacqueline Lee.
20: We spoke with residents who said they just were shocked at how quickly this fire grew. It is obviously very stressful for people who are seeing this fire starting to surround their homes. Now, we do know that a local hospital did evacuate staff as well as patients out of an abundance of caution. We also know that the convention center in Reno was opened for evacuees.
19: The governor is also sending in the state's National Guard to help with evacuations. Canadian goods, including whiskey, steel, and hockey sticks, are under new 50% import tariffs, and Canada is promising to retaliate with trade measures of its own, all after trade negotiations collapsed this weekend. ABC's Stephen Portnoy says both sides are blaming each other for the breakdown.
21: The Canadians say the U.S. made demands that they couldn't accept, including a demand that Canada decrease its trade with other countries, and that, Mark Carney said, was an encroachment on Canadian sovereignty. The U.S. side of the argument is that America has always given preferential treatment to our neighbors to the north and would continue to under a new framework.
19: The tensions are expected to raise costs with just a few weeks to go before the midterms. Data centers also expected to be a major issue at the ballot box, with lawmakers on both sides of the aisle instituting moratoriums on data center construction amid concerns they will drive up energy costs. Texas Governor Greg Abbott is one of them.
2: I am now coming in as governor saying, listen, if you're a data center and you want to operate in Texas, you have to first get the approval of those in local communities.
3: And
2: that's why I set that standard, but no data centers disturbing local communities in Texas.
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22: In a recent survey of 123

0: calling three more witnesses for a brief rebuttal in the case of that Massachusetts mother who admits to killing her children in 2023. ABC News legal contributor Bernanda Villalona says the defense rested on Friday, having made the argument Clancy was suffering from postpartum psychosis.
1: In terms of the pros and cons, the prosecution has timing on their side, because when her husband had left the house to go to the CVS and to pick up the food, there was about 54 minutes where Lindsay was inside of that home.
0: Closing arguments are expected towards the middle of next week. Two Phoenix police officers have been arrested and fired following an investigation into a violent traffic stop earlier this month. Authorities say officers Luis Vasquez Jr. and Antonio Felix assaulted a man and woman during that stop using a taser on them. Police Chief Matthew Giordano.
2: They're charged with the following crimes: aggravated assault, aggravated robbery, kidnapping, felony assault involving bound or otherwise physically restrained individual, threatening and intimidating, criminal damage, hindering prosecution, and tampering with evidence.
0: There's no indication the officers knew the victims. And China's space agency has called off a planned mission back to the moon to look for frozen water. They say the launch parameters were not met. I'm Mike Dubusky, ABC News.
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7: 1964.

0: I first got introduced to El Rey del Mundo, the cigar, from a brand they have called, or a cigar they have called, The Appointment. And you and I have smoked that. I think we did it on the show. Right now it's eluding me. I'm like, this cigar works. I think we definitely did do it on the show. We did it last year, and it was actually one of the cigars I was considering for my top three. The Appointment is a really good smoke. And the more I have smoked that cigar, I'm like, this cigar needs to get back on my list somewhere. So when I came across the King of the World VSOP, I was like, yes, please. And I'm not going to, you know, foreshadow, but you're going to say it as well.
1: Try yes, it. Please.
0: There it is. It's just that it didn't even hold up a cue card.
1: I did it like a big boy.
0: It's Eat, Drink, Smoke. That was creepy. That was, I don't know. Something about that made me feel uncomfortable.
2: Let me try that again. I did that like a big boy.
0: Still creepy. Eat, Drink, Smoke. That's the name of the show. In case you weren't aware, I'm Tony Katz, and that right there is everybody's favorite amateur big boy, Fingers Malloy. Still super creepy. This is the King of the World VSOP. Now, VSOP is a cognac term, very superior old pale. That's where you see that. I knew it as very special old pale. They just wanted to denote that this is something special. There's also a limited edition King of the World, which is done by Justo Arroa. And Aladino Cigars, Justo is absolutely fantastic. I love what they do. I actually checked with him to see if this was his. This is not his.
2: Okay.
0: This is not what he does there. But there's a lot of tobacco that's grown by the Arroa family that's utilized in the appointment there. I believe it's their Cameroon wrapper in the

0: appointment. That's done by them. This is El Rey, R-E-Y, El Rey del Mundo, King of the World, the VSOP. This is just out. So this is a Sumatra wrapper. This is an Ecuadorian Sumatra, 6x52, which means it's 6 inches long.
1: Indy.
0: Always makes Fingers Boy laugh. And the ring gauge is a 52, the diameter of the cigar, or how thick it is around.
1: Indy.
0: Again, with the laughter. So a 64 ring gauge would be a full 1 inch around. Now, this is done with a band up top, a band at the bottom, and then this, they kind of wrap it in that thin cedar that you sometimes see. What's interesting is that all the bands came off at once.
2: Oh, for you.
0: Yeah, because I'm a professional.
2: Not for me.
0: And the band is beautiful. It's like a steel gray and gold with white. Like, I totally, totally dig it. I also love this wrapper. This is a really getting into the blacks wrapper. There's a slightest bit of grit suede going on. Oil, nice. Maybe if I was a particular guy, I could say you could use a little more heft. But everything about the cigar is like, oh, that's luscious. That's rich right there.
2: Yeah, and, you know, we haven't gotten into the hand feel yet. It may be a tad light.
0: Like that. Whatever that is, whatever you can do with the thinness between your thumb and your pointed finger, it's that.
2: Yeah, other than that, no complaints. I lit mine up about 5 minutes ago, and a nice even burn right off the bat. And my goodness, this is one of those shows, Tony, where I feel like we are going to completely engulf the studio with smoke. The smoke coming off of this is incredible.
0: I approve this message. So I am just lighting mine. Fingers has lit his. You want to get your notebooks out. What did you eat today? What did you drink today? The first day in central Indiana where we haven't had any rain. And let me tell you, we're both near where the floods are. So if you've heard about the floods in Indiana, you're talking about areas to the north of us in Anderson and a place called Newcastle, to the east of us in a place called Cambridge City. A lot of the imagery you have seen is from a place called Carmel. And that is where the river broke through a bridge, a small bridge, but now it's starting to combine with a creek. The creek is now flowing backwards, and it's possible that it's going to get to the river again, and it's going to cause the river to reroute into this massive quarry that we have in Carmel. It's going to change the complexion of the area. Roads are going to have to be rerouted. This is bad. Sewer mains may break. So this is right where I live, and this is bad, bad stuff. Now, we're dry here. We're safe. We didn't have the issues. Fingers, you didn't have, you're a little higher up.
2: Yeah.
0: You didn't have the issues. When we tell you, there are towns that Anderson very well. The idea that Anderson is going to be able to rebuild, Anderson is one of those towns that was just starting to figure out how to build itself up, grow itself up. This is a place that had a General Motors plant, an automotive plant, right? It was a huge automotive town, and the plants went away. It's one of those kinds of towns and had to find a new way through. Cambridge City and Newcastle, oh, you look at the streets of Cambridge City, and they are just littered 20 feet high with debris, furniture, everything else that got flooded out. So they've got it rough. Anderson, I am super concerned for.
2: Yeah, and there has been a lot of really fantastic coverage by citizen journalists, drone footage.
0: It has been so good. It's unbelievable. No news department in Indiana has beaten individuals on Facebook with drones and flying over these things and giving us views we never could have gotten before.
2: And the views are sobering. It's just terrible to see. And it's, you know, when you're by a river, you can maybe expect some of this, but the footage, the aerial footage of the stuff throughout Indiana is just disheartening.
0: So this is the biggest flooding, the highest cresting of what's known as the White River in 113 years. There are places inside Indianapolis and then these other places, and the damage is very, very real. We're going to be doing some work to help out and fundraise. These are our neighbors for sure, but this is the first fully dry, non-humid day we've had in over a week where the humidity was like 1,800% and the rains were beyond torrential. And you, because of all your gigs, you drove through that stuff.
2: Yeah, and it was terrible. And it got to the point, Sunday, last Sunday, I was driving and I thought, you know, the forecasts were saying, okay, the rain's going to stop. I was driving Sunday morning. It was like, it's raining again.
1: Yes.
2: It just felt like it was not going to stop raining. Just terrible.
1: Yeah, it's called the derecho, D-E-R-E-C-H-O. And think of that as an inland hurricane. And that's what it is. It's these bands and there's a great unpredictability. But you see the band, but you're not sure where the rains are going to pop up. Absolutely horrifying. But today is a good day, and hopefully things will continue to dry out. Get your notebooks. Eat. What'd you eat? What'd you drink? The weather, because it all has effect on palate. And then take the cigar, break it up into thirds. First third, second third, and final third. And then write down the flavors you get out of each third, no matter how weird, no matter how simple. And then when you try the cigar a month or 6 months from now, you're able to do that again and really kind of check your notes, get your through line, what you liked about the cigar here. This is the El Rey del Mundo, King of the World, VSOP, Ecuadorian Sumatra in the wrapper, Nicaraguan Habano in the binder, Nicaraguan and Dominican Habano in the filler.
2: Yeah, for me, you know, just lit it about less than 10 minutes ago, getting some nice wood, maybe a little bit of leather. I don't know. What do you think?
1: I think it is. I've already smoked the cigar. I think this is an absolutely beautiful presentation. And El Rey del Mundo is starting to make their way onto my list of, oh, damn. Well, hello there. This is not overly rich. This is not overly sweet. This is not high spiced. There is a real movement of flavor happening here. And what Fingers is talking about, the leather and the wood, that's only the start of where this goes. We've got more on this cigar coming up. Keep it right here, guys. It's Eat, Drink, Smoke.
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0: am not a kitchen gadget guy, as opposed to Fingers Malloy, who loves a good gadget.
1: I own all the kitchen gadgets.
0: As a matter of fact, it's so many gadgets, when you walk into his kitchen, all you hear is...
1: Actually, that is true, but I stopped buying kitchen gadgets after Billy Mays passed away.
0: Oh, gone too soon.
1: Yes.
0: By the way, if you don't know that theme song, Miami Vice. Miami Vice. It's Eat, Drink, Smoke. I'm Tony Katz. Come on. Little respect. That's Fingers Malloy.
1: What do you want from me?
0: I wanted bigger laughs.
1: Oh, I'm
0: bigger
1: sorry.
0: Is always better.
1: Then you should have said Manimal. Thank you.
0: That or Cop Rock. We are smoking the El Rey del Mundo King of the World VSOP. We're going to get into this cigar. I'm telling you, I don't know what's going on there, but I want to dig in deep. I want to meet these people. There's something outrageously fascinating happening with this group. But the kitchen gadgets, like, I don't even have an air fryer, except I bought an infrared outdoor oven, and it turns out it's kind of like an air fryer. I'm not proud of myself. And my oven has an air fryer feature, which is called being an oven. It is, dude. The air fryer is such bullcrap. It's not a thing. It's an oven.
1: You could say it's not a thing, but the Fingers Malloy Institute of Institutes for Institutes.
0: I love that place.
1: Did a study, and the air fryer industry, $27 billion a year.
0: $27 billion industry. That is true. So here are the kitchen gadgets, according to tastingtable.com. You don't need these kitchen gadgets anymore. Here's 12 of them. So here's where it starts. Slow cooker, which is what we call a crock pot, right?
1: I believe so.
0: On what planet do you not need a crock pot?
1: Apparently on Tasting Table's planet.
0: What? You load it, you go about your day, and dinner's ready by the time you come home. Sounds great in theory, but in practice, there are issues. As in, you actually have to load the cooker with ingredients before you leave for the day.
1: Who has the time for that, ladies and gentlemen?
0: Did you write this article? Hold on. By Fred Decker. Is that your pen name? Is that your nom de plume? Nom de plume?
1: No, that's Max Power.
0: Nice. That's Phil Simpsons, ladies and gentlemen. Excellent. Also known as Mr. Plow. His battles with the Plow King are infamous. My oldest is now into The Simpsons. He's been binge watching every season. He's
1: really?
0: Like, does everyone know about this show? I'm like, yes.
1: Did you make him stop at season 13?
0: No, I did not.
1: Oh, you probably should.
0: What happens in season 13?
1: You didn't hear?
0: No.
1: They shoot JR.
0: Is that right?
1: Yeah.
0: Oh, well, these things happen. Mm-hmm. Toaster. Now, they're talking about a sliced toaster here, right? Toaster oven, yes. It's a must.
1: See, I feel like a toaster oven is a complete waste of space on a kitchen counter.
0: Really?
1: Unless, okay, now granted, I have not purchased a toaster oven. I was gifted one when me and my lovely bride, Agnes, got married back in 2 years ago.
0: Right. And then after that, you had Agnes the second. And what's the name of your other kid?
1: Well, there's Agnes Jr.
0: Agnes Jr., sorry.
1: And then Agnes the third.
0: Agnes the third. I got yes. It wrong.
1: But... at least now, I've not been in the market for a toaster oven for a while, but I feel like they're very small. They're huge now, but I felt like, you can fit two pieces of toast in there, but then you're not putting anything else in there, are you?
0: I know what to get you now for Christmas. Oh, yeah. Oh, yeah. You can do some work. Mm. Basically, a toaster oven, and the reason I like the idea of a bigger toaster, I do not have a big toaster oven. When we moved into this house a decade ago.
1: That's crazy.
0: We need it. It's surreal, dude. I've been here for 12 years. I celebrated my 12th year on the air on WIBC in Indianapolis, my flagship. And people are like, what do you mean you've been here for 12 years? Yeah, a dozen years. So half the people are like, wow, that's amazing. We didn't know that much time had gone by. Congratulations. And the other half of the people, you're not really from Indiana. You're just a carpetbagger. You ain't from around here, are you? I have a very interesting mix of fans. We'll leave it at that. So we got a Hamilton Beach toaster oven, right? You could put a pan in there. Like, you could cook some cookies in there if you chose, mm-hmm. but it's a toast. Still have it.
1: Okay.
0: Still works. Hamilton Beach. I think we paid $23. Still works. It's unbelievable.
1: They do good work over there at Hamilton Beach.
0: Right. You know those people.
1: Yeah. We go way back.
0: I would love to get a much bigger one that could do full casseroles and everything else. And because for me, it's an extra oven. On my kitchen, the only thing a lot of things I can't do. We don't have a large house. It's more on the minimalist tip. So the kitchen is not able to do the second oven. We don't have one of those. We have the, you know, stovetop oven thing. We do it as flex fuel, right? So the stovetop is gas and the oven is electric. You get a more consistent heat that way with electric. And it's the only thing I wish I had was some extra oven space. So that's why I like the toaster oven. I want to really be able to put things in there and utilize it as extra space.
1: I just feel like there's nothing. What do you put? For me, the kids used to put pizza rolls in there. But other than that, maybe reheating pizza slices, I could see that, even though the proper way to reheat pizza, of course, is in a skillet. But that's a other.
0: Yeah, he's right. He's right.
1: It's really fantastic. But listen, I will not die on this sword about the toaster oven the way that you do about the air fryer.
0: Yeah, yeah.
1: You know what? Let your toaster oven flag fly.
0: Toaster oven has purpose. Air fryer is a lie and a fraud against humanity. Again, the list of kitchen appliances you don't need in 2026. Bread machine. Mostly accurate.
1: No.
0: When's the last time you used a bread machine? And why have you not, in all the years we've done this, brought me fresh bread?
1: Because I haven't purchased it yet. I've been doing my research now for about 7 months. I want to get the bread machine. I don't know if you've seen this, Tony. It's fantastic. It's for the person who says to themselves, I want to make fresh bread, but who has the time? So you pour the ingredients right in the bread maker. You don't mix anything up. You just throw everything in the bread maker, and then it's got a little mechanical spoon.
0: Like an auger.
1: An auger spoon. And it mixes everything up, and then the auger spoon just disappears into thin air. And 4 hours later, bam, fresh bread. I want that. That's what I want. Make your bread at home, because I don't know if you've read recently in the newspapers exactly how many ingredients there are in a loaf of bread nowadays. It's crazy. There's like 12. And so I want to pare that down. Maybe three or four.
0: So bread maker for you?
1: Yes, absolutely.
0: Have you been researching?
1: Uh-huh.
0: Okay. Have you picked one?
1: Yes. It's like $300.
0: Really?
1: Yeah, they're crazy.
0: Which one?
1: It's the the Hamilton Beach.
0: Is it really?
1: No.
0: That would be funny. That would be great.
1: I can't remember the name of it.
0: Ninja doesn't make a bread maker? Admittedly, we don't have any deal with Ninja. We should. Ninja makes some great products. They really do. They make absolutely great products.
1: I'd buy a Ninja bread maker. I don't think they make one.
0: I don't know.
1: That's why.
0: On this list, popcorn popper. Legit. You don't need a popcorn popper. You need a pot, avocado oil, kernels. Make your own popcorn. Am I right or am I right?
1: You are 100% right. I have to say, coming here and occasionally enjoying the Cat's family recipe for popcorn has changed my life. I pop my own popcorn instead of, you know, it used to be I'd put it in the microwave.
0: Like a savage.
1: But it was easy because who has time to make popcorn?
0: You make your own popcorn. You have no idea how much better it is to make it. And use avocado oil. You won't believe what's happening. Trust me on this. Tea, drink, smoke.
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0: drink, smoke. It is your cigar, bourbon, foodie extravaganza. I'm Tony Katz. That right there is America's favorite amateur drinker. Fingers Malloy, that's a lot of smoke.
1: Yeah, it is.
0: That's a lot of smoke. We are smoking from El Rey del Mundo. This is the King of the World VSOP 6x52. This is that Sumatra wrapper right there. This is Nicaraguan Habano in the binder, and it's Nicaraguan and it's Nicaraguan and Dominican Habano in the filler. Is what we've got right there. This is on the King of the World right there. I got that right. Dominican Habano, Nicaraguan in the filler. This is from General Cigars.
1: Oh.
0: Just so you know. I mean, it's a large-scale company.
1: Yeah, it is.
0: Pretty big.
1: Okay. Yeah. So we mentioned earlier this hour, we started getting into the flavor profile of the cigar, and I said that like there's a cedar, maybe some leather. I'm going to say something now. It's moving a little bit toward something that I'm worried. Maybe I shouldn't say this because you're going to probably think I'm crazy.
0: I might think you're crazy.
1: Dates?
0: Describe date, because that's a really interesting flavor.
1: It's like saying describe vanilla, you know?
0: But give me the...
1: It's a fruit, but it's like... It's like that chew of a date. You get it. This is I'm terrible at this. I freely admit it. Describe dates. It's like describe coal. Sweet, fruity, but like a dark fruit. It just to me, it's not like a cherry. It's not like it's difficult for me to explain. It's not like a fig. You know what I mean? But there's like a.
0: How about this? Work it the other way. Talk to me about sensations. Where do you feel it? Is it tongue? Is it palate? Is it back of throat? Is it
1: tongue?
0: Okay.
1: There's also a little bit of pepper starting to build in the back of my throat.
0: All right. I think that's absolutely accurate.
1: You're not getting any kind of fruit, like dark fruit?
0: Not dark fruit. No, I wouldn't say dark fruit. Date's really interesting. I don't know if I'm a guy who would say that. I think that if you argue there is a chew, if there is a very distinct flavor it's not necessarily herbal, but it's playing in more of a possibly a sweet floral capacity. Am I close?
1: Yeah, I misspoke because I wanted to make sure.
0: Because I didn't want to have this conversation at all. Not what you misspoke.
1: Well, when you look up the flavor of dates, you know, it's caramel, brown sugar, honey, and molasses. And that's not what I'm it feels like to me it's like kind of a dark fruit, but it's not like a dark cherry or something. There's something else going on there, but it's very subtle. It's not something that hits you over the head. But I will say when it comes to the cigar, so far, the notes that are there, none of them really hit you, right? I mean, there's The wood is there for me. The leather's there, but nothing.
0: But there is a brightness. What's happening on the tongue almost resembles the kind of bounce you get off of white pepper. That's not the flavor. The white pepper isn't there. It is richer. It is sweeter. It is more. It's. I was gonna say it's more subtle. It's just more blended. So there's this myriad of flavors that's happening at one time. There's also, for me, the slightest bit of, and where you want to talk about dark fruit, let's get into really deep cocoa dark chocolate.
1: Okay.
0: Start playing in that world. When you get into the 80% and stuff like that, is that what you're getting? Where fruit can sometimes match with chocolate, sometimes match with bitter, and you're getting that kind of flavor.
1: I feel like you've mentioned that before with coffee too, right?
0: Yeah.
1: Like a coffee bean.
0: Mm-hmm.
1: Where it's got that's interesting. It's very subtle, but it's something other than the leather, the wood, and I don't know why dates popped into my head, but that's what's like, this is like a date. But then looking back, I was like, well, no, it's not caramel or brown sugar. It was like, it reminded me of like a kind of a darker fruit. Maybe it's chocolate, but it's very subtle.
0: Yeah. This is the beauty. this is it. Trying to figure out what that is. Because what I can tell you is that it is unlike the things that are spice bombs. It is unlike the things where you have a real leather forward sensation, which I happen to be a huge fan of. It is unlike things. It is not grass. It is not hay. There is something else happening here with these flavors. There's sometimes the concept of baking spice in a cigar, as opposed to spice that's white pepper, black pepper, red pepper, right? And baking spice is sometimes used as a bit of a catch-all when you can't figure out exactly where all the flavors are. Like sometimes a flavor will have a cookie kind of flavor, like a snickerdoodle flavor or a Christmas cookie kind of flavor, right? There's something specific that's
2: marzipan.
0: Happening. Well, that's just a terrible. Someone used that years ago in some review we read, and it has been something we have mocked ever since. Sorry. We're just not those people. But we do try and kind of figure out what it is. What I like about the cigar tremendously is that while there is this movement that is playing, and what is that? Is it fruit? Is it chocolate? Is it that? It's fundamentally different than other things where it's more baseline in its flavoring. It's moving, and there is still tobacco. So there's this through line of tobacco, and we talk about tobacco forward sometimes. There's this through line of tobacco, and all around it, these things are happening. And it's a beautiful, for the palate, it's such a different feel of a cigar, such a different flavor. That is, it's like, it's to an extent, it's a treat. It really is. This is Honduran in terms of origin where they make it, but it's the Sumatra with the Nicaraguan, So, and Nicaraguan and Dominican. So maybe it's how they're using the Habano and the binder and the filler. Maybe it's just this Sumatra right here, and it's a level of aging. I can't answer for you. Is there anything in this that would give you the sensation? You talk about dates. How about grapes? How about a red grape?
1: That's interesting.
0: Not fruit punch. No. Red grape, which also is a conversation of texture and how that plays into it.
1: Yeah. I don't have an answer for you on that.
0: I hear you. Don't have an answer. I mean, we'll work our way
1: through.
0: How
1: would you compare this to, you said the appointment that, mm-hmm. that we did last year?
0: Yeah.
1: Do you remember much about that cigar?
0: The appointment, which I'm telling you, the appointment Cameroon, right, is a Honduran Cameroon seed wrapper, but it's Connecticut broadleaf in the binder, Nicaragua in the filler. So it's a much richer thing, although they will tell you that this is coming on to a full. This right here, the King of the World VSOP, is coming on to the full. And the answer is medium full.
1: Yeah. I was going to say, I'm waiting for it to build. I would have said medium.
0: Oh, you're dead inside. That's why.
1: Oh, okay.
0: Yeah, you are slowly, your whole body is deteriorating. Oh,
1: that's true.
0: You don't feel that? You don't feel it tongue and cheek and
1: medium.
0: Wow.
1: But it's building. Like, we're barely, I may be starting to creep into the second third of the cigar because I'm smoking it way too fast.
0: But it's a pleasure.
1: Yes, absolutely.
0: It's
1: no
0: solid.
1: Complaints.
0: Fingers Malloy, is it in your humidor for $10 a stick?
1: Stop it.
0: It's insane. It doesn't make any sense at all. I bought a box. You need some?
1: Yes.
0: I bought a box and I'm going to buy some more. Now, I can't tell anybody that this is a daily. The King of the World from El Rey del Mundo. This is their King of the World VSOP. They also have a limited edition LE one. I haven't done that one yet. I don't know if I could do this every day. But is this weekly in my rotation? Undoubtedly, undoubtedly true. As a matter of fact, I want this with an espresso. I may do this over the weekend as a morning smoke.
1: And a morning smoke?
0: Yeah, I may see where I get. I want it because I think I'm right on the chocolate. I think I'm right on the dark chocolate. I think I may have something. I want something.
1: It'll go straight to my thighs.
0: Yeah. Your thighs look great, by the way.
1: Oh, thank you. I appreciate that. I've been working out.
0: Everybody in the bathroom there.

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0: The world VSOP is what we're smoking. It's Eat, Drink, Smoke. I'm Tony Katz. That is America's favorite amateur drinker, Fingers Malloy. And if you need a copy of our book, Let's Go Bourbon, you can find that at garage sales near you.
1: You gonna share this story?
0: It's so great. It's so fantastic. We need to do news of the week, Fingers Malloy, and we'll get to that. But just a quick story.
1: Do we, though?
0: Yeah. Everything is just so heavy. It's like, nah, we're not doing it. We're not doing any news of the week. Forget it. My wife is goes to a garage sale.
1: By the way, not named Agnes.
0: No. Goes to a garage sale, and sure, why not? There's a lot of garage sales that happen. You might find something interesting. I don't know. Maybe a kitchen gadget. Maybe someone selling an air fryer. They realize they have no need for it because it's all just a shell game.
1: What they should do at a garage sale is plug in their air fryer and sell hot dogs to the town folk.
0: I'm telling you right now, the air fryer is nothing more than three-card Monty in kitchen appliance form.
1: Sometimes I wonder if you just try to break my heart or if it just comes naturally to you.
0: The answer is yes. So she's at the garage sale and she's looking at the knickknacks and bric-a-brac. And she's a reader and kids are readers, and she comes across books on a table, and one of the books is Let's Go Bourbon. And Let's Go Bourbon was written by a couple of guys named Fingers Malloy and Tony Katz.
1: So I'm assuming the book was probably priced somewhere in the neighborhood of $45.
0: 50 cents.
1: Ouch.
0: And she bought it. Now, I wanted her to ask, was it any good? I wanted that so badly, it hurts. And then, so here was the plan. I tell Fingers, I send him a photo. I'm like, my wife bought this for 50 cents. And he immediately goes, is it signed? Because we've done book signings. I'm like, no, it's not signed. And he's like, we need to sign it and give it back to them. So I'm like, this is genius. We need to sign this and give it back to them. We were going to go Saturday. We were going to show up first thing, be like, hey, we got my wife got this book here. Was it any good? Is it a good book? And just first of all, see if they recognize us. And then, cause that ego exists. And then we were going to like sign it for them and give it back to them. Such hubris. You didn't mean to sell this to us here. Let's make sure you keep it for forever and pass it down to the generations. But we had the rains and the storms and the flood. We didn't get to go.
1: What would have been hilarious is if they would have thanked us and then put it back on the table for sale for a quarter.
0: Right. It went down in price from its 50 cent high. Copies of Let's Go Bourbon selling on Polymarket as we speak.
1: That would have been a risky proposition because you never know. They could have gotten it as a gift and really they weren't bourbon drinkers at all.
0: When you heard it, were you insulted?
1: No.
0: Yeah, me either.
1: Now, listen, we freely, it was our first book.
0: Yeah.
1: And it really, you can read it in about an hour.
0: It was meant for the bathroom.
1: Yes.
0: We actually call it a reader. We don't even call it a book. Now, Let's Go Barbecue. Let's Go BBQ. That's a book.
1: Yeah.
0: That's a book. And we've been working on our latest book for about 7 years now. just have not. Do you want, can we finish now? Can we do Let's Go Grill?
1: Oh, is that what we're doing?
0: I was
1: working on a totally different book altogether.
0: I will hit you. Let's Go Grill.
1: That would be nice to know. I've been working on Eat, Drink, Smoke presents the Teapot Dome Scandal.
0: Nice. That's excellent. He thinks it's about tea. No, I wasn't bothered by it at all. But what I'm hoping is somebody hears this who knows them be like, you are not going to believe who bought your book. That's what I'm hoping for more than anything. Fingers Malloy, it's time for News of the Week.
1: This story is amazing. It's from the New York Post. You have a considerable portion of your life was spent living in California, wasn't it?
0: Well, 6 years. I don't know if that's considerable. It's like a prison sentence with better weather.
1: So you're familiar with Venice?
0: Oh, sure.
1: Well, apparently Venice Beach, there are fed up residents there. There's a terrible homeless problem in Venice Beach to the point where some residents got so desperate to clear out the homeless that they hired ex-gang members to take back their neighborhood. The story from the New York Post, like I said, fed up residents of an exclusive Venice Beach enclave had hired ex-gang members to do what the woke, adult, cash-strapped city can't, battle back against, quote, a war zone of homeless.
0: The woke-addled? The woke-addled.
1: That's what the New York Post said, not Fingers Malloy.
0: Okay.
1: I report, you listen?
0: So they hired whom?
1: They hired ex-gang members. A resident said, I don't know what we would do without them, told the California Post of the former gangster enforcements. It's one of this gentleman is one of 250 disgruntled locals and a slew of businesses among the region's multi-million dollar beachside homes who have been paying the unconventional ghost town consultants firm monthly to curb the local chaos caused by massive sprawling homeless encampments. And for those aren't familiar with what is going on out there, a good friend of ours a few years ago, Larry O'Connor, went out there and was in Southern California and filmed right in front of like a BMW dealership.
0: Yeah.
1: And it was absolutely, it's just tent after tent after tent in front of businesses. And it's impossible to run a business when you, who's going to want to go into a business when you've got these tents and you've got people that may not be the most mentally stable, hassling people as they're going in and out. And so people have gotten so desperate in this area of Southern California, they're hired ex-gang members to take care of the problem.
0: It should be understood. Two things have to be understood here. First, that's how terrible leadership is in California. It's just terrible. And we can point to a lot of other states and a lot of other cities in all sorts of ways where they're unwilling to deal with the problem and recognize that it is us or them, and we have to choose us. We have to choose us. There has to be a standard. There have to be rules. There's so nothing new to this. The minute you start talking about the story, it reminded me that, you know, even in the U.S. Constitution, you can do letters of mark and reprisal. Well, letters of mark and reprisal are like, hey, I want to go to war with a country, but I don't want to declare war, so I'll hire some privateers, basically some ex-gang members, to go in there and handle this thing for me. And that is a constitutionally prescribed methodology. That's what it reminded me of. Yeah, eventually you got to actually handle the thing. And you can't handle it nice. You can't handle it good. And what the state will do is they'll come in and say, how dare you? And what these people won't do is they won't vote for somebody else. Yeah. They won't. That's the part that is so unbelievably frustrating. I don't care what your politics are. If the result is horror, that you have to hire ex-gang members or anybody else to keep the streets safe, something's wrong. And what's wrong is the leadership. You're supposed to vote them out, not be so dependent on a political party.
1: I just can't imagine, and going back to your experience there, when you're paying the amount of taxes that residents pay in California, and you can't even call local authorities to say, look at our neighborhood. Will you please do something about this? And they just turn a blind eye to all of it. It has to be just ridiculously frustrating.
0: But that's an understatement. Let's argue that it's ridiculously frustrating. What do you do after that? And what you're supposed to do after that is change your vote, change your position. Send a message. I'm not talking about changing your soul, but change, make sure people know that you're not happy. When do they start doing that? When does that happen? And this is the part that for a lot of people, they shake their head and boggles the mind. When do they want better for themselves? I have a hard time feeling bad. I like the fact that they're doing something about what's happening, but you got to do more, much, much more. It starts with the vote. This is Eat, Drink, Smoke.
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5: From ABC News, I'm Mike Dubusky. Evacuation orders are in place across northern Nevada as the Hawk Fire now grows to 13,000 acres. It was first reported yesterday near Reno. Washoe County Sheriff Darren Balaam.
6: We have almost, if you combine those that have been evacuated and those that are in the get ready, over 90,000 people that are in those areas. That shows you the magnitude compared to the last fire we had of the population and how the fire is moving into those more heavily urban areas.
5: Authorities there also now say they believe the fire was human caused. An escalating trade war between the U.S. and Canada. The Trump administration yesterday imposed a 50% tariff on $20 billion worth of Canadian products. Canada's prime minister announcing retaliatory tariffs set to take effect early next month. It all happened after trade talks collapsed this weekend.
7: The U.S. Trade Representative Jamison Greer told the New York Times that the U.S. was prepared to reduce tariffs on lumber and cars, for instance. But Carney ordered his team to walk away at the 11th hour on Friday night, and now the 50% tariffs touching on a variety of Canadian goods have taken effect, touching on about 5% of the goods that Canada exports to the U.S. The U.S. argues that these 50% tariffs are retaliation for bans on alcohol sold in various Canadian provinces and protections for Canadian dairy farmers.
5: ABC's Stephen Portnoy. The checkered flag coming down this afternoon in Washington, D.C. at the Freedom 250 Grand Prix. Kyle Kirkwood coming in first place. ABC's Alex Brochet says it's the latest in a string of events marking 250 years since America's founding.
8: This is something that he's super excited about, not just for the support of IndyCar, but also being a part of this 250 celebration. There's been a series of events, whether it be the record-breaking fireworks on the 4th of July, that UFC fight at the White House. And
5: you're listening to ABC News.
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0: projects as the state audits them for energy, water usage, and tax incentives. A move President Trump called a mistake.
1: Closing arguments are expected this week in the murder trial of Lindsay Clancy, accused of killing her three children in 2023. ABC legal contributor Bernarda Villalona says she's admitted to the killings, but lawyers say she was suffering from postpartum psychosis.
2: The defense has strong evidence on their side because there's a documented history of her trying to get mental health services. She went to the emergency room. She went to the hospital. She went to different therapists. She went to different doctors.
1: I'm Mike Dabusky, ABC News.
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0: I am loving that we're going old school. We did old granddad last week, and this week you got me some wild turkey, and it's rye. Oh, so it's not that old school.
1: Oh.
0: Drat. But it's rye. I love rye. It's Eat, Drink, Smoke. I'm Tony Counts, and that right there is America's favorite amateur drinker, Fingers Malloy, and this is the good people at Wild Turkey. That's the Campari group. This is their rare breed rye. Barrel proof. This is what happens when you let Fingers do the shopping. Coming in at 112.2 proof. Are you kidding? Are you kidding? 56.1% alcohol by a volume. Got Jimmy Russell's signature on it. That's how you know it's fresh, ladies and gentlemen. 51% corn, according to the mash bill over at BreakingBourbon.com. 51% corn, 51% rye, 37% corn, 12% malted barley. If it was 51% corn, it would be bourbon. And if it's not 51% corn, it can't be bourbon. So it's 51% rye. That's what makes it a rye whiskey. 37% corn, 12% malted barley. Very pretty. Very, very pretty. Kind of, it's a little bit orange. It's a little bit, maybe it's a little bit paler, but it's still a nice color overall. Can't say it's got a lot of viscosity. It doesn't really stick to the glass whatsoever. Holy, that nose is toasty.
1: Not a lot of rye spice on the nose. That's nice.
0: I got the toasted right off the bat. Like, I got oak, and for me, the first thing that I felt in there was actually a touch of char. Now, it could be I'm way off base, but that was the first thing I got. That is delicious.
1: Are you getting some caramel and vanilla as well?
0: No, I am getting fruit, though. I am getting like apple orchard in there. That's solid.
1: Yeah, the oak is there. But I will say something else. Okay, no.
0: There's like a little bug flying around me, and it's freaking me out because it's going to try and get into the rye. And I'm like, I can't have that. I may have to burn down the whole studio.
1: Death by rye. That's a new one.

0: But I have to ask you this. First of all, there's no, for being 112 proof, you're not getting any ethanol or alcohol.
1: No, not an ounce. Good point. Good point.
0: The other thing, too, is I feel like you've really got to get your nose in there.
1: Yeah. It's not wafting hard.
0: No. By the way, I don't think we've ever used that description before. Wafting hard.
1: Wafting hard.
0: That's another right. one for the lexicon.
1: That was the name of my country album.
0: Wow.
1: Tony the Kid, Wafting Hard.
0: Tony the Kid is your country name?
1: Tony Katz was way too Jewish for a country album. Are you allowed to say that anymore? Can anybody take a joke anymore? I'm going to get emails from rabbis and from country artists. Like, basically, the rabbis in Nashville could be very upset with me. Super upset.
0: I got nothing. Right? I don't think you're going to get any emails except from Zach Weinstein, the country super
1: right.
0: sensation.
1: Right.
0: From parts unknown.
1: Rabbi Travis Goldberg is going to be very upset with me. Oh, we're going to get so many emails. Oh, my gosh. Send your emails to BenShapiro@yahoo.com. You want to go in on this, Fingers Miller? Enough sniffing? Let's drink? What?
0: I've been wanting to go in on this all day.
1: Oh, no. I'll do it right.
0: Okay.
1: Fingers Miller, are you ready for this?
0: Tony, I've been ready for this all day.
1: Fingers Miller is going to do what is known as the Kentucky Chew. That's moving the juice around the palate. Oh, my. Almost jumped out of his chair. Wow. His whole face, he might spit it out. I don't know what's going to happen. Oh, sure. Sure you are. You just took off your shoes to stretch. He's doing the Kentucky Chew, moving the juice around the palate, get a feel for the flavors. I'm a believer in doing the two sips methodology. The first sip to set the taste buds, the second sip to get a real idea of flavors. Are you all right?
0: Holy Toledo.
1: Did your eyes water?
0: Yeah.
1: Wow.
0: Black pepper.
1: What?
0: Black pepper, there's a spice there, and I don't know if it's rye or baking spice. There's some clove. The oak is there. But, man, that the first thing that hits your tongue is pepper and spice. And, of course, a little bit of that 112 proof. But it
1: do you need a moment?
0: Not much in the way of heat in the chest. I'll be very interested to see how this hits you.
1: Holy cow. Do you need to lay down?
0: Oh, my gosh. That is something.
1: Do you need medical help?
0: No,
1: do you want
0: I
1: me
0: don't.
1: To call a gynecologist?
0: No,
1: what do you need?
0: I'm fine. I'm fine. But that's an experience.
1: Oh, gosh.
0: You are looking at me like I may have had an episode. It wasn't that. It was... unexpected, very nice.
1: The Wild Turkey Rare Breed Rye coming in at 112.2 proof. I'm going in. No fear, ladies and gentlemen. To your health.
0: He's going in, ladies and gentlemen, and he's doing the Saginaw Swish, the Memphis Munch, the Chattanooga Chomp.
1: Oh, my God. Holy. I'm going in.
0: But it's not unpleasant. That's the thing. You're going through all of these things. Oh, he's putting it down.
1: Oh, that's really good.
0: Yeah, see?
1: It's the stick. The heat right now is top of chest.
0: Okay.
1: Like an ice pick. Yes! Oh, please, did you spit it out? He was taking a drink as I said that. If you spit it out,
0: no.
1: I win.
0: No, I didn't spit it out.
1: Oh,
0: sorry.
1: Oh, my gosh.
0: There was no spit take.
1: Dang it!
0: Oh.
1: Like an
0: ice pick.
1: That, the pepper thing is real. The back of the throat is something else with real heat. But there is a lemon custard that takes it all. Like, it's all over the place, and these things are kind of hitting at you. Wow. Wow. And by the way, the spice that you're looking for, Right, only because I read it. The guys at Breaking Bourbon had it. Nutmeg.
0: Okay.
1: You said baking spice.
0: Yeah.
1: Nutmeg.
0: Okay.
1: They're
0: much better
1: at this. I'm sorry. Yes, that is painful. I think it's going to be amazing on a cube. That's really good.
0: Okay. For me, you're the rye guy here.
1: I don't know. That's nothing like a rye I've ever had.
0: Right. But for me, this may make the list at the end of the year.
1: That's crazy.
0: It nearly made me hop out of my chair.
1: That is a... Oh, that was no joke. That was very, very, very hard. That was wafting hard. That was yes. The first single from my album Wafting Hard, Ice Pick. That was remarkable. Like, that has great flavor, and the fit now, it's like I still have the lemon custard cream kind of thing going on. Oh, that's interesting. We'll have more on this. It's Eat, Drink, Smoke.
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0: sometimes there's a headline that's meant to outrage and there's no outrage to it. I mean, like they think they're trying to tell you something when the truth is they're not telling you anything. I mean, I get it. They got to fill the column inches. They got to get subscribers. They got to, you know, in the old days, sell the papers, even though nobody buys papers anymore. You know that, right?
1: Yeah, it was in all the papers.
0: Yeah. That's well done. It's Eat, Drink, Smoke. I'm Tony Katz. That is Fingers and Wine. 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On Instagram, Eat, Drink, Smoke podcast. Man, we've been putting up the reels there, and you guys have been responding. Really, really appreciate it. The YouTube channel, go to Eat, Drink, Smoke, and of course, eatdrinksmokeshow.com. This was the New York Post headline. The dinner manager. 82% of families have one parent calling the shots. And what's the story? The story is that a survey of 2,000 parents of school-aged children found that 82% of families have a default dining manager who handles meal planning, shopping, and cooking. What? How is that even a story? Why is that a big deal?
1: Okay. Couple of things.
0: Right.
1: One, in 2026, you know, I've said for a long time, Tony, and you know,
0: I'm going to hit you. Go ahead.
1: Why would you hit me?
0: Because you're about to need it.
1: Why?
0: You heard me.
1: I was about to break this story down.
0: Hey, go ahead. I'm listening.
1: I've said for years that men are from Mars and women are from Venus.
0: Ain't that the truth, sister?
1: But in 2026, you're seeing more and more of the household duties split up evenly. So the idea that 82% of households just have one parent taking care of all of it, I think is a story worth writing to get clicks.
0: Correct. Correct. You know what? I'm sorry I doubted you. I am. I should know you well enough to know that you would bring it all the way around. Well done. This story is who wrote this story? Olivia Zerwin. Olivia, I'm sure you're a lovely person. Truly, this is a stupid story. Now, you can give me your thoughts on why it's a stupid story. I'll give you mine.
1: Well, a couple of things. I don't know if you have read it in the papers, but a lot of people are on the GLP ones.
0: Right.
1: And one of the fascinating things, clearly, by the way, if you're seeing us on YouTube and find Eat, Drink, Smoke on YouTube to see all of our videos, like you mentioned earlier, I am not on a GLP-1. You could tell by looking at
0: you're
1: me. I'm a little chunky.
0: Is that right?
1: Yeah. But here's the one thing that I've noticed from talking to several people who are on the some sort of GLP-1. They've really, I don't want to say lost a passion for food, but food has gone way down on the priority list.
0: Right.
1: Where if, say, for instance, they were one of the 82% that were in charge of all the food, they find themselves struggling with if they were, say, in charge of making dinner because they aren't as hungry, they aren't eating as much. It's a little bit more of a chore because food is not front and center in their life like maybe it was 5-10 years ago. So they aren't in the mood to grocery shop. Maybe they weren't before, but they really aren't now. They aren't into cooking dinner necessarily like they were because they're not really all that hungry. Mm-hmm. I'm really trying to figure out why this could be a story, but maybe there are people out there that are going through these things where they're like, I'm not into food. So the other person has to do it or share the duties.
0: The point that I make to you is that I don't care who's doing it. I am only wondering why more people aren't actually meal planning and eating at home. The issue here is the amount of people, when we take a look at total families, who are still door dashing every night or Grubhubbing, spending those fees, it's certifiable, and not cooking their own food. I'm just thankful that someone's actually planning a meal. Do I care who it is, whether it's mom or whether it's dad? Makes no difference. You want to tell me that somehow there's not old-fashioned gender roles that still don't exist? Of course there are. It's not a bad thing. It's not one person decides the meals. Okay. Great. Isn't that a division of labor? You handle these parts of it, and I'll handle these parts of it, and together we'll do these parts of it. And that way, this home runs efficiently. It is a business. It has to be run.
1: It's the way it should be. It's not always the case.
0: Why do I get the feeling that the objective of this article is to make it somehow seem like it's degrading that one person does this?
1: I would find it very hard to believe that some sort of media outlet would have some sort of agenda, Tony.
0: The mental load can be difficult to share. 69% is often 69% said it's often easier to handle meal planning and preparation themselves than to delegate it to someone else. Okay, yeah, I get that. The thing you're supposed to do in all meal prep when you have a family is not ask your kids what they want. Who cares what they want? This is what we made. This is what we've got. This is dinner. Dinner is not what you want, chicken fingers, every day for the rest of your life. Dinner is we make things. Sometimes it's very simple things. Sometimes it's complex things. Every now and again, it's cereal, right? Everyone's just tired and you just want it easy. What's wrong with that?
1: Call that fend for yourself night.
0: Right.
1: Yeah.
0: Right. Try not to die.
1: There's nothing wrong with that. Let's take the affordability question off the table for a second, okay? And let's just strictly talk about buying your own groceries and cooking at home. It has never been easier to get groceries.
0: Yes.
1: I the idea that you don't have time for groceries, you don't like listen, I get some people not liking grocery shopping. I actually enjoy grocery shopping. I don't enjoy doing it at 5:30 on a weekday when the place is packed. You find a time when you know the place is dead. But you can sit on your computer now and order it and just drive up and they will put the groceries in your trunk. And it's not in, depending on how much you spend and what grocery store you go to, the service is free. It's not like you're spending $20 to $5 in fees for someone to shop for you if you go pick up the stuff. So it's easy to grocery shop. Now, I know you're not a big fan of that because you don't like people handling your produce.
0: Correct. Correct. Only me and my wife are touching my tomatoes.
1: There it is. But I'm a fan of it because who eats produce?
0: You're just. Oh, how are you still alive?
1: You don't want to know what I had today.
0: Do you want to play? We don't have time right now. But we can play if you want to play.
1: Oh, it's bad.
0: All right. Maybe we'll get to it later. Maybe we'll give you a reprieve. But no, this article I felt like it was trying to send me in a direction. Parents reported spending an average of 37 minutes per day on deciding what to make and creating the grocery list before they've touched a single ingredient.
1: What? 37 minutes just planning?
0: For just the day. You know what? Maybe we as a society are broken. Maybe it's over.
1: Who are they surveying?
0: I don't know. But I didn't get a call. No one called. If they had called me, I would have hung up immediately and said, I don't want to be a part of this.
1: I mean, how much time does it take to plan a meal for your air fryer?
0: You think these people own an air fryer?
1: Free.
0: Yeah, probably. Tea, drink, smoke.
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0: Eat, drink, smoke. It is your cigar, bourbon, foodie extravaganza. I'm Tony Katz. That right there is America's favorite amateur drinker, Fingers Malloy. Ah, this cigar. El Rey Del Mundo, the king of the world of VSOP, very superior old pale. That's a terminology usually utilized with cognac. And here we have it with this cigar. It's a wonderful representation. It is a great smoke. Ecuadorian Sumatra in the wrapper. It's a Nicaraguan Habano binder. It's Nicaraguan along with a Dominican-grown Habano in the filler. And the flavor is, it's got sweetness, but it's not sweet. It's got richness, but it's not overly rich. It has a little bit of tobacco coming through. And we talk about it, you know, you talked about date. We talked about concepts of fruit, this movement that was happening. I still argue that this chocolate thing that I'm referring to, which can connect to berry and coffee and things like that, that's what we're getting. And you had some time. We took a break in the middle. I had some work to do. And you're like, I'm just going to enjoy this beautiful weather. Finally, good weather in central Indiana where we've been dealing with the floods. And it's been really, really, really bad. If you find us, of course, at eatdrinksmokeshow.com, we've got the link that our flagship station, WIBC, they're part of a big fundraising effort through the American Red Cross and helping people. So if you want to give, if you can give, we greatly appreciate it. A lot of people are going to be without houses. Businesses are going to be gone. The rebuild is going to be rough. The floods, it's the first time, Fingers, that I can say, and you and I are both in this world, right? And we both know that when there's a act of nature, right? There's a weather incident. All the outlets, they play it up, right? They ham it up. They want you to pay attention. They want you to be listening to what it is they do. And I'm here to tell you that this is the first time ever or in my career we're underplaying it. I think we are underplaying the amount of damage that has been done.
1: Yeah. And, you know, we talked about it earlier. It feels like the amount of coverage from citizen journalists has given us a little bit more perspective than what we've been seeing in locally. And I got to tell you, I've got several friends around the country. It's not really being reported on nationally as much as I would have thought it should be reported just by, you know, you look at the damage, the devastation, the amount of property damage, people losing their homes. You would think it would be reported a little bit more nationally than it has been, at least according to my friends. But it's you're right. It does feel like at least local media, and they've been doing a good job. But I don't think it's such a huge disaster that it does feel like it's almost underreported in a way, if that makes sense.
0: But it is. Now, do me a favor. Yes. Keep talking. The light behind you went on. It's driving me crazy.
1: Oh, what is so?
0: The studio light went on. It shouldn't have gone on.
1: We have random gremlins in the Eat, Drink, Smoke studio once in a while. And once again, this blue light. I don't know what is going on.
0: I don't know.
1: But apparently there's a sale on toaster ovens because the blue light went on.
0: As long as it's a blue light and not a black light, nobody needs to see that.
1: Wow.
0: Is what they need. The cigar is beautiful, $10 a stick. It is just, it's the El Rey Del Mundo. It is the king of the world, VSOP. There's also a limited edition one that's done by Justo Aroa, which is Aladino. This thing is beautiful.
1: And by the way, we talked about it earlier. Medium full. I said, geez, it feels more like medium to me. It is moving toward medium full for me as I'm into the final third of the cigar. But it's, I would hesitate just because if I'm going to start off with a cigar in the morning, I usually like to have a Connecticut. Mm-hmm. It was interesting that you said that you could start off the day with.
0: I want to try it. Like, I want to try it with the coffee, a black coffee and an espresso and see how it pairs and see if I'm right about some of that flavor. Is it in the coffee bean? By the way, I said $10. They say the MSRP is $10.99, so $11.
1: Oh, forget it.
0: Right now you're out.
1: Yeah, but my goodness, the smoke—it's crazy.
0: It's different. That is not bad. That is wonderful. This is a nice palate expander of a cigar, and it's just absolutely beautifully done. And the first thing Fingers said, and I had tried this over the weekend with a friend. We were watching some UFC fights. I gave it to him, and the first thing he said is the first thing you said. This draw is amazing.
1: Yeah.
0: The draw is amazing. Have not had a single issue with it. And we have it paired with a just absolutely brutal rye. This is the Wild Turkey Rare Breed Barrel Proof coming in at 112.2 proof, which Fingers Malloy gives much applause to.
1: Oh, I didn't know we did that in this.
0: Yeah, yeah, we
1: second
0: did it the
1: too.
0: Yeah.
1: Right.
0: Also, anything that is over 100 proof gets applause from Fingers Malloy. It was strong as a mother. Strong as a mother. And I'm looking forward to this being on a rock and seeing where this goes. You're adding a little bit of water to yours. There was a lot of lemon custard with this. There was a creaminess. There was a lemon. And then there was this crazed spice punching you. I said the heat was in the upper chest like an ice pick. Like, it was just intense. Fingers almost fell out of his chair. Strong?
1: I hesitate to say that because people are going to gravitate towards a strong meaning. We're talking about the proof. And that wasn't it at all to me. It was much more of that pepper, that spice. There for me, I'm getting a little bit of, the oak that you mentioned, also kind of a vanilla caramel. I'm not getting the lemon that you're talking about.
0: Oh, really?
1: No. But listen, for me, a lot of it packs a punch with that pepper and spice. So maybe it's a little clouded for me.
0: Oh, this could very well end up on a list.
1: Yeah.
0: Just like the Booker's from last week, the milkshake batch, I know is going to be on a list.
1: Yeah.
0: This could oddly end up on a list from Wild Turkey. I'm going in. I've got a cube right here. So a cube, right? It's water. Water brings down proof. That's what it does. Some flavors more pronounced, some flavors more muted. You got to try it in all the ways. Fingers has a little bit of water in his. Here I go.
1: He's going back in, ladies and gentlemen. Let's see if he has the same reaction as he did before. Yeah?
0: Damn!
1: He's happy.
0: Oh, my gosh. That's it. We're done. Wasn't even a big rock, wasn't a sphere. It was just a cube from the refrigerator. Oh, excuse me.
1: Oh, going back in the two-sip methodology.
0: Oh. Oh, this is it. This is, there's a little bit of heat there on the throat. Yeah. Yeah, that's, yep. Ice pick.
1: That's very Andrew Dice Clay, by the way.
0: That's a real heat center chest now. That's the back porch in fall. Like that's a real heat you got to get used to. Real. That flavor is tremendous.
1: Do you get any clove in this?
0: That's a really good question. I think I'm being clouded out by the cigar.
1: Okay.
0: Right? I won't disagree. I just think that that would be more power of suggestion for me than anything else.
1: Clove. Clove.
0: I love clove. Go ahead, Fingers. Add a little bit of water to yours. Go in there right there. Oh, he took the sip like a man. Oh, man, that hits like 20 tons of bricks in the chest.
1: Yeah.
0: Oh, take a Tums first.
1: Okay, I'm going to go back in.
0: Oh, you're going back in? You're doing two? You're doing two sips. No, you're not. No. No. Oh, my gosh. He did the whole thing. Fingers.
1: Okay.
0: How? Your eyes are watering. You're trying to hold it in.
1: No, I'm fine. Absolutely fine. Here's the thing that I noticed from when you go from doing the Kentucky Chew and say, you know what? I'm just going to throw the whole thing back. There's a little bit of citrus on the finish.
0: Oh, is that right?
1: Yeah, there's a little bit of citrus. And wait a minute, blood. I think there's a little bit of blood on the finish.
0: I'm telling you, I still have the heat all the way down.
1: That's so good.
0: Oh.
1: I'm calling it right now. I'm calling a shot. This is on the list.
0: Yeah. I'm like a dragon from Game of Thrones. It is fire.
1: Is that a musical?
0: Yes. Yes. Starring a young Gregory Hines.
1: Too soon.
0: Is it? Miss that, dude. This is really good. This is heat from a rye I have not gotten before. But there's so much good, and the heat's just like how long is this going to last? And so far, 5 minutes.
1: Oh,
0: holy mackerel.
1: Feeling it down in my gums.
0: You didn't mean gums.
1: I said gums.
0: No, I know.
1: Because it's a radio show. Yeah. Woo, Nelson.
0: Yeah,
1: that's wonderful.
0: Honestly, how much is this? Well, we'll get to that in just a moment. Find everything we do at EatDrinkSmokeShow.com. 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

0: things I think of doing in the nude. Going out to dinner has never been one of those things.
1: Maybe just dessert.
0: But why do I have to go out?
1: Exactly.
0: Tea, drink, smoke, come, Tony Katz. That right there is America's favorite amateur drinker, Fingers Malloy. And it was this story over there at of all places, Fox News, about a steakhouse in Hollywood, Florida. At the Class Soiree Steakhouse. That's the name of the steakhouse, Fingers. Okay. Right?
1: There's a fine line between Class Soiree Steakhouse and Classy Soiree Strip Club.
0: Right. Right. They call it Class Soiree because Texas Roadhouse was already taken. And on Mondays, the first Monday of every month, it is the nude dining experience. And they just started this. They were expecting around 20 customers. It will cost you a couple hundred dollars. Tickets are $250 for men, $150 for women, and $300 for couples. That's sexist.
1: It's also good business.
0: Yes.
1: Unless you want a room full of men.
0: You were a bartender back in the day, and was cover free for chicks and $5 for guys?
1: Every night was ladies' night.
0: Well, that was your after parties.
1: That's true. But we didn't have a cover at our bar.
0: Oh, no?
1: We were just happy people showed up.
0: Oh, is that right?
1: Yeah.
0: Should have had the nude night.
1: No, we really shouldn't have. I really don't need to see a bunch of angry 20-somethings, at least back then, loading up the jukebox full of Alanis Morissette and singing and jumping at the top of their lungs.
0: There's also a hostess at the events who is there setting the comfort level. Toshiba Hart explains her role. Quote, once you walk through the door, I'll most likely be nude. No clothes on. So when you come in, you do feel more comfortable.
1: I couldn't help but notice in this Fox News piece, there is no photo of Toshiba.
0: Have you searched her?
1: Don't even know her.
0: No. Have you done an internet search?
1: No, I've not.
0: Well.
1: Should I?
0: You're the only one. Because that's the test. And I'm assuming that when you Google photos of this woman, they're all AI.
1: Oh.
0: And what? That's the marketing. You Google the Sheba Hart, who's not a real person, and the next thing you know, you come up with all these visuals. You're like, I'm definitely getting a steak over there.
1: Oh, I just did. And for some reason, Toshiba is asking for my social security number.
0: What?
1: Wow. Okay.
0: That can't be.
1: 49233. Oh, I better not say that out loud.
0: Yeah, I don't think that was your social security number as much as it was your PIN number. Look, everybody needs to have a gimmick. If this works, it works. It just seems like whatever you do, don't order the soup.
1: That's very good advice. Here's something I don't understand.
0: One thing?
1: One of the many things I don't understand about this piece. Let's set aside the fact that you're going out in public doing this. I don't understand why you would want to have any meal naked.
0: I don't understand it either.
1: What kind of... Listen, we don't judge here at Eat, Drink, Smoke.
0: Yes, we do.
1: You be you?
0: Nope.
1: You do you?
0: Have standards.
1: What would make you think to yourself, you know what I'm going to do tonight? I am going to get my best frozen pizza, and I'm going to throw it in the air fryer, and then I'm going to take off all of my clothes.
0: How do you show up? Is there a changing area? Do you show up just in a jacket?
1: So
0: where do you put your wallet? I have questions. I have so many questions.
1: Oh, you use Apple Pay. You just carry
0: your phone?
1: You just carry your phone in there. But how can you carry your phone in there? Because I don't know if you've noticed lately, phones have cameras. And I would think that they would want to make sure that people are not taking photos inside of this establishment while people are dining, enjoying their fine dining experience.
0: I think this business can do whatever they want, and I assume that the server is it, or the hostess is a real person, and I wish her well. I'm sure she's lovely. I am starting to take from this that these people have not thought this through all the way.
1: Are you sure? It sounds like they have.
0: Maybe they have. Maybe they've got it.
1: Should you be nude and handle cutlery?
0: Like, nude cooking is a terrible idea. Nude eating is an equally bad idea.
1: I can't remember where I saw it. And maybe it was certain bars or stuff where they were struggling to lure female patrons in, where you had this kind of price differential between male versus female. I'm surprised women don't eat for free. Are you telling me women are just like, it's one thing if it's a couple, you know, and they bring their pineapple with them, whatever.
0: Nudists are different than swingers. You can't compare the two. I once, when in my days in Florida, when I had a small business there and I wasn't in radio, we did an event at a nudist colony. Yeah, we did. And there it all was. It was all there.
1: Yeah.
0: As you were standing on the buffet line.
1: And where were the wallets and the purses?
0: I didn't ask any questions. I only said good on them, and I minded my own business.
1: By the way, you and I have been doing radio for a long time.
0: 9 million years.
1: Has there ever been an occasion where you took up for the nudists?
0: On air? Just now. I think this has been it.
1: First time.
0: I just want you to know, I'm with you. I'm with you. Nude eating makes no sense. I have another question about the restaurant. Talk to me about how you clean the chairs.
1: Oh, no.
0: Are they fabric?
1: I think they put a towelette over the chair.
0: Is that what they do?
1: That's my theory.
0: Well.
1: I have another question to ask.
0: Sure.
1: What about the staff?
0: The staff, they can do this because the staff is clothed. The staff wears clothing, and therefore it doesn't violate the obscenity laws. They are fine.
1: Okay, but
0: somehow the hostess is going to be all in the ooh-la-la.
1: That's where I was going to go with it. Why? So the hostess, it's okay to be naked?
0: Yeah, seems to be.
1: But
0: allegedly.
1: But your busboy, he is fully clothed.
0: Correct.
1: Okay.
0: And we're all appreciative.
1: I would like to know. No, I don't think I want to know.
0: Oh, now you need to know.
1: Who came up with the proper laws to cover all of these scenarios? And does this restaurant have a frequently asked questions page on their website?
0: It's changing as we speak. The rare breed is what we are drinking here. The Wild Turkey Rare Breed Kentucky Straight Rye Whiskey coming in at 112.2 proof. Fingers Malloy, this is one heck of a bottle. The hit is hard, but the flavor is luscious, and then it hits harder, but not the ethanol, just the heat. No. What is this, a bottle?
1: So I paid a little over $50 for that bottle.
0: Oh, that's a yes.
1: Yeah.
0: That's a yes right there. And this from El Rey del Mundo. This is the King of the World VSOP cigar, 6x52 with the Ecuadorian Sumatra wrapper, $10.99 a stick. All day, buy the box. Buy the box, Fingers Malloy.
1: Yes, and smoke it fully clothed. Just a little tip for me to
0: you. Have you ever done naked smoking?
1: No.
0: Have you ever done shirtless smoking?
1: No.
0: Yeah, me either.
1: No.
0: That seems insane.
1: The amount of times I have ruined a shirt because an ash has landed on an ember, excuse me, and burned a hole in a very expensive Harley t-shirt.
0: Dude, Harley Davidson t-shirts are probably very expensive.
1: They are. They are. Ruined my day. And think of it, instead of hitting your shirt, your belly. Who needs that?
0: No one. Thank you for saving us from ourselves. Make it good in the right place. It's Eat, Drink, Smoke.
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5: From ABC News, I'm Wayne Cabot. What started out yesterday as just a little brush fire outside Reno is now a massive wildfire, quickly scorching 20 square miles. Video showing one mountain, now a wall of flames. The Hawk Fire in Nevada, 0% contained, despite a massive effort. Sheriff Darren Balaam.
6: We have over 1,000-plus first responders on this fire, and our main priority is the safety of you and our communities.
5: Structures are burning. A strong wind could burn more. 42,000 out of their homes, 45,000 more being told to leave. This fire, investigators say, is human-caused. New threats on the Strait. Iran saying not a single drop of oil will be exported through the Strait of Hormuz or any other place in the Persian Gulf if President Trump's economic war continues. Trump waving a green flag at the Freedom 250 Grand Prix, the first Indy-style race ever held in the nation's capital. Trump taking a lap of honor in the beast. Three more Republicans have come out over the weekend against President Trump's plans to ease import tariffs on ground beef. All have Senate races coming up. The National Cattlemen's Beef Association represents 180,000 cattle producers in 44 states and says the Trump plan to waive the tariffs is frustrating farm state producers who voted for the president. Trump's son-in-law, Jared Kushner, met privately with Hakeem Jeffries, the Democratic House leader who would become the House Speaker if Democrats win enough seats in November. ABC's Stephen Portnoy.
7: Sources tell us that this meeting happened in recent weeks. We know that they discussed a wide range of topics, including ways they might find common ground. What's really remarkable about this is it indicates outreach on the part of the president's inner circle with the man who would very likely become the next Speaker of the House if Democrats take control in November.
5: Very hot and very dry across the South into tomorrow and beyond. Heat advisories from California to the Florida Panhandle. That's 65 million sweltering Americans. 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
11: All right, welcome to the show, everybody. I'm your host, Kenny Michaels. It is great to be here today. Welcome aboard.

said the same thing. $120 to $150 by the end of the year. That's the second bank calling for silver to triple. Fox News, big story this week. The rush for gold is sweeping the country. Wow. Okay. Yahoo Finance said gold is rallying due to deep pocket buyers. Who are the deep pocket buyers? China and the United States. Trump even said, you know how he says MAGA? You know, they say make America great again. Trump said we have MAGA 2. MAGA 2, baby. Make America gold again. That's what he said. Rand Paul, you know who that is, right? Rand Paul visited Fort Knox. Rand Paul then came out of Fort Knox and said, ready for this? Since 1971, the dollar has lost 85% of its value. And since 1971, gold has gone up 12,580% since 1971. Wow. Wow. And Rand Paul did a survey. He sent out some kind of a link. I want to say it was on X or something, where he asked Americans about would they want us to go back to the gold standard. The response was overwhelmingly 80% of people want us back on the gold standard. Let's go! Gold is soaring. The rush is on. Here's my question to you, people. The more money you make in the stock market, the more taxes you pay to Uncle Sam. The more money you make in gold, the less taxes you pay to Uncle Sam. And gold is outperforming the market. So if I said to you, make money, right? You can make money and pay less tax. You can make more money than stocks and pay less tax. Is that not appealing? That's what you do with your retirement account. You move it to physical gold and silver. Trump says, make America gold again. Rand Paul visited Fort Knox. We have a worldwide rally for gold. China just opened up their own Fort Knox. Market Watch says investors are chasing gold due to the rally and future numbers. Future numbers. 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Not only do you see the good looking Brad Pitt of Precious Metals, the sexiest man on radio, literally. But you'll answer a couple questions, and then your information comes to my email. And I personally will roll up my sleeves and help seniors protect their money with gold, take advantage of the rally, and keep most of the money, and stop feeding your uncle. Stop feeding Uncle Sam. Okay, stop. It's one thing when you're 30. It's one thing when you're 40. It's even maybe one thing when you're 50. But if you're over 50, hell no. Why are you feeding Uncle Sam? I'm a senior. I'm 64 years old. I know. When you see my face, you can't believe it. Can't believe that. You say, that dude is 64? No way. That dude is so, Kenny Michaels is so good looking. There's no way I'm 64. At least I don't feel like it. I don't look like it. All right. So one of the things that you have to realize about stocks is where they want you to be. You understand that, right? Because as long as your retirement account is in the stock market, which is rigged,

then they know every dollar you have and they know how much to tax you. And then when the time comes, you have to dip into your retirement account. Uncle Sam says, dip in, baby. Let's go skinny dipping together, baby. That's what Uncle Sam says. We're going to skinny dip together. Only you're going to be skinny and they're going to be fat with your money. It's going to be fat dipping for them. Skinny dipping for you because you'll have nothing left. Think about it. But what if I told you you could invest in something better than stocks? That's real. That's outperforming stocks. That's making people a tremendous amount of money. Keeping you private from the government. That's low risk. And then when you go take money out, you get to fat dip and the government gets to skinny dip. Think about that. Think about that, huh? That's why you move to gold. The number to get me live, 888-961-0222. I'm Kenny Michaels. This is Striking Gold. You know, the rush for gold is on. I mean, every article you see on the internet, the whole world is chasing the yellow metal. And now they're calling for silver to triple, Citibank and now Bank of America. Wells Fargo said the other day, listen to this. Wells Fargo said the other day, expect gold to more than double by the end of the year. China just opened up their own version of Fort Knox in Hong Kong. It's the Hong Kong Knox. It's probably what it's called, the Hong Kong Knox. Okay? Or the Hong Fort Knox. Or the Fort Kong Knox. Whatever. Call it what you want. But it's driving up the price of gold. Everything China does is driving up the price of gold. That doesn't mean you have to run out, go buy Kung Pao chicken. What I'm telling you, though, is follow what China's doing. Follow what China is doing. They're driving up gold. Get into gold. Think about it. Think about it. If China's going to drive up gold, and now there's a worldwide rush for gold, and Americans, according to a survey from Rand Paul, 80% of Americans want to go back to the gold standard. You don't think Trump sees that? Why do you think Trump audited Fort Knox? Why do you think Trump's obsessed with gold? Why did Trump say recently, make America gold again? Wow. Now, if you don't move to gold now, you won't be able to afford it in a few months. 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All right. Follow me on Instagram, Striking Gold with Kenny Michaels. 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Join me on Instagram, Striking Gold with Kenny Michaels. All right. So on Yahoo Finance, I read something, and this is what I mentioned earlier. They said, the more you make in the market, the more you're eventually going to pay to the government. Because they know what you have. You can't get around them knowing what you have. So they know what's coming to them. Right? They know what's coming to them. What did Trump say? He said, he who holds the gold makes the rules. If you're in gold, they play by your rules. If you're in stocks, you play by their rules. That's how this works. It's no secret. The more you make in the market, the more you're going to pay in tax when you take it out. And here's the funny part.
When your account goes up in the stock market and you're like, look, honey, my IRA is doing good. Uncle Sam says, look, honey, this lady's IRA is doing good. That's good for us. They're looking through with a telescope. See, they got a telescope on your IRA. They're looking. Oh, that lady's got $248,000. Oh, look at that. Now she's got $260,000. Oh, we're going to get more tax. But when you're in gold, gold's going up better than the market. Now you say to your husband, to your spouse, honey, look at my gold account. It's going crazy. And Uncle Sam's like, Where is it? Where's the money? Kind of like, where's the beef lady from Wendy's? Right? Where's the money? I don't know where the money is. Where's the money? What happened to this lady's money? She had money in stocks. Now she has no money. Ah, because they don't know. You're in gold. They only see a little bit of what you have, not a lot of what you have. That's how it should be. Okay? And the fact that America took a survey with Rand Paul and 80% of Americans say we should go back to the gold standard. Wow. And don't think for a minute Rand Paul's survey didn't land in the hands of President Trump. I'm certain it did. Okay? Because Trump knows everything going on. And I'm certain it did. And that's just more enticing for Trump to know he has support of the American people to reset gold and make America gold again. Make America gold again. Okay? And so now the time has come. And that shocking statistic I gave you in the beginning of the show, if that doesn't make your hair stand up, then I don't know what will. Since 1971, the dollar has lost 85% of its value. Holy smokes. And since 1971, gold has gone up 12,580% since 1971. So at the same time that the dollar was sinking, gold was soaring. That's it. And now MarketWatch is saying investors are chasing gold due to the rally and due to future pricing. Of course they're chasing gold. There's nothing else to chase except gold. And if you're a single man, well, then hot ladies. Other than that, if you're a married man, chase your wife, right? But if you're an investor, chase gold. If you have a retirement account, chase gold. My goodness, listen, Fox News says the gold rush is sweeping the country. Almost every state in this country, we're almost to where every state in this country accepts gold and silver as legal tender. That's crazy. So take your money out of the bank, call Golden Crest Metals, 888-406-6222. 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Move your retirement accounts. Look, here's what you should know about why I'm so passionate about gold, okay? When Joe Biden was president of the United States, at least we were told he was president. I'm not sure he actually knew he was president, but nonetheless. When he was president of the United States, I moved my IRA to gold. Actually, 2 days after he won the election, I moved my IRA into gold. Why? Because I knew where this is going. I knew that they want to take my money. I knew they want to tax me on unrealized gains. And I don't want to be taxed on that money. And when I take money out, I want to have the option to pay less tax, not more tax. I want growth, but give the government less. I don't want growth and give the government more. That makes sense, right? So I moved my IRA to gold 2 days after Joe Biden took office. I don't even think he knew he took office, but he did. Now, my account has exploded.
And I'm not at the age yet where I'm required to take money out of my retirement account. I could if I want, but I'm not at that required age yet. And I'll be better looking then than I am now. However, I'm like a wine. You know, what do they say? The older wine gets, right, the better it gets. That's me. I'm like a Chablis or a Pinot Noir. Anyway, the point is my account's going up, up, up, up, up. And I know that when I take the money out, Uncle Sam's going to get less. That's how it should be. I've worked for that money for so many years. So the fact that Yahoo Finance is talking about the more you make, the more you pay in stocks, that's true. But he who holds the gold makes the rules. If you're in stocks, you play by their rules. If you're in gold, they play by yours. And that's how it should be. And the fact that we now are, gold is being pushed. It says the gold is rallying due to deep pocket buyers. Well, who do you think that is? That's the United States and China. Okay. Trump brings in $200 million worth of gold from Venezuela. Now he's going after the gold in Iran. Now he's going after the gold in Cuba. He can't have my gold. He better stay away from my gold. But he's going after the gold. Okay? So, if our president is obsessed, our president is on the cusp of doing something miraculous with gold. China's already started a reset up to $1.5 billion so far. The winner in all this is gold. That's the winner. And then when you're invested in gold, not only do you get the growth, but you get to keep more of it. And that's how it should be. So call Golden Crescent Metals right now, 888-406-6222. Again, 888-406-6222. 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It'll go to my email and I will personally help you. All right, the number to get me live on air, 888-961-0222. Ring up the phone lines now. If you have questions about moving your retirement account, now's the time. All right. And the other thing I want to mention, and we're going to be close to a break here, I would imagine. Yes? Yes? Okay. Well, anyway, all right. So one of the things I'm going to talk about now, and I'm going to get more into it when we come back from break, is this. There are many people who procrastinate. There are many people suckered by their financial advisor. And I'm sorry that I'm blunt, but I'm blunt about this, because what will happen is, at some point, those of you procrastinating moving to gold are going to call me and go, Mr. Michaels, you were right. I don't need that call. I don't want that call. I already know I'm right. I already know I'm right. See, Charles Schwab, Fidelity, Edward Jones, Raymond James, Empower, you name it, all have a vested interest in keeping your money. You know that, right? Because they're paid as a company and as a financial advisor. They're paid by something called assets under management. What does that mean? It means that the more money they manage, the more money they make. You understand that, right? So if I'm a financial advisor and I'm managing $4 million, I'm paid based on that $4 million every paycheck. But the minute someone pulls $500,000 away, well, now I'm only paid on $3.5 million. Well, that hurts my paycheck. So I'm going to do everything and anything and whatever to tell you to keep your money here. And the reason they don't want you to go to gold is because they can't sell you gold. Gold stock is not gold. Gold ETFs is not gold. Gold mining stock is not gold. It's paper. And so they are paid by what they sell that's paper. Picture this. Picture walking into a car dealership and you say, hey, I'm thinking about buying a new form of transportation. The guy says, well, we have Porsches here, sir. Yeah, these cars seem pretty nice. I'm thinking between this and an airplane. Well, number one,
The guy's going to say, oh, don't buy an airplane, sir. Think about the fuel, the cost, the upkeep, where you got to park it. Your neighbors are going to complain if you're blocking the drive, if the right wing is blocking the driveway, right? Don't do that. Well, maybe a plane's a better investment, but he can't sell you planes. That's why he doesn't want you to buy one. He wants you to buy a Porsche instead. Now, some Porsches go so fast, some get airborne, they're like a plane. That's not the point. The point I'm getting at is your financial advisor can only sell you paper. You know that, right? You're not a dummy, okay? But this isn't their money. It's your money. Ask your financial advisor this question. See what he says. Ask him this. Say, hey, if my IRA keeps going up with you and I go to take money out and I'm hit with tax, a lot of tax. But if I move to gold, I'm hit with a lot less tax. If I keep my money with you, will you pay me the difference between what I'm paying in tax with you compared to what I pay tax in the gold? Ask him if he'd reimburse you. If the answer is no, get your money out. Get your money out. Because this is your money. This is yours. It's not his. And I love these people who say, Mr. Michaels, my financial guy. Oh, he's so wonderful. He's done me so good all these years. He hasn't done you anything. He has not done you anything, okay? The market has done what it's done. Now, stop feeding Uncle Sam, start feeding you. 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And you get the Brad Pitt of precious metals to call you. I'm Kenny Michaels. This is Striking Gold. We'll be right back.

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0: Instagram, go to Striking Gold with Kenny Michaels, and follow me. I'd love to have you follow me. I'd like a shadow. Follow me all the way over. 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Follow me to the restaurant. Follow me to the beach. Follow me to the men's room. Follow me wherever you want to follow me. Go to Striking Gold with Kenny Michaels on Instagram. Okay. The number to get me live, 888-961-0222. That's the number to get me live. I'm Kenny Michaels, Striking Gold. Welcome back to the show. You can go to kennysgoldquiz.com. It's the fastest way to get your IRA moved and the best way to get your IRA moved because you get me helping you. So that's always a good thing, right? You get the most passionate gold guy there is, okay? I want to spend a little time before I get back into this Rand Paul thing. This is huge news. Huge news. But before I get into that, I want to talk about something about people always ask me why Golden Crest Metals. And before I tell you why to call Golden Crest, let me tell you why not to call other people. Okay? There are so many gold companies, and this is where you, the public, you have to be careful and you have to do your homework. Please, I beg you to do your homework. I beg you, do your homework. Go to the Better Business Bureau. Type in all the places you're thinking about buying gold from. Type it in. And when their profile comes up, click where it says complaints. And look how many in the last 12 months and look how many in the last 3 years. So there are several online companies, one big one in particular, that has 200 complaints in the last 12 months. Now, here's my question. If you were Googling a restaurant and they had 200 complaints in the last 12 months, would you eat there? I'm betting probably not. Okay, next thing. If you were going to take your car to a mechanic and you didn't know where to go, so you Googled some mechanics and they had 200 complaints in the last 12 months, would you take your car there? No. In everything we do in life, we don't want to be serviced improperly. We don't want to be ripped off. We don't want to lose money if we can. We want to make sure we're not getting scammed. Elderly people get scammed all the time with crazy schemes. And so why am I saying call Golden Crest Metals? Not my company. I don't own that company. But I've done my homework. And one thing that stood out to me about Golden Crest Metals is that Bloomberg, one of the largest financial reporting institutions in America today, endorses Golden Crest Metals. Of all the gold and silver companies that are out there, why did they choose them? Because there were no complaints. And because of their business model and the way they do business, it's all about the customer. There is no way in hell I will put my name on a radio show telling you to call a company if they were a bad company. I wouldn't be doing that because that's a reflection to me. That would not only tarnish my reputation, it could tarnish my good looks. And I'm not willing to risk my good looks over any company. I spend too much time with the whole, you know, the makeup and the massage. And I haven't done the Botox thing yet. I hope I don't have to go down that road. All right. Anyway, the point is there's a reason why I tell you to call Golden Crest Metals. Because I know price-wise, nobody will beat them. I already know that. I already know from customer service standpoint, nobody will beat them. I already know from a silver promotion, nobody will beat them. I already know for their buyback, nobody will beat them. It's not about, they work as a volume-based dealer. It's not about how much they make on you. They don't make a lot on you. They make a lot because they have a lot of you. 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Some of the pricing I'm seeing out there in the industry from other gold companies is literally ripping people off. Literally ripping people off. And so at the end of the day, this is why I tell you to call Golden Crest Metals. So I hope I've made myself clear. 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And my reputation speaks for itself, so I'll leave it there. All right, one thing I want to talk about is that Rand Paul thing. Okay, that Rand Paul thing was, I want to talk about that, okay? You need to know that he visited Fort Knox. He did a survey with Americans, asking Americans if they would want to go back to the gold standard. 80% of the gold standard people said yes. They want America back on the gold standard. Right after that, listen to this. Read between the lines. Right after that, Trump says, let's make America gold again. Wow. That comes out right after Rand Paul's Fort Knox visit and right after Rand Paul's survey. Right after. Trump says, make America gold again. Let's go. That's why you move your IRA. That's why you move your 401k. We are finally, we've all been trying to find a way to have to pay less tax. We have to find a way to pay less tax. And now, all of a sudden, we finally found a way. Gold and silver. Finally, this thing's taken off. The rally is here. The rally's upon us. By the end of the year, this is according to Wells Fargo. By the end of the year, Wells Fargo says, you ready for this? Here's what Wells Fargo says. I'll read it to you right now. They expect gold to double by end of year. Okay? They expect gold to double by end of year. Okay? End of year. So, you're talking almost $9,000 an ounce for gold. That being said, you're going to be priced right out. You're going to be priced right out of gold if you don't get into it now. If you don't get into it now, you're going to be priced right out of gold. Okay? What you can afford today, you won't be able to afford tomorrow if you don't move that retirement account. And then what happens? Then you're stuck in paper, and Uncle Sam loves you, and you're hooked. You're married to Uncle Sam for life. That's it. You can be a victim of higher tax or a survivor of higher tax. That's up to you. Okay? It's not your financial advisor's decision. It's yours. It's your money. I read you all these articles. I tell you what's going on to show you where we're headed. Citibank came out and says silver's going to triple. That's the second bank now. Bank of America was the first, said the same thing. Fox News, the rush for gold is sweeping the country. Market Watch, investors chasing gold due to the rally in future pricing. Future pricing, you know what that means? Wow. Okay? Seeking Alpha says gold is rallying due to deep pocket buyers. You know who that is? China and the U.S. Okay? Yahoo Finance, China just opened their version of Fort Knox. Hong Kong Knox. That's where it is. It's in Hong Kong. They just opened it. Rand Paul visited Fort Knox. Verified everything's there. Rand Paul says since 1971, the dollar's lost 85% of its value, while since 1971, gold's gone up 12,580%. So all this talk about gold, gold, gold, silver, silver, silver, gold, gold, gold, all these articles, all these investors, all these countries, all these politicians, everybody's sweeping gold. Everybody's talking about gold. And you're invested in what was, not in what is. You now have an opportunity to invest in something that does better than the stock market and has more privacy to it, allows you to keep more of your funds. Let's go. If you don't get into gold now and you don't get into silver now, folks, you're going to get priced out. There's a $1.5 billion reset of gold going on right now in China. Listen to this. Listen to this. Korea, who hasn't bought gold in 13 years, just bought 13 tons of gold last month. 13 tons of gold. And Korea hasn't bought gold in 13 years. Why are all of a sudden they buying gold? Because they figured it out. They realized, oh boy, guess where we're headed? Guess where the world is headed? Okay? There's a worldwide rally for gold and silver. There's a rush for silver for manufacturing and a shortage of it. Okay? Last week, I played a video of Kevin O'Leary, and he said people ask him, should I invest in gold? Okay, I'll play it for you right now if you want to hear it. Listen to this.
1: You know, people ask me all the time, should I invest in gold? You should always be investing in gold. Gold goes up in value. That's proven for thousands of years.
0: Okay, he said everyone should invest in gold. Gold goes up in value and it's proven for thousands of years. Now, listen to this. The stock market ain't been around thousands of years, number one. Number two is, when that gold goes up, you keep more of your money. When your stocks go up, Uncle Sam gets more of your money. Your choice. This is why I'm against when financial advisors don't tell the truth. This is the biggest issue that I have. I have no knock on a financial advisor. That's the job they do. Fabulous. But if you're really managing someone's money, you should be honest, have high morals, high ethics. You should be honest based on their age, where they should be, not where your paycheck should be, but where the customer should be. Thus, why Golden Crest is who they are. Thus, why who I am. I am a senior. You understand that I've seen gold companies rip people off. I've witnessed it firsthand. I can't tell you how many people have gone to other gold companies because somebody famous was advertising for them and they ended up getting ripped off. Look, one of the largest gold companies out there, what was it, a month ago? I think William Devane was advertising for them. They filed bankruptcy. They left all their people that were buying gold holding the bag. Why did all those people buy from that company? Because William Devane came on TV and said, buy from these guys. I buy from these guys. Wah, wah, wah. He's paid to say that. And now all those people lost their money. That's what I'm telling you. Okay? Golden Crest Metals is where you want to be. 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All right. We have a few minutes. Still 5 minutes left. Okay. So I'm going to spend this last 5 minutes talking about cash in the bank. So you've heard me say week after week how cash in the bank, I think the whole federal banking system is a scam. That's what I think. It's a government scam. Why do I say that? Well, think about it. You walk into the bank, you have some money. The bank says, oh, put your money in a CD. We'll give you 3.5%, 4%. And you say, oh, that sounds good. And so they tie your money up for a year or 6 months. They tie your money up. You can't use it, can't get to it. And they give you 3.5%, 4%. And you think, oh, I hit Powerball. And then the year is up. You take your piddly little 4% and your money, and then they send you a tax form. Now you have this interest form, tax form, that you have to that tells the government how much you made of that 4%. Then you give it to your accountant, and you pay tax on that 4%. So that 4% became 1.75%. What a scam! It's a government scam. It doesn't benefit you. It benefits the government and the bank. The bank pays you interest, right? Then they write that interest off on their taxes as an expense. You're an expense to the bank. How does that make you feel? Here's a question. How many of you trust the federal banking system? If the answer is I don't, here's my comment to that. Do you always raise your household to give money to people you don't trust? Okay? So again, if you don't trust the federal banking system, do you trust God? If you trust God, move to his money. That's silver and gold. Do you know instead of tying your money up in a CD at a lousy 4%, you could take that money, buy gold, you'd be up 40% in the last year. With silver, you'd be up 73% in the last year. Did you know that? And there's no tax form. The gold sits in your home and goes up in value. And nobody knows you have it. There's no scam. You're not an expense. You're a customer. And you're someone that wants to make money. You don't want to be someone's write-off. Right? You're not someone's write-off. I'll be someone's write-off one day when they write me off. When Jesus calls my name, then they'll write me off. My name will come down to the dash on the tombstone. It's the dash that matters. Not the year we were born or the year we die. It's the dash that matters. And that my dash is going to be in gold. I already told my wife, when you bury me, you make that tombstone and you put born on this day, this year, dash. And that dash should be gold. And then I want died this day, this year. So when people go walk by my tombstone, they'll remember that's the dude that was on the radio. That's the gold guy. That's the doctor of gold. And the prescriptions I write are for gold and silver. Not to keep you addicted to paper. The doctors at Schwab write prescriptions to keep you in paper. So the government gets more tax and they get big commission checks. The doctor of gold writes prescriptions in gold. And the doctor says, call Golden Crest Metals, 888-406-6222, 888-406-6222, or go to kennysgoldquiz.com. Folks, if you go to kennysgoldquiz.com, nobody fails the quiz, so calm down. If you're one of these people that was a bad test taker in school and you're thinking, oh my God, I'm going to fail this quiz, trust me, my one-year-old grandson, Cooper, takes the quiz and he passes the quiz. So you won't fail the quiz. Just go there, answer a couple questions. It'll come to my email. I will roll up my sleeves, and I will use this same passion on the radio to get that retirement account, that cash, into physical gold and silver. And now you keep your money. Praise Jesus for that. Ladies and gentlemen, we as a country are on a major gold rush right now. There's no end in sight for this. Silver as well. Bank of America is a large bank. Citi's a large bank. They're calling for silver to triple. Wells Fargo saying gold's going to double. JP Morgan saying gold's going to more than double by the end of the year. There's article after article about how The whole world is moving to gold. Our country is sweeping in gold. Rand Paul did a survey. 80% of Americans want us back on the gold standard. He sent that survey to Trump. And right after that, you know what Trump tweets? Ready for this? Make America gold again. MAGA 2. MAGA 2. Make America gold again. 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I'm Kenny Michaels, the Brad Pitt of precious metals, the doctor of gold. Okay? This is Striking Gold. God bless. We'll see you guys next week. Bye-bye.

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4: On Wednesday night, President Trump made a social media post threatening to target the economy of Iran and anyone who does business with them. He didn't specify how he's going to up the pressure, but he called it an economic D-Day. As he uses that phrase, though, the U.S. has now hit a disturbing new threshold. As of today, this country is now $40 trillion in debt. Some would say that means we're teetering on the brink of an economic D-Day of our own making. But whenever I hear that, I'm also like, why exactly? The U.S. always seems to be at a deficit. Politicians at various times say they care about it, but what is the difference between a $1 trillion deficit and a $40 trillion deficit? And if the chickens did come home to roost on that debt, what would that even look like? What's the problem? I want to bring in Heather Long. She's the chief economist at Navy Federal Credit Union. Heather, I love that you're able to explain this in ways I understand. How much is $40 trillion, really? Like, how does that debt stack up against a historic precedent for us?
5: I mean, wow, what a huge eye-popping number it is, $40 trillion.
4: Right.
5: But from an economic standpoint, the key thing to think about is this is the biggest debt load the U.S. has seen since World War II.
4: Huh.
5: And the way that we think about it is $40 trillion as a percent of the economy. So basically, it's the now taking up the entire share, the whole pie of the economy that we produce every year. And that's why it's such a key milestone that we hit. It's not that 40 is the, you know, like turning age 40 or something, but it's this notion that it's 100% of our economy is now in debt.
4: 100% in terms of, like, we talk about the GDP and stuff, you're saying it's 100% of that?
5: Yeah. I mean, historically, politicians across the political spectrum have been okay with the U.S. going into debt for war or for recessions, you know, trying to help the country like we did in the pandemic, trying to help us through a rough time and ensure people don't fall into poverty. But the idea is that when the rainy days go away and the sun comes out and things are better and the unemployment rate's low and companies are at record profit levels, kind of like we are right now, that we should be paying down that debt. You know, and that's what hasn't happened in the last decade. There's been an agreement. You can blame both Republicans and Democrats, but there's been this almost bipartisan agreement not to care. But the bond market has reawakened and said, hello, it's time to care.
4: And explain that to me. Yeah, because the government, we were talking about this earlier this week, government gives out bonds. People buy the bonds and then they get a predetermined amount of money back for those bonds. But when people can kind of smell blood in the water, they're like, well, we want higher interest rates. So the interest rates go up. The U.S. owes more in interest payments. But why does that, how does that end up affecting anyone, I guess, in real life?
5: Yeah, we've certainly been in debt for a long time in the United States. Certainly, if you're a millennial or younger, it feels like forever. Right. But it's starting to make everything else in the budget look very small. What I mean by that is we now pay more in interest on our debt than we do on our U.S. military budget.
4: Wow.
5: It's just, you know, it's becoming, it's kind of like when people get big into credit card debt. It's like the only thing you're focused on is, gee, I owe so much to the creditors. You know, I wrote a piece a year ago, the bond market is king now. You know, if the bond investors are unhappy with something that the U.S. government is doing, boom, they react by spiking these borrowing costs and forcing the government to act.
6: So we are paying the interest then. Because I always think like the U.S. just isn't even paying itself. You're saying we are, but it's almost like we're taking out other credit cards to finance the current credit cards. Like that's how it's working.
5: Exactly. Yeah, this has real ramifications for Main Street. It is impacting mortgage rates, heading back towards 7%. Auto loans are going up, small business loans, personal loans. We've seen a lot of people trying to take out personal loans to make ends meet right now. And so this isn't just Wall Street trading with Wall Street. This is impacting Main Street too. And on top of that, our outlook for the next 20 years is bleak. It's just more debt accumulation, more interest.
6: So yeah, that's my last question then, is like, what's the worst case scenario here? When you say like there at some point, the bond holders are like, no, we're not going to buy these bonds unless you're doing stuff we want to see. What is the worst case version of that?
5: The worst case scenario is almost what is known as a black swan event, and that's the yields go up really quickly and it spooks the stock market, and suddenly there's a huge sell-off in the stock market, and a lot of deals that were looking good at, you know, 4.5% or 5% borrowing costs are suddenly facing a 6% cost or a 7% cost, and they can't make it happen. And so basically the economy falls into recession.
6: Oh, everyone who is counting on affordable loans can't make them, and now you don't build that new business or you don't expand or whatever it is. Huh?
5: Yes. And it's kind of like the tide going out and you find out who's naked. You know, you find right. out who, you know, who's not going to make it in that situation. And there's also political ramifications. A lot of people call it the Liz Truss moment over in the UK. And it happened. That's how the Prime Minister, Liz Truss, lost her job. Is, you know, she proposed something the bond market didn't like, and she was out of a job shortly thereafter.
6: Right. And I know you've written about this before, how other countries, once people stop believing that a country can effectively pay back its debts, or if they think that the country is getting so skittish about it that they start manipulating their own data, that's when no one gives them credit. And that's how an economy just completely...
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10: From ABC News, I'm Wayne Cabot. Just coming in, details of a quintuple homicide in Washington County, Oregon, with no one caught.
11: Exercise precaution, lock your doors. If you see anything suspicious, please call us. Again, we still have a heavy presence out in that area.
10: Detective Shannon Wild reporting 5 deceased individuals and multiple deceased domesticated animals found in the investigation of a fire. Unclear how they died. The sheriff saying she's not seen anything like this in her 22 years and that the incident's deeply concerning to the people in the community. Looks like lava. Footage showing a fire rolling down a hill north of downtown Reno last night, and now less than 24 hours later, the Hawk Fire is at 20 square miles and growing in the wind. Buildings up in flames. 90,000 people under evacuation orders. Zero containment. And says the incident commander, Sean Ackerson.
12: We can confirm that the fire was human-caused. However, that is still undergoing active investigation and don't have further details to provide you at this time.
10: A Texas congressman is demanding DHS release a 5-year-old detained by ICE on his way to a soccer game. Congressman Greg Cesar says that Liam should be in kindergarten this week. Instead, he's in a trailer prison in the desert. DHS says Liam and his father are in ICE custody after the dad entered the country illegally. Iran says, quote, not a single drop of oil will be exported through the Strait of Hormuz or from anywhere else in the Persian Gulf if President Trump's economic war continues. Oil prices are high but stable for right now. Gasoline at the pump up 8 cents in a week to the highest August prices on record. A mountain of garbage collapsed at the largest landfill in Guinea's capital this morning, killing 30 people, according to the central government. Authorities say heavy rain, which began at 2 in the morning, triggered a landfill landslide that buried nearby shacks. Search and rescue operation underway. This is ABC News.
13: This is America's Top Soundbites. I'm Brandon Vogt as we're counting down the biggest soundbites in the USA for the week ending August 20th, 2026. We're up to number 12 this week, and this one falling out of the top 10 from number 6. Here's former Trump attorney Ty Cobb on CNN with "The Nazis Are Coming."
14: Counting down the hits with Brandon Vogt.
15: Well, I think there was a summer night in 1934 when Hitler consolidated his power, surrounded by Himmler, Goering, and Goebbels. This is reminiscent of that to me, because you've got Blanche and Bove, who saw the president through a trial that resulted in 34 felony convictions. You've got Stephen Miller and Cash Patel. I think that is the axis of evil that we're up against, and I think we can rely on all of those people to try to thwart the fair and free elections that America is used to and hopes for in November. I think Blanche, unlike Bill Barr, would readily seize voting machines and ballots, and I suspect he'll be asked to by the president. I think he'll be asked to perpetuate the slush fund and find a way to get those funds to the violent insurrectionists.
13: Ty Cobb, "The Nazis Are Coming," dropping 6 notches this week to 12 on America's Top Soundbites. As the numbers get smaller, the hits get bigger on AT Soundbites, and we're up to number 11 in a debut on the countdown from Donald Trump. Here's his latest, fake reporter, fake news.
14: Soundbite hits from coast to coast.
16: Quiet. You're very disrespectful in front of this young man, okay? Don't you find her disrespectful? He understands. Quiet. Who are you with?
17: I'm with CNN.
16: Fake news. You're fake news. You're a loud, boisterous person. You're fake news. Be quiet. Be quiet. Be quiet. You're a fake reporter, and you report fake news. Go ahead.
14: Mr. President.
13: Fake reporter, fake news. Donald Trump at

0: I saw
1: it feels like Saddam Hussein. I mean, seriously.
0: You know what? That's a very, you know, when I was in Baghdad after the fall of Saddam Hussein, I had meetings. I was then a senator. I had meetings in some of his palaces, and they were quite reminiscent of what we are seeing in our own White House. It's just insane.
2: Hillary Clinton, Donald Trump, reminiscent of Saddam Hussein. Number 10 this week on America's Top Soundbites. We're counting down the biggest soundbites in the USA. 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And we're up to number 9 this week. And a debut and welcome back to the countdown after an absence of a few weeks, Texas Democratic Senate candidate James Tallarico. Here's his latest commenting on the Carmelo Anthony case. No justice for black Texans.
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5: Yeah.
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5: Well, I've done a lot of work in the State House on justice reform, and right now we've got a system that doesn't serve all Americans equally, and we know that black Texans have been have not gotten the justice they deserve in many cases. And you know, I'm not an expert on this particular case, but I know that there were no black members of the jury. And to me, that's the only evidence you need to really prove that this system is not working for black Texans.
2: 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And we're up to number 8 this week, and it's the latest from comedian Chelsea Handler. Very concerned about the new Attorney General Blanche, that he will overturn Roe versus Wade.
3: Number 8.
6: We're going to get Todd Blanche. He's going to be confirmed, and he's going to overturn Roe v. Wade. We're all sitting around. All these men who have these powerful platforms are sitting around watching this happen to women, to communities that you could instead be supporting. You don't have to, like, turn over a whole new leaf. It's just about being a decent human being.
2: Chelsea Handler at number 8 this week, overturning Roe versus Wade. We'll pause the countdown right now for a long-distance dedication. Remember, you can always request a long-distance dedication. Grab a pen and paper, and I'll have that address for you right after this soundbite. This week, our long-distance dedication goes out to the parents of child actors from Megyn Kelly.
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8: Her, but it's not new to me because I'm in news, and for 25 years now, I've been covering stories of child actors who end just like this, whose lives end just like this. Do not put your child into any industry that will make them a star as a minor. Don't do it. No matter how badly you need the money, no matter how badly your child tells you it's her dream or his dream, the answer is no, if you love them. Could be as a singer like Justin Bieber, Selena Gomez. Could be as an actress like Hayden or Amanda Bynes. It doesn't tend to end well. Look what's happening to Ariana Grande right now. Child actor. She made her start on Nickelodeon. A disgusting cesspool of child abuse. It just was. Her, but it's not new to me because I'm in news.
2: Our long-distance dedication this week, Megyn Kelly going out to the parents of child actors. 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Now, on with the countdown. And it's the second big hit on the survey this week from Rosie O'Donnell. It's Mango Mussolini.
3: Number 7.
9: You know, I've been living in Ireland for the past 2 years because of Mango Mussolini. I read that Project 2025 and said, gotta get myself out of here, you know. And I decided to go to Ireland, a place where people are driven to drink regardless of who's running their country. I decided to move, and I took my little then 11-year-old kid with me, and I just said, whatever you do, don't tell anyone, because we don't want a lot of press and a lot of paparazzi, so Please don't.

0: tell anyone, and they're a pretty smart kid. You know, they got it. They said, don't worry, I won't, and then went to school and proceeded to tell their entire class. I'm very sorry, I won't be able to graduate sixth grade with you. I'm being forced to move to another country because the President of the United States hates my mother. But in all fairness, I believe my mother hates him more.
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0: This is America's Top Soundbites as we're on our way to number one this week. And we're up to number six on the countdown. This one was last week's number one. Royce White with Feminine Era.
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2: You know, right now I'm just having a blast in my feminine era. I never thought that I was a woman. You know, I've always trusted the science, and I thought I was a man my entire life. But, you know, after further review, look at my personal preferences, it would appear that I am indeed sometimes identifying as a transgender woman. And I think it's only fair I get a chance to play with some of my queens here in the twilight of my career, my athletic prime.
0: Royce White in his feminine era. Last week's number one, down to number six on America's Top Soundbites. That means there's a brand new number one this week on America's Top Soundbites. Before we get to it, we got five big hits. It's time now for our flashback on America's Top Soundbites as we dig through the archives and find this gem from 2021. After this week, we found out the truth between former Congressman Eric Swalwell and the Chinese spy Fang Fang. Here's him explaining it 5 years ago.
3: And can you clarify how much contact you had with this Chinese national who goes by Fang Fang or Christine Fang?
4: Jake, yes, and this is a 2015 meeting about a person that I had as a volunteer back in 2012 on the campaign. The FBI has said that I did nothing wrong. Don't take it from me. There was no wrongdoing. I've learned nothing new. And Speaker Pelosi has said that she's keeping me on the committee. And by the way, Jake, Republicans were briefed on this conduct that this individual was trying to do with me and many other members of Congress back in 2015. I think this is retaliation more than anything else.
0: Fang Fang and Eric Swalwell, a flashback this week to 2021 on America's Top Soundbites. We're up to number five this week on AT Soundbites, and Georgia Senator John Ossoff had this to say about White House aide Natalie Harp and Donald Trump.
1: 555, number five.
5: And while the sailors on the Lincoln fight his war, while he fruitlessly drains our munitions and oil reserves, the president sleeps through his meetings. He golfs and trades stocks. See, he doesn't want to do the job. He wants to build his ballroom and travel with Natalie on their apparently defenseless flying palace gifted by the Emir of Qatar.
0: John Ossoff on Natalie Harp. Number five this week on America's Top Soundbites. And on the countdown at number four is Donald Trump's response to Ossoff.
1: Counting down the hits with Brandon Vogt.
6: Mr. President, yesterday John Ossoff said that you'd rather travel with your aide, Natalie Harp, and build the ballroom than do your job as president. What is your response, John Ossoff?
7: You mean Pee Wee Herman? Pee Wee Herman lookalike? No, I would much rather do other things. We're building a great facility here.
0: Donald Trump responding to John Ossoff, number four this week on America's Top Soundbites. 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Now, on with the countdown. And this track is just bubbling under the top 20 this week. It's CNN with the Democratic Socialist of America starting to stack up wins.
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9: All right, so where are these wins happening? Is there a specific area, or what are you seeing with the numbers?
10: Yeah, okay, you might just say, oh, this is just a phenomenon in the Northeast. This is part of the Acela Corridor. This is just an urban phenomenon. No, not really. I mean, take a look here. Where DSA candidates won primaries for Congress, they're all Democrats. Yeah, you got three in New York, but you got two in Michigan. You got one in Colorado. You got one in Florida last night running for the Senate. And you got one in Pennsylvania. So this is not just a Northeast phenomenon in terms of these DSA candidates who are winning primaries. Yes, they are primarily in urban areas, but they are happening across the map from the Northeast to the Midwest to the Mountain West, and then last night down in the South in Florida. So this is happening across the political map. We are seeing this DSA candidates winning in Democratic primaries. As I said, they are becoming a larger part of the Democratic primary.
0: Democratic Socialist stacking up the wins, just bubbling under the top 20 this week on America's Top Soundbites. We're counting down the biggest soundbites in the nation. These are the hits radio stations are playing and people want to hear. And we're up to number 3 this week, and it's our biggest mover of the week. Last week at number 9, this week number 3 for Jennifer Welch with The Real Boogeyman.
1: Number 3.
11: They're terrified that middle America is going to find out who the real boogeyman is. And the real boogeyman is not the brown-skinned Abdul or the brown-skinned Zoran. The real boogeymen are white, crusty, pink-arm Republicans like Donald Trump, Stephen Miller, Jeff Bezos, Elon Musk. These are the people that don't give a f- about you. They never have and they never will. The whole communist scare is total these people. Every single time they have the keys to the car, they drive it off a cliff. No matter who the Republican president is, they do it time and time again. Yet so many Americans say, well, I gotta vote my pocketbook. Well, your pocketbook at the end of a Republican presidency is always a disaster. Always. Everything always happens according to script.
0: Jennifer Welch, moving up 6 notches this week to number 3 with The Real Boogeyman. Before we get to the number 1 soundbite in the land this week, let's check out number 2 and coming up another bonus track. At number 2 this week, it's Donald Trump with Palestinian Schumer.
1: Number 2.
7: The radical extremist has not been disavowed by Chuck Schumer, who's a Palestinian. He's a full-fledged Palestinian. In fact, I'm looking for Palestinian garb. I'm going to send it to him for his birthday.
0: Donald Trump, Palestinian Schumer. Number 2 this week on America's Top Soundbites. Before we get to the brand new number 1 this week, let's check out an AT Soundbites Extra. It comes to us from former Vice President Kamala Harris as she talks about the fear-mongering GOP cheats.
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12: One of the things that I'm doing over these next 3 months is spending a particular lot of time in the South, especially after that Supreme Court case, Calais, which basically undid the Voting Rights Act that was designed to protect black voters and anybody else who was the subject of discrimination around election laws, undid our power to fight for fairness in elections in that regard. So I'm spending my time to remind people that even though they're trying to put obstacles in front of us, even though they're trying to cheat, because they are trying to cheat, that that's not a reason that we just stay in bed and keep the covers over our heads and say, well, it's wake me up when it's over.
0: An AT Soundbites Extra this week from the former VP Kamala Harris with fear-mongering GOP cheats. We're now up to the number 1 soundbite in the country this week, and it comes to us from Louisiana Senator John Kennedy. It's been a slow burn to number 1, but he earns the top spot this week with Medicaid fraud. John Kennedy, number 1.
1: Soundbites number 1.
13: Sir, I'm sorry. Don't you think we ought to put people in jail for cheating?
14: Senator, I do not believe states are cheating.
13: You don't believe they're cheating?
14: I do not believe that.
13: If they were cheating, what planet did you just parachute in from? Sir?
14: Sir.
13: You don't
14: I've worked on this program for a long time.
13: But I'm going to be sure I understand.
14: You don't believe states do not cheat.
13: You don't believe states are cheating.
14: I do not believe states are cheating.
13: Do you believe in the tooth fairy? Sir? Do you believe in the Easter Bunny? Do you believe that Jimmy Hoffa died of natural causes? You're not answering.
14: I do not believe states are cheating in their administration of the Medicaid program.
13: Okay. I'm glad you have some water in front of you because your pants are on fire.
0: Number one this week, Louisiana Senator John Kennedy questioning Medicaid official Andy Schneider. Well, there you have them. The 20 biggest sound bites in the USA for the week ending August 20th, 2026. America's Top Sound Bites originates in Albuquerque. Producer, J.J. Buck. I'm Brandon Vogt. Join me again next week as we count down the biggest sound bites in the USA. Till then, keep your feet on the ground and keep reaching for the sound bites. 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
25: 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I'm your host, Rick Hughes. And for the next few minutes, please stay with me. It won't be long, just about 30 minutes of motivation, inspiration, education, and absolutely no manipulation. So think about that. God gave you two ends, one to sit with and one to think with. And success in your life will depend on which one you use. Heads, you win. Tails, you're going to lose. So good morning and welcome to another episode of The Flat Line. We have a lot of new stations airing us this morning in Dallas and Tucson, Albuquerque, Seattle, Pittsburgh, Portland, and Topeka even. So welcome to all of you. I hope you'll at least give me one opportunity to inform you of God's gracious plan for all of us. It's a short 30-minute show, but my team and I believe in you, and we booked this time believing that you'll respond to it. We think you'll find this show very encouraging for your life. We will never ask you for money, nor will we ever try to sell you anything. We just want you to sit back and relax and consider the things you're about to hear. And should you have a question, you can always visit our website. That's simply Rick Hughes Ministries.org, or you can call 800-831-0718. Last week, we started to look at the Apostle Paul's letter to his young prodigy, Timothy. So this is kind of a continuation of what we started on 1,095. This is 1,096 Sundays. And we're talking about the cultural erosion of this country. So we started looking at Timothy, and we started looking at what Paul warned Timothy about. We centered in on 2 Timothy 3, 1 through 5, where he was warning young Timothy what he could expect in the behavior of individuals as the end times approached. And we don't know what the end times refers to, but he wrote that in 62 A.D., and now it's 2026, so obviously it's not the end times yet. But he said these words, "This know also," or understand this, "that in the last days," whatever that is, "perilous times will come." The Apostle Paul wrote about the cultural erosion to come in the days ahead, certainly that Timothy would face during his ministry back in Ephesus. So none of us know exactly what he was referring to as the last days, but we do know is that human behavior will continue to fall into degeneracy as time goes along. And eventually, that God himself will probably pull the plug and say, "That's it," at which point the Lord Jesus Christ will return for his church or for the bride. But what I wish to focus on this moment is this bizarre behavior that's evident even in our own land. It doesn't have to be this way, but I'm afraid that our nation will continue to fall into this satanic-inspired behavior unless individuals realize they are being misled by the current culture that is apparently being welcomed in many places. So are we being misled by the current culture? Are we? So listen carefully and see if you recognize this type of behavior that Paul is talking about, and see if you recognize it being predominant in our land today. In verse 2 of 2 Timothy 3, "For men shall be lovers of their own selves, covetous, boasters, proud, blasphemers, disobedient to parents, unthankful and unholy." I went through each of these behavior traits last week and I explained what each one was. If you didn't get it, we have that. We can send you the transcript if you'd like to have it. But the fundamental flaw was this: they would be lovers of self. This is obviously an individual who's intent in his own selfish interest. And this type of person has obviously an unrealistic self-image formed in the arrogant thinking of his very own mentality. And that unrealistic self-image leads to unrealistic expectations. Let me share something with you I found interesting this week. Dale Wimbrow, W-I-M-B-R-O-W, Dale Wimbrow wrote a poem in 1934 that mails this lover of self, this type of behavior. And that poem is entitled "The Guy in the Glass." I'm going to read it to you and try to hope it makes sense. "When you get what you want in your struggle for pelf, and the world makes you the king for a day, then go to the mirror and look at yourself and see what that guy has to say. For it isn't your father or your mother or your wife whose judgment upon you must pass. The fella that counts the most is the one who's staring back from the glass. He's the fella to please, never mind all the rest, for he's with you clear up to the end, and you have passed your most dangerous test if the guy in the glass is your friend. You may be like Jack Horner and Chisel Plum and think you're a wonderful guy, but the man in the glass says you're only a bum if you can't look him straight in the eye. You can fool the whole world down the pathway of years and get pats on the back as you pass, but your final reward will be heartaches and tears if you cheated the guy in the glass." Again, thank you, Dale Wimbrow, for writing that poem in 1934. What do we get out of that? We get this: don't lie to yourself. Don't pretend to be someone you're not. First and foremost, are you confident? First and foremost, this must mean you must get this straight now. Are you confident that you have eternal life? Some people say, "Well, how could I actually know it for sure?" Well, you can. One simple act of faith can seal the deal for you if you are willing to recognize that you are lost and you need redemption. In 1 John 5:1, John wrote these words, "Whosoever believeth that Jesus is the Christ is born of God." In 1 John 5:13, these things I have written unto you that believe on the name of the Son of God, that you may know, not hope, not try, not wish, that you may know that you have eternal life, and that you may believe on the name of the Son of God. So you can be absolutely confident that you're going to heaven if you have believed in the Lord Jesus Christ and trusted Him to be your Savior. Most people do that with an act of prayer. Some go forward in the church. Some go to their knees in privacy. A lot of different ways. But all you have to do is go to God and admit you're lost and tell Him that you believe in the Lord Jesus Christ and you want to be saved. Now, let's go back and look at some of those other indicators Paul warned Timothy about. And in fact, look to see if they're prevalent in our good old USA today. The first one he mentioned in review is covetous. Well, what does that mean? It means lovers of money. Oh, yeah, we have that today, that's for sure. You can bet your boots on that, the amount of gambling, the amount of stealing, the amount of whatever. People think money is the key to happiness. And what's strange is that many people that win the lottery die lonely and broke and unhappy. Because here's the principle you can never forget. Unhappy people will take their unhappiness with them wherever they go. So covetous was one of the trends of a degenerate society. Another trend we looked at last week was a boaster. He's the imposter. He's not what he says he is. He's an actor. Proud was another term, and that's an arrogant person. Arrogant, unrealistic self-image, as I told you earlier in this message. It's amazing when arrogance can lie to yourself. The arrogant person is usually self-righteous and usually thinking that he's something that he's not. He rejects authority, and he always leads to self-destruction. So the first stage of arrogance is self-deception. And then self-destruction, it comes. And then not only did he talk about covetous, but boasters and proud and blasphemers. Blasphemers, what is that? That's the individuals who will reject God's plan flat out, don't want it, not interested. And there's a lot of that in our country today as well. Disobedient to parents, Paul warned him about. And that's about the rejection of the authority of mom and dad at home. If you don't learn how to handle authority at home, you grow up being kind of confused in life. You can't handle the authority of the police officer. You can't handle the authority of the principal at school. You can't have the authority of your boss. You have to learn how to handle authority to your parents. That's where it starts. Mom and dad, you have to teach your children authority orientation. And then another word Paul used was unthankful, which meant no gratitude, no appreciation. And then he said unholy, and that's lacking reverence for God. Wicked, wicked people. No prayer, no church, no Bible. Let me ask you a question. When's the last time you picked up the Bible and read it? I know you're busy. I know you have a full life. I know you got all sorts of things going on with children and grandchildren and job and hobbies. But when's the last time you picked the Bible up and read it? If you haven't done it a long time, may I suggest that you go in the New Testament to the book of John and start reading right there. So today, let's move on the list that Paul warned Timothy about, because the next sinful trait described that will increase in those days ahead is this word here, 2 Timothy 3:3, without natural affection. That Greek word astorgos, A-S-T-O-R-G-O-S, astorgos, means this. It's a descriptive adjective implying a hard-hearted individual, unloving individuals, especially for parents or children for their own parents. As a matter of fact, this is indicative of Satan's desire to destroy the family. According to the U.S. Census Bureau, there are 18.2 million children that have no biological step or adoptive father in their home. How can a man walk away from what he's fathered? I myself am a victim of a fatherless home. The closest thing I had to a father was my football coach in high school. I have no doubt he loved me and he encouraged me and taught me how to be a winner in athletics. I was able to make the high school All-American football team. I was able to sign a scholarship to the University of Alabama. I was able to set the state records in throwing the shot put in the districts and track and field. My coach brought out the best in me. But now, thank goodness, I have my Heavenly Father, without a doubt, who loves me and watches over me. And I hope you do as well. Another word Paul used in this passage in 2 Timothy 3:3 is truce breakers. Truce breakers. The Greek word aspandos. This means one who cannot be persuaded to enter into a covenant. It means he's untrue to his promise or a failure to pay his debt. If you're thinking about bankruptcy in our nation, think about those who don't repay their debt. Think about how gossip betrays your trust. Truce breakers. Here are a couple of recommendations for you if you'd like to take them. I'd like to give them to you. Here's one. Do not loan money to friends. If your friends need some money, give it to them. Give them what they need. No strings attached, but don't loan them money. And secondly, do not disclose secrets to other people. Why? Because they will spread your secrets. So the bottom line is the word trust. Times are coming when it will be hard to trust anybody in this country, especially a politician. In Psalm 118, verse 8, the Bible gives us who we should trust. It's better to take refuge in the Lord than to trust in man. It's better to take refuge in the Lord than to trust in man. And then we move into the word false accusers. The Greek word used here is diabolos. And in the Greek New Testament word, this is the word for the devil. In this case, it refers to a literal evil being who is viciously opposed to God and his children, according to the Mount's New Testament dictionary. This diabolos refers to a slanderer or an accuser. So in the future, we can expect individuals to be without love, unforgiving, slanderous. To slander an individual means you give false and malicious statements about someone, intending to injure the reputation of someone. Our Lord Jesus Christ was slandered in this passage in Mark 14, verses 15 through 58. Let me see if I can get this open so you can see what it says here. All right. In Mark 14, 57 and 58, then some men stood up and told this lie against Jesus. Here's what they said. We heard him say, I will tear down the temple which men have made, and after 3 days I will build one that is not made by men. That's not what the Lord Jesus Christ was applying to. He wasn't talking about tearing down the brick temple, the mortar temple. He was talking about his temple, his body. So the next personality trait, after dealing with false accusers, liars, truth breakers, people that don't have any natural affection, is a word incontinent. That's a personality trait that will surface as our nation continues to go down the pipes. Incontinent. The Greek word akrates means powerless, impotent, in a moral sense, without self-control, meaning enslaved to the desires of the flesh. It's a sad state of affair to be like that, but it happens. None of us are perfect. All of us commit sin in our life and get hooked on sin. There's no doubt about that. There are favorite areas that we go to when we sin. Not everybody does the same thing. But this flesh is very strong and very powerful. And it's very easy to get hooked on the flesh. Because with the flesh, that's one of the three enemies we face in our life. The Bible says that we have to war with the flesh, the world, and the devil. So the flesh is very strong. And that's what it's talking about here, the desires of the flesh. So the next word comes up is fierce, meaning not tame or savage. Or unrestrained, having unrestrained emotions from the buildup of scar tissue in the soul. You know what that is? That's when an individual scars their life up to where they feel no guilt. They feel no compassion. That's part of what's going on in the murders and the homicides that we see today in major cities. We see individuals that will kill you and laugh about it. It doesn't bother them to kill somebody, be it man, woman, or child. Fierce. Ephesians 4:18, having the understanding darkened, blackout. Their soul is blacked out. And they are alienated from the life of God. That's true. Because of the ignorance that is in them, because of the hardness of their heart. Blindness of their heart is the English word, and the word blindness is the word porosis, is scar tissue. You ever see one of the older folks sit around with a sharp knife and whittle away at a callus on their hand? When you get a callus on your heart, then you feel no guilt, no shame, and you will do some crazy, crazy things. And that's what's going to be coming up in our country, unrestrained emotions. The more scar tissue built up, the more unrestrained people will be. There are certain parts of certain cities you can't go into safely today. I've been into some of those cities like Houston and Atlanta, and it's not safe to go into those cities because it's like a war zone. Fierce, savage, unrestrained, and there will be more of that in the future. Then the word despisers of those who are good. What does that mean, despisers of those that are good? It means being opposed to good men, honorable men. Good, honorable men will be hated by the evil men. So what's the difference between a male and a man? I used to give this talk in high schools when I spoke a lot in high schools. What's the difference between a man and a male? Well, a man, M, he has momentum. He hears and he keeps the word of God. That's momentum. And the A, M-A, is authority orientation. He orients to authority. He's respectful of authority. And the N, M-A-N, stands for noble, honorable. But what about the male? What about him? He's not a man at all. The M stands for minus momentum. There's no hearing and no keeping of the word of God in his life. The A, M-A, A stands for anti-authority. He doesn't believe in authority. He doesn't obey authority. He does what he wants to do. And the L, M-A-L, L stands for loser. He's a loser. He's a loser in life. And you need to get away from him and leave him alone. And the E, M-A-L-E, stands for emotional. He lives by his emotions. So Galatians 6, 9 through 7 says this, let us not be weary in doing good. Remember, this verse was despisers of those who are good. And this verse says, don't be weary in doing good. That means you're going to be hated because of the good you do. For in due season we shall reap if we faint not. 6:10, and this is again in this Galatians 6:10. As we have therefore opportunity, let us do good. There it is again. Unto all men, especially unto them who are of the household of faith. You will find that because you are a Christian, because you live by a standard, because you obey the authorities, because you're polite and help people, you will be hated. Despisers of those who are good, because you make other people look bad. And then it goes on to talk about traitors. Paul said there'll be traitors. Pradates in the Greek. What does pradates mean? It refers to a betrayer. You remember Judas Iscariot was known as the betrayer in Luke 6:16. It means a person that has no trust factor. And he forces everyone in his perimeter to be extremely cautious. No trust factor. Traitors. You know, that's true. We have spies in our nation, spies for the Chinese, spies for the Russians, spies for the whatever. Traitors. There are people that will turn against you for money. That goes back to that lovers of money thing. There'll be more of that to come in the future. Heady, H-E-A-D-Y, heady. Paul said there'll be heady people. Prapates, prapates. The Greek word headstrong or reckless. These sort of people will not take advice. They won't listen to anyone gives them good advice. And they are determined to do it their way. That's the arrogant, unrealistic self-image they have. So the arrogant person has what? He has unrealistic self-image. He's self-deceived. He won't take advice. And then Paul talks about high-minded, people that are high-minded. Tufoo, Toof-o-o is the Greek word. Toof-o-o. It means lifted up with pride. It means insolent, conceited, foolish. Literally to be wrapped in a mist or a fog, blinded by your own arrogance. And that's true as well. That's coming. Lovers of pleasure, the next verse says. That's a hedonistic lifestyle, self-indulgent in pursuit of pleasure in their life. That's all they live for, pleasure. Whatever their lust pattern is, that's what they live for. They're lovers of pleasure, whether it's sex lust, money lust, arrogance, power lust, approbation lust, chemical lust, drug lust. They're lovers of pleasure, hedonistic. More than lovers of God. There's a combination of two words there, philos theos. Philotheos is the priority in life, not worship, but worship of pleasure. So their priority in their life is not worshiping God, it's worshiping pleasure. That's called a frantic search for happiness. These type of individuals never find it. Because unhappy people take their unhappiness with them wherever they go. So if you've been listening, you know I've been describing the mindset of many Americans today. We are not the people we were in the 50s after that Second World War. Did you ever hear a lady named Kate Smith sing God Bless America? Oh, what a song. Will we ever return to those times when we appreciated our God and we loved our country? If we're going to do that, there has to be some changes. And it has to start with us, you and me. You know, I looked at how do you change? What's the greatest change known to mankind? And I found it in 2 Corinthians 5:17. Here it is. Therefore, if anyone is in Christ, he is a new creation. There's the change. Old things have passed away, and behold, all things have become new. When I believed in the Lord Jesus Christ and I accepted him as my Savior that night when I went to bed, it was the first night in many nights that I had a peaceful sleep. I was at peace with God. I had a new priority in my life. I had what I call a priority shift in my life. I was a new person. I had to learn a new language. I had to learn new things. I had to learn how to live a different way than what I had been living. And that's the wonderful thing about becoming a new person in Christ. At one time you were dichotomous. You had a body and a soul, but now you're trichotomous, three, body, soul, and spirit. You're a new creation. And when the body wears out, you can throw it away because your soul and spirit will go to heaven. You'll get a new body. No more tears, no more pain, no more sorrows. The old things will be passed away, the Bible says. That'll be a wonderful thing. So at the point of salvation, we have a priority shift. Old things are no longer important, and we leave behind the ways of the world, and we march into our new life and what's before us. If you'd like to have this new life, I invite you to pray after me these simple words. Simply repeat them after me, if you would. Heavenly Father, I know I'm a sinner. I believe Jesus Christ died for me. I'm willing to accept him as my
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3: From ABC News, I'm Wayne Cabot. The descriptions we're hearing from the people who have escaped an explosive wildfire outside Reno that began last night kind of sounds like the fires of hell.
4: Fire sweeping over our head, and so we're like, we got to get out of here.
5: Jason Davis telling us how he made it out.